0: but Americans across the country.
1: We're also taking historic action to ensure that big tech data centers benefit local communities.
0: He announced a new group run by the Director of National Intelligence, and this is something that is going to really show what the United States needs to be prepared for when it comes to artificial intelligence.
2: And members of the task force include Director of National Intelligence Jay Clayton, FTC Chairman Andrew Ferguson, Department of War Chief Technology Officer Emil Michael. 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
11: Chance of a couple of showers around tonight under mostly cloudy skies. Temperatures only dropping back into the 40s by morning. Does look like we get back into the low and mid-60s with developing partial sunshine and a breeze out of the northwest through the afternoon. Even cooler air coming in on that breeze. Highs on Tuesday with sunshine. Probably not out of the 50s before going back near 60 on Wednesday. From Stormwatch 9 Weather Center, I'm meteorologist Kevin Skorupa.
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12: Well-known author, investment banker, consumer advocate, analyst, trader, Chris Markowski is the watchdog on Wall Street.
13: You want answers?
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15: Okay, welcome back, everybody. Welcome back. It is the Watchdog on Wall Street show. I want to go back a little bit. We were talking about bond yields, inflation, stock market, economic growth, how all of this ties in, how the world works today, how the world is different today from the past. But I want to go back and I want to review a little bit. I want to take a look a little bit of market history when you see bond yields spike over a short period of time. Happened in 1994. Happened in 1994. The 10-year Treasury kicked into gear. It was a major bond sell-off. Now, if you remember, because I do, Alan Greenspan was running the Fed, and there wasn't really any inflation out there. The Fed was raising rates because it saw that the economy was strengthening, that could spur inflation. And I don't believe that. I don't care how many PhDs, how many eggheads at the Fed, because they're always wrong. I don't believe that an economy growing like gangbusters is a bad thing. So when he initially did that, the markets sold off for a very short period of time. It was about an 8% sell-off. But what happened after that? Remember Alan Greenspan's favorite statement was it 1995? The irrational exuberance? Markets were running through the roof? My suggestion at the time, as I was a kid, like he wasn't going to listen to me, was why don't you read the margin requirements? Because too many novice investors out there were just going cuckoo. I guess this was prior to today. They go cuckoo with the various different leveraged options. Back then, people just bought stocks on margin. I said, just raise the margin requirement. Raise the margin requirement or raise the interest on margin to help, you know, kind of quell the crazy euphoria in the markets, which is getting out of control. 1999. Yields went up again. The 10-year rose about a percentage point. Again, bunch of preemptive rate hikes. Again, stocks went down, but they recovered. Because, again, dot-com media was still going full force at that point in time until March 24th of 2000 when, reality came into play. And again, we warned everybody about that reality and that it was coming. 2006, you remember that point in time in the Bush administration? Oil prices were going through the roof. I think it was the first time I ever saw gasoline above $3 a gallon. That was when they were parading the oil executives in, and Maxine Waters was talking about how she wanted to socialize the oil companies. Fed raised rates. However, stocks didn't really do much, didn't really move much at all. 2016, we had a rates come up. Rates come up, but guess what? Stocks came up too, because guess what? The stock market didn't care. They saw that Donald Trump and his policies were going to help the economy, get rid of regulations. Again, you're dealing with Obama for a very long period of time with lots of regulations. Lots and lots and lots and lots and lots of regulations. Got rid of all of that. Things started to look a little bit different. Stock market paid no attention. 2022. That's when you had a sell-off. That's when you had a sell-off. Again, you had markets that were inflated due to a lot of garbage. When I'm talking garbage, remember the whole SPAC? back run-up, GameStop, all crap that we were warning you about here on the program. And you also had a Federal Reserve that didn't want to deal with reality. They were telling you, inflation's transitory, man. It's transitory. Yeah, it's not real. Right. No. That was a very bad year for the stock market. It was again, big-time bond sell-off. And here we are now. And, you know, many people, well, you know, it's all because of the Iran war. If this wasn't the case, oh, you know, I think that's playing a part. Okay? I think that's making people feel better about their opinion. I disagree. My brother Matthew and I disagree. That, you know, it doesn't make any difference here. It can, it's a, you know, kind of a gentleman's bet. I've always been a debt hawk. I've always been a deficit hawk. I think it just has a lot more to do with the reality of the terrain, which is, again, $40 trillion plus in debt. Social Security, a few short years, it's going to be out of money. It's going to have to be cut, or they have to find other ways to finance it. You've got deficits as far as the eye can see, and we're getting to that point in time as rates, as this borrowing costs go up, have to roll over $8 trillion this year. How much more is that going to add? That, to me, is the real reason. Possibly the Iran conflict, the one that really kind of was the match that lit the fire. But again, you can't fight the bond market forever. I've explained it here before. I explained it on the podcast this past week. I explained it in terms of, you know, being a kid in a swimming pool, playing a game where you're trying to take a soccer ball to the bottom of the deep end of the pool, and you're swimming, you're trying to hold that ball full to air down, and it keeps pulling against it and pulling against it and pulling against it, and it wants to go right back up to the surface and pop out. That's what the Fed has been doing. It's been keeping that ball down for an extended period of time. It's time for a correction. Anyway, moving on. I got to get back here on this private equity front. 13,500 unsold companies stuck in private equity portfolios right now. 13,500. Private equity companies buy companies with borrowed money. They load the debt on the company, and they plan to sell it off in a full years. You need low rates. You need low rates, and you need willing buyers. Right now, they have nothing. Nothing. I'm looking forward to a lot of small businesses being offloaded and onto the market at very low prices. Again, it's going to offer up a tremendous opportunity for Americans to buy up businesses on the cheap and transform them and make them back to the way they were. On the other hand, private equity has bought up many investment advisories, my businesses, and I have grave concerns about what they're going to do and how they're going to offload that, or how they're going to end up putting the actual private equity position on the clients within that portfolio. We've talked about that before here on the program. I know I've been banging this drum for some time, okay? But I'm pretty good at seeing when something wicked this way comes. Your advisor is telling you he wants to retire, he's moving on, he's selling his firm. Okay, you find out whether or not it's the a private equity company taking over. And if it is, listen, just be careful. Just be really, really careful. That's all I got to say, because, again, these people don't know what they're doing. I've described them the best way I can describe them. And again, you have to be a fan of the television show Succession. Whether it be a whether it be an investment advisor they take over, whether it be a plumbing company, whether it be an HVAC company, doesn't make any difference. Okay? They don't know what they're doing. They're driving these businesses into the ground. One quick, kind of a see I told you so moment, if you will. You know, there's certain things that we talk about here on the program that I talk about them. And to me, it's kind of like common sense type stuff. Kind of like these, you know, sky is blue, water is wet type stories. And then I find out that, you know, well, gee whiz, you know, years after I've been talking about this on the show, there's studies that are done. Money is spent. And I saw this past week. Early retirement might not be best for the brain, study suggests. And I'm like, yeah? Tell me something I don't know already. It's a study that was done in Alzheimer and dementia. That's an actual magazine. Followed 2,500 people from the health and retirement study and basically compared long-term employment patterns against brain function tests. And, yeah, people who kept active, who kept working, continued to do well. I'm a big believer, and I believe this to be true. Okay, you either use it or lose it. You either use it or lose it, and that comes with, again, your physical strength and ability. I know we talk about that a lot. I'm like, yeah, the one financial program where the guy hosting the show, the guy who owns the investment firm and the radio show, actually tells people to go out there and do squats and deadlifts, because I do. You either use it or lose it, people, and that goes for your brain. Like I said, I've been doing this for a very long period of time. And my suggestion to people out there, yeah, okay, done with the career, and certain careers, without a doubt, are more physical than others, and you're going to have to change things, whatever it may be, but find something. Find something. I work 3 days a week, volunteer 3 days a week. But I'm sorry. You know, you got to continue to use that mind of yours, or it's just going to rot away. Have to take a break. 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Yeah, do me a solid. We're continuing. We're really growing the podcast. Like gangbusters. 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
15: Welcome back. Wow, I was kind of blown away by this. Jamie Dimon did an op-ed, the Wall Street Journal, this past week. CEO of J.P. Morgan, the most powerful bank in the world. And he really threaded the needle on this one. And I like a lot of what he had to say. I want to get into it a little bit. He started off the column. He said, I never want to read a book with the title 2050, How the West Was Lost. And he gets in to where we're at today. Obviously, okay, his biggest, most powerful bank in the world. He knows what consumers are doing. He understands the money flows here in this country. And he also knows as well that despite how rough and tumble things have been over the past 18 months. And I look at many of the things we've talked about it here in the program. A lot of self-owns is that we are still a beacon of freedom and hope and business. And yes, people would move here if they could, from many different places around the world, just because of the opportunity. One of the reasons why the markets are holding up so well is, again, if you could invest anywhere, where are you going? You're going here. Are other nations around the world improving? Absolutely. And I'm thrilled about that. We'll talk about that in a little bit. Dimon points out that, you know, our position in the world rests on 3 pillars. And one of them goes down. Guess what? We're in trouble. Could doom the entire enterprise. First one, again, maintaining the world's preeminent military. And I think many people are looking at what's transpired. You know, we just pulled out of Iraq. Just pulled out of Iraq. Think about almost $2 trillion spent, the lives lost, and you kind of ask questions. We all saw what happened in Afghanistan. We're watching what's going on in Iran, and we're kind of scratching our heads to some degree based upon the type of money that we spend. To me, maintaining the world's preeminent military isn't necessarily spending $1.5 trillion. It's spending wisely. And I know how the sausage is made in Washington, D.C. I see a contract this past week, another contract going to Boeing for another new aircraft carrier fighter that's not going to even be ready until the mid-2030s. I'm saying to myself, are you kidding me? Maybe we should be doing more with drones. I'm just saying. Aircraft carriers? That didn't work out well against Iran, where we have to keep them at arm's length, to say the least, because they're going to get attacked by $10,000 drones. We might want to head a different direction. But again, this is part of our problem. Is we just spend and we spend and we spend, and we don't look at any return on investment or whether that things work. Members of Congress want contracts to go to their district, military-industrial complex, alive and well. The second thing, so again, Diamond mentions, and I've been beating this drum for some time. Man, that I really lamented under Obama. You know, he comes into office. He comes into office, and we just get massive, you know, massive recession, whole disaster with the housing market, all that stuff's going on. The economy should have ripped. It should have ripped, but it didn't. Because he decided to act like the Lilliputians from Gulliver's Travels and hold everything down and start picking and choosing winners and losers and starting god-awful programs like Obamacare. And I can go on and on and on. We should have the world's preeminent economy, and we do. We do. We're just not doing well enough. We're not. We should be seeing, okay, at least 3% a year as far as economic growth is concerned. We haven't seen consistent economic growth, and I've said this before, since the 80s. In 90s. If we've been doing this for the past 20 years, our gross domestic product per person would be $20,000 higher than it is right now. Federal regulations, state regulations, local, all this garbage. This stuff can be reformed. It can be fixed. But the other thing that, and again, this is where I have taken major issue with the president on. I don't get it. I don't know if he's just trying to, he's trying to appeal to low information voters out there by making the world a dog eat dog, zero sum game, we win, they lose type of a situation, when it is not. It's not. We need to be able to trade. Diamond talks about this. I'm going to talk about this as well. Don't go anywhere. WatchdogOnWallStreet.com. 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
19: 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Since most chronic diseases have inflammation, our optimized curcumin seems to be a perfect addition to any nutritional program. It makes sense to me that preventing or reducing inflammation is a key component to our overall health. The Mayo Clinic found that curcumin can decrease swelling and inflammation, has antioxidant properties, and research suggests that curcumin can prevent cancer, or at least slow the spread of cancer, and in many instances make chemotherapy more effective. It protects our healthy cells even from radiation. 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
1: Welcome back, everybody. I'm going to read to you a little bit from what Diamond had to say in his piece. Since World War II, America has fostered economic and military relations, trading with more than 100 nations and forming more than 50 military alliances. The levers to accomplish our foreign policy goals include trade policy through tariffs, quotas, investment policies, regulatory barriers on their instruments. Another lever is industrial policy, which encompasses subsidized loans, tax rules, export credits, immigration policies, government investment, and development finance. We need to exercise these tools, obviously, to protect national security and resiliency. But I thought you were against tariffs, Markowski. Again, Diamond's saying this. I am against tariffs. I'm against blanket tariffs. Blanket tariffs, what the Trump administration has done, dumb. Dumb. Doesn't make any sense. We should be looking to maximize economic policy. We should be looking to maximize growth and competitiveness, both in the United States and for American companies doing business internationally. The more business you do with nations, the less likely you are to fight with them. It's going to strengthen our allies economically. It'll also bind them closer to the United States. If bonds, economic and military bonds, weaken among our friends and allies, it's negative consequences for that. There are. You don't think adversaries would love to see us fighting amongst ourselves? Countries less dependent on the United States, more dependent. I get it. I get the fact that, you know, Europe has not spent enough as far as its military is concerned. And again, you can go back. Even Obama was letting them have it with that. Trump really pushed them. And he's had some great success in getting them to spend more money. But this ridiculous notion right now that's being pushed, like, well, we don't need to do business with them. We just do it all here. And if we're going to save billions of dollars if we don't buy from them. It is one of the dumbest things I've ever heard. And I have to believe that the president knows it's dumb. I think I think maybe he's trying to get certain parts of his base riled up, but it's just stupid. It really is. Europe is our largest trading and investment partner. Europe relies on energy imports 60%. Again, we could be supplying them a lot of that. And yes, they have a disjointed industrial base. And yes, they are facing issues from China when it comes to manufacturing. Most of it their own doing because of their moronic energy policies and what they did. But it is in our best interest for Europe to succeed, for Canada to succeed, Mexico to succeed, Central America to succeed, South America to succeed, all of them to succeed, even China to succeed. Yeah, China. I am a business owner. I'm a business owner that, you know, most of my clients are business owners. Ask any business owner whether or not they like to see their customers doing well. That's a stupid question. Of course. Hey, you know, I'm, Joe Smith, and I own a nice Italian restaurant. Boy, oh boy, you know, I really like to see my customers, you know, not doing well, because that means they're going to spend more in my store. No. A rising tide lifts all boats. And we have to drive this because we're the ones that are capable of doing it. What Diamond suggests is what we have been suggesting. You got to cut a deal with Europe and throw in Canada and Mexico. And yes, they're going to have to accept leadership on our part. And they have. with NATO. We've basically been running that show. Yes, we have the world's reserve currency, and there's a lot that goes along with that as well. We wouldn't be $40 trillion in debt if we didn't have it, okay? And come up with some sort of agreement. Get rid of all of this nonsense when it comes to tech rules and regulations, and push for a free trade agreement, a real free trade agreement, not one that's thousands of pages long with all sorts of cutouts. And granted, okay, granted, I get it. Okay, we decide you're going to, you know, somebody on Long Island wants to decide to make sparkling wine. They shouldn't be allowed to call it champagne. Champagne comes from Champagne, France. So I want to say, hey, I want to start making, you know, cheap milk chowder feta cheese here in the United States. We'll call it what you want. Just don't call it feta. I get all that. Okay? They should be allowed to protect that just as much as we should be allowed to protect our intellectual property as well. But we do not want to see Europe continue a slow decline. We don't want to see our allies continue a slow decline. We want our customers to do well. 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We'll be back.
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1: Welcome back, everybody. we have here on the weekend program. I have, you know, three hour show, and the reality is some stations take one, some stations take two, some take three. Smart ones take three. Let's just leave it at that. But there's only so much time. And this is why I'm really encouraging people to sign up and listen to our podcast. I know there's so many podcasts out there. And I'm going to be honest with you. Some of them I used to listen to. I really don't anymore. I don't have time to sit down for 3.5 hours. We do things very differently at the Watchdog on Wall Street podcast. You're going to see up there every day, you're going to see 3, 4, 5 different podcasts. I do them per topic. Something that's happening, something that I'm concerned about, whatever it may be. We keep the topic short and sweet. I'm basically taking something that is obviously in the news at that point in time and breaking it down. We have an ongoing AI discussion that is taking place on the podcast. A lot of people are concerned, and rightfully so. Rightfully so, they should be concerned. I don't trust a thing. And I don't like this. I don't like living in a country when, you know, everything that comes out of a politician's mouth, I don't care if it's an elephant or a donkey, I'm, you know, I've got to check it 5 times over. The old Ronald Reagan trust but verify most certainly is alive and well. And this entire AI debate, where again, like usual, they want to separate people into camps. You're either the Luddite that hates tech, or you're the crazy tech person that wants Terminator to take over. I think it's a lot more nuanced than that. And almost on a daily basis, we're doing stories talking about what the latest is, the latest information that's coming out, and trying to make as best sense we possibly can. Again, stories out there being misconstrued, being bent, being turned. Again, you got to understand, the media is bought and sold also. Again, this is right now, people, this is the AI build-out is the biggest economic bet in U.S. history. Yeah. Annual infrastructure spending as a percentage of GDP, 3.63%. The closest to that was the railroads between 1870 and 1890 at 2.24%. And again, I want to remind everybody, what happened to those railroads? How well did they do after they were built? Again, it's a topic that we're going to cover on the podcast. Got to take a break. WatchdogOnWallStreet.com. WatchdogOnWallStreet.com is our site. We get back. You're going to hear me yelling and screaming. Got some healthcare stories. WatchdogOnWallStreet.com. We'll be back.
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0: only man who is taking on the Wall Street establishment. 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
1: Welcome back. It is the Watchdog on Wall Street show. One thing that we have to stop doing in this country as well is we have to stop kidding ourselves. Stop lying to ourselves. We love to take out that big foam finger, number one. We're number one, man! USA, man, we're the best! And, again, we're the best at many things. But when the conversation topic comes up, when it comes to healthcare, and we start talking about just how bad things are in this country right now, we always get the inevitable, yeah, but you know what? It's not the National Health Service of Britain. It's not Canadian healthcare. You're right. It's not. But it still, for lack of a better word, sucks. And I'm here to tell you, that the healthcare experience is actually better in other countries in many respects. And these are countries in Europe that they have national health service and they also have private health insurance. I'm going to get a little anecdotal right now. Now, I live in Southwest Florida and Tampa area here. I don't have a primary physician. Tried looking a little bit. Can't find one. I really wasn't looking, quite frankly, that hard because I got annoyed with primary doctors because they really don't exist. And again, I'm going to go back in time a little bit. I may have told this story. I probably definitely told the story before here on the program. I don't go to the doctor much. I don't. Okay? I get sick. I'm just getting better. I go to the doctor if there's something really wrong. And, you know, for a period of time, there was something wrong with me. I got COVID, got better, but didn't really get better. I had really tough time breathing, doing my workouts. I can't breathe. I had to stop them. I couldn't breathe. And I'm like, I got to go see somebody on this. You know, my friend suggested going to a cardiologist, go to my primary doctor, give all these tests. They give me a little, like a buterol thing there. You're fine. Oh, it's nothing. No big deal. I'm not getting better. Go back again. No, you're fine. Eventually. Okay, well, we'll fine. Go see the pulmonologist. Same thing, the pulmonologist. Oh, you're fine. Do the breathing test, pass that with flying colors. Not fine. Not getting any better. This is over a 2-month period of time. It's getting worse and worse. Eventually, I convince them to let me go and get a scan. Yeah, because they got to sign off on that. Because, you know, insurance pretty much stinks here. Who cares if you spend $40,000 a year? Yeah, I come out from the scan and the technician at the hospital was white. We have to admit you immediately. My entire lungs filled with blood clots, my legs, everywhere. And you know the funny thing is? My daughter at the time, who was doing volunteer work at the hospital, she was in high school, told me, Dad, I think you have blood clots. My daughter beat the girl boss, physician assistant, and all these other people who was a high school student. Almost killed me. I was in the hospital for over a week. I don't know if I told the story here on the program. Let me tell you something. You know, same thing. Mother-in-law this past week, sick. She's 86 years old, lives with us. Wife trying to take her to a doctor, calling her doctor. Nobody answered the phone. What's going on? And she has to take her over there. Oh, yeah, a problem with the phones. Are you kidding me? This is the type of nonsense that goes on here. It's awful. Meanwhile, you know, when I last winter in Italy at our place there, my mother-in-law's there, she gets sick. I make a phone call. Okay, I pay 75 euros. The doctor actually comes to the house to take care of her. Let me explain to you people how bad it is right now and how this has been going. And you can put this one right at the feet of Barack Obama. Obamacare is an absolute disaster. But now it's the law of the land and both political parties are getting fat and happy and rich off this. Insurance companies are making a fortune. For what? Anybody out there like their health insurance?

0: Staffing down 6%. Does that seem like that's okay? Why do we allow this to happen? And now it's funny, you know, both the insurance companies and the hospitals are using AI to enrich themselves. Hospitals use AI to scan records and find secondary diagnoses that human reviewers missed. More diagnoses mean higher reimbursements. But guess what hasn't happened? The treatment levels haven't gone up. AI is identifying more billable conditions, not sicker patients. Insurance companies are deploying AI to deny those same claims. It's like that movie The Rainmaker, for crying out loud, except worse. And this is continuing to happen all over the country. This is a winner if we can get a political party, somebody out there that will actually deal with this problem. When Obamacare was put into play, I was tasked with, you know, going, they gave everybody a few pages of going through this stuff. And we saw this coming. Everything that we said was going to happen, every bad thing has happened tenfold to the 10th power. 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
18: Chance of a couple of showers around tonight under mostly cloudy skies. Temperatures only dropping back into the 40s by morning. Does look like we get back into the low and mid 60s with developing partial sunshine and a breeze out of the northwest through the afternoon. Even cooler air coming in on that breeze. Highs on Tuesday with sunshine. Probably not out of the 50s before going back near 60 on Wednesday. From Stormwatch 9 Weather Center, I'm meteorologist Kevin Skorupa.
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1: Well, hello, ladies and gentlemen. Welcome to American Warrior Radio. This is your host, Ben Bueller Garcia. If you're a regular listener of American Warrior Radio, you know we like to feature veteran entrepreneurs and veterans who are having great success in the commercial battle space. Our guest today certainly fits that profile. He's twice been featured on Inc. Magazine's Top 500 CEOs list. But he's also somewhat of a ghost, which I suppose is natural given that he's a former Navy SEAL. I had to do a deep dive on my show prep for this guy, and what I found leads me to believe he is either a serial entrepreneur, or the guy just can't keep a job. We're about to find out. However, I knew you were going to like him when I asked him to send over some photos for a social media promotion, and what I got were three pictures of Chuck Norris, who can I only assume is his body double. He's the founder and current executive chairman of Killcliff. Welcome to American Warrior Radio, Todd Ehrlich.
2: Thanks for having me, Ben.
1: It's a real pleasure. You came highly recommended by the folks over at Black Rifle Coffee Company, somewhat of a successful veteran entrepreneur story in its own right.
2: Yeah, they're the best. I'm a big fan of Black Rifle, and I love those guys.
1: Todd, just real quick about your military career. As I understand, you dropped out of the university to join the SEALs. Was that post 9/11 then, or
2: no, pre 9/11?
1: Okay,
2: it was early 90s. You know, I just had a calling to serve my country in what I would call a special way, and I dropped out. Once I determined the fastest way into the SEALs was just enlisting, I enlisted and lo and behold, made it. I kind of beat the odds there. Then I ended up getting out of the Navy and actually dropped out of college a second time. But that's probably a different story.
1: Now, it was Bud Class 198. You made it through first time?
2: No. I started with Class 195, and I got pretty badly hurt after Hell Week. So I got hurt probably during Hell Week, and then it got exacerbated after Hell Week. So they had to roll me a few classes, and then I finished with Class 198.
1: Todd, you only served, I shouldn't say only, I mean 4 years, 2 months is a long time, especially in the SEALs, but what was involved in your decision to go ahead and leave the Navy?
2: Yeah, good question. You know, people always ask me that, and I grew up in a military family. My dad was an armor colonel, like a Vietnam vet. I think I had a different picture of what my military career was going to be like, but I was always kind of pretty independent person. And when I got in the military, it was kind of tough for me to kind of express myself, you might say, if you can imagine. So that was part of it. I felt like I needed to go back and finish my education pretty strongly. Also at the time, so kind of mid 90s when I was in, there wasn't a lot going on. In fact, it was like less than zero at that time. And so it became a tough environment just to kind of hang tight. Like the chances of seeing any kind of real world action, you might say, were very realistic at that point in time. With that being said, I mean, I regret it. You know, like people were like, oh, I don't have any regrets. Like, oh, I completely regret getting out. I wish I would have stayed in longer. I love the Navy, the SEAL teams, and I wish I would have stayed in much longer, but it gives me a very interesting perspective on life today and what those guys go through. So I can't hold a candle to those guys that, you know, kind of stayed in for a long time, but I'd have to walk a mile in their shoes.
1: Yeah, now you were East Coast teams?
2: Yes.
1: Okay, well, it's a nice shout out to our affiliates in Norfolk. They probably, I think there's one or two Navy SEALs running around Norfolk, Virginia Beach. So I'm not, I did, like I said, I did my research, and I don't know, everything I found about you, Todd, I don't know if you're just shy or I mean, you admit that you're just not very big on promoting yourself, but we only have an hour here, so I'm not going to waste any time to try and pull the origin story of the name Killcliff, just to, you know, keep that mystery about it, Todd. But other than, I just want to declare that clearly this was not intended to be a threat to the Cliff Bars, right?
2: Definitely not. Although they did sue us at one point when we came out with a little protein bar line for a little while. And yeah, they sued us and they took us to the mat until we convinced them that we really didn't intend to. There was no intention to mess with those guys at all. And they were very gentle at the end of the day. But we did get sued by Cliff Bar. Yeah,
1: I tell you, one thing I love about your story, Todd, is in going through your history and your resume and your LinkedIn page and what I could find, you have a what I would call a superb instinct for identifying a gap in the market and exploiting it. And I don't, who knows, maybe that's a little bit of the Navy SEAL and you're doing that. But I mean, you're on to gluten-free beer that actually tastes good, by the way. Chilean wine. You had a really interesting business you started and grew successfully about, that had to do with home appraisals, making sure truckers get paid early. I mean, you're just all over the board. And it seems like, well, let me ask you this question. In my day job, I work with a lot of nonprofits consulting. And for me, Todd, the joy is in the creation, not the maintenance. Is that something you feel similar about?
2: Yeah, I mean, I think once you kind of set down all the, like, what is this going to be, and you set out the plan, you start executing, and you start getting, and you create value, then the value, like, if you think about value as like a curve, like that goes off, and then it starts to plateau, and value grows slower later. So there's a tremendous amount of value in the early stage creation of a business. And you might say most of the value is there in the first 1,000 days of business creation. So my goal has been, in my hedge has been, being early stage in businesses. Now, with that being said, I mean, there's thousands of people who do it way better than I do. But like anything, once you determine what your edge is, you got to kind of keep honing that edge to get really good at it. And that's kind of what I've been trying to do over the last 20 or so years, is just really hone my edge of being a good early stage entrepreneur, and then trying to deliver really good results in the early stage, and then hand it off to people that might be better managers over the long term, or more comfortable managing than they are creating.
1: I got it. Yeah, it takes a special mindset to be an entrepreneur, a successful one or one that fails, but it takes definitely a certain mindset. Now, Killcliff, really, this was something that the idea was came out of the time in the teams, and I mean, you guys are getting beat up pretty bad. And Todd saying, look, I'm not an energy drink guy. I'm not a Gatorade guy. There's something different I need. So is it accurate to describe Killcliff as a recovery drink, not an energy drink? Or is it both?
2: It started out as a recovery drink. We have an energy drink line and a CBD line now, which could be considered recovery, just a different form of recovery. But yeah, it started out, I needed like a liquid aspirin or Advil, you might say, that was kind of natural, and that was what I was going for without jittery caffeine. That was the original goal.
1: I think 2011 is when you all first actually got this to market. What have your sales been, your gross sales over that period of time, Todd?
2: In the early days, it was pretty small ball, right? We might have done $200,000. The number that's coming to my mind is $244,000 of revenue year one. The first 4 or 5 months of that was like zero or very close to zero, like $50 at a time, like case at a time kind of thing. And then we kind of broke into CrossFit, and that's how things started working. And then we built that up. It went from like 244,000 to, I think the next number was 808,000 to 3.3 million to 8 something million to 10 million. And so then the revenue started to porpoise, and it would go up, it would go down, and go up, it would go down. And now we're way, you know, we're above that, but it kind of is pretty rocky between, you know, year five and today.
1: And I tell you, Todd, there's so many lessons that other aspiring entrepreneurs can learn from your story and your successes, but also your mistakes. I'd like to talk more about that when we come back. Ladies and gentlemen, this is your host, Ben Bueller Garcia. We're talking with Todd Ehrlich. Todd is the founder of Killcliff. We'll be right back. You know, for over a decade now, it's been my privilege to share these important stories of those who protect us at home and abroad. Our mission is to bridge the gap of understanding among the civilian population by allowing them to get to know the brave men and women of our military and first responder communities. 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Hey listeners, it's Ben Bueller Garcia, host of American Warrior Radio. 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And he decided to do the same thing with scuba diving. 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
1: 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This is your host, Ben Bueller Garcia. For our veteran entrepreneur feature, we're speaking with Todd Ehrlich. Todd is a former Navy SEAL and the founder of Killcliff. And Killcliff is, well, now you're in the pub. That was a huge part of your success story. Tell us that real quick.
2: Yeah, people started mixing Killcliff with alcohol. That was really popular here in Georgia, in Atlanta, and in Athens, Georgia. And it kind of took off. Something about the original Killcliff flavor just mixed really well with alcohol. And in the early days, just trying to sell whatever you can. So we're like walking to every, I mean, I'd sell a dry cleaner Killcliff if I could. So we were trying everything we could, and bars started mixing with alcohol and it worked. So we kind of made that a little part of our business. In fact, there's a bar right down the street here that still sells like over 100 cases a month.
1: And what, again, from following your story, it seems like a lot of let's just try this or let's try that. And When the bars, I guess the one to me, the other big part of it was, and I call them the CrossFit Cavalry. When you all broke into that demographic, that was a real, that was huge for you. That was a real spike, right?
2: Yeah, it allowed us to get enough traction that we could like start producing product and sell. You know, it was just like, it gave us enough like throughput from a revenue perspective. The things started to work. And with that being said, it was incredibly competitive, and we had our work cut out for us like every day. From the day we got into it, there was like two or three other competitors, and it was just really, really tough. But it, you know, people were ordering it; they loved the brand and the story, and so it worked. It was definitely the break we needed, right when we needed it.
1: And they've been very loyal.
2: Yeah, I mean, I think we still sell to, you know, like a few thousand of those locations around the country today.
1: And I tell you, folks, visit Kilcliff's website and then check out their podcast. There's an interview that Todd did with another one of his cohorts talking about some of the interesting things they tried as they're marketing this. And it's great, very entertaining. But also, like I said, I'd much rather learn from someone else's mistakes, Todd, than mine own. So very, very helpful. In fact, I don't know if you've ever the founder of GoRuck and Jason, and he wrote a book, How Not to Start a Backpack Company, to share some of those cautionary lessons with other entrepreneurs there. So you, GW Garrison, you, Todd, seem to have a way of attracting people who are willing to work for free.
2: Yeah, sort of one of his special talents.
1: Got some Jedi stuff going on there, Todd, or what's the story?
2: No, I mean, I think, you know, there's like, he was just down for the cause, right? And in most of the businesses in the early days, when you don't have a lot of capital, you got sweat equity, and you know, GW came, he was the first guy. I'll never forget, he said to me, he's like, whatever happened with that Kilcliff thing you're starting? Which is like November, December 2010. And I was like, I've got 8,000 keys sitting in a warehouse right now. And he was like, it was like Christmas was coming. He's like, after the holidays, let's get together and figure out how to sell some of it. So we did. And it worked out. And he was great.
1: And that involved literally selling out of the trunk of your car. I mean, knock on every door you could think of.
2: Yeah, I think we were both selling out of the trunk of our car. He was doing a lot of work up and down the street. You know, and it was, you know, trying to figure it out. I'll never forget, he came in and he goes, we need marketing material. And I picked up the can and I was like, this is our marketing material. It's this can. And we would go back and forth because I refused to spend any money on marketing at the time. But he was right and I was wrong about that. But
1: well, the cans do stand out. Let's be honest. So let's talk a little bit about capital, because that is often one of the biggest challenges for entrepreneurs. You kind of bootstrapped, or not kind of, you bootstrapped this with, I want to say, $25,000 of your own savings. But then when it got to a point to ramp up, how did you generate some of that additional venture capital? I thought I read an interview once where you basically just started asking everybody you ran across to give you $150,000. And did that work?
2: Yeah. So I probably put more than $25,000. It's probably like $100,000, to be fair. It was a lot, because there was like a lot of testing that had to happen, a bunch of stuff, because you're making a product people didn't drink. So a lot went into that. And there's another business I started where I started with like $25,000. You might be referring to, but then I thought I had like, it was back in 2008. I thought I had three investors lined up. We're all going to invest like $100,000 each. Now it's going to get Kilcliff going. And then, like Lehman Brothers, you know, failed, and like all those investors were like, no thanks. You know, call me next month or whatever. And those calls just went unanswered. So I was like, okay, we're this pit of despair here. I need to let some time go by. So about a year and a half went by, and I just got tired of waiting, and I was like, I'm just going to ask everybody for $150,000. I don't care who it is. Like, the guy bagging my groceries in public, like, he's getting asked. And so, so I was on a sales call for a company that I ran, and I asked this, you know, CEO of this company, I was like, hey, can I just throw something totally random at you? And he was like, yeah, sure, look up. And I was like, I've got these great company that I'm trying to start, and I need $150,000 to get it off the ground. Would you be interested in investing? Now, this is the same pitch I had given like 100 times and been, you know, laughed out of rooms with. And the guy was like, yeah, sure, no problem. And he said, what's the pre-money valuation? And I was like, and I hadn't really thought it through, but I was tapping it, and I was like, a million? He's like, okay, that's fair. And he cut me a check for $150,000 and did the paperwork, and that's how it started.
1: Well, and there's also a cautionary tale on there. The CEO, the former Coca-Cola CEO, you thought you had on a, you know, you'd caught a big bass there, but then when you saw the term sheet, I get this sense from you because you started and you know, made several companies successful, Todd, but there are some, I don't want to call them bad actors because, you know, business is a full contact sport. But so often it appears that they come in, they recognize you got something good going on, and they come in with some paperwork that's basically going to move you out of the company.
2: Yeah, yeah. So I've been in that position more times than I wished. Yeah, that one, so he was a big-time CEO, really, he was a really great guy for the day. It just wasn't a good fit because he refused to negotiate any point. And so I was like, okay, well, this isn't really even appropriate right here. And he's like, take it or leave it. And I was like, well, I guess I'm going to leave it then.
1: Yeah.
2: Right? So I was like, that conversation is not going to go well. But over time, there were a lot of people that really, you know, wanted that brand to try to get it. And I think part of it has to do with, like, owning a piece of, you know, kind of Navy SEAL brand. You know what I mean?
1: Yeah.
2: Maybe it's cool or they think it's really valuable, but there was always a lot of that.
1: Yeah, well, and everybody wants to be part of a winning team, too. So, Cliff, when we come back, Todd, I want to talk about something that everybody who wants to be an entrepreneur needs to think about, and it's a word we don't hear very often in the modern lexicon, and that word is grit. Ladies and gentlemen, Ben Bueller-Garcia talking with Todd Ehrlich, the founder and the executive chairman of KillClip. We'll be right back.
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12: Chance of a couple of showers around tonight under mostly cloudy skies. Temperatures only dropping back into the 40s by morning. Does look like we get back into the low and mid-60s with developing partial sunshine and a breeze out of the northwest through the afternoon. Even cooler air coming in on that breeze. Highs on Tuesday with sunshine. Probably not out of the 50s before going back near 60 on Wednesday. From Stormwatch 9 Weather Center, I'm meteorologist Kevin Skorupa.
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0: talking with veteran entrepreneur Todd Ehrlich. Todd, in addition to Killcliff, how many companies have you now started?
1: That's a good question. I don't know off the top of my head. Probably 10.
0: Wow. Okay. I don't know what you do. Do you have spare time, Todd?
1: I don't run everything all the time, right? But I'm usually involved in the formation stage of a lot of businesses. So yeah, I do have time. Along those lines, I probably like spending my time doing this stuff more than other people do. Like, some people want to be a, Little League baseball coach. Win the Little League World Championship. Like, I want to win it starting businesses. So I really enjoy it more than anything.
0: Well, and that's key. I mean, you got to love what you do. So real quick, let me ask you about Rule One Ventures. The lumps you took trying to find venture capital for Killcliff, was that something that influenced your decision to start Rule One Ventures?
1: Yeah, I mean, part of it. And part of it was, like, the journey that I was on, like, in my entrepreneurial career, where I was always trying to find the right place to fit in as an entrepreneur. And there are certain entrepreneurs who are incredibly good at just completely operating on their own, and they find the right investors right out of the gate and all that stuff, and certainly there's nothing wrong with that. That's great. I had to work really hard, always was struggling. I always laugh and tell my partner, I'm like, I'm as dragly the struggle bus. With the studio, the concept was, let's create an environment where you take someone like a young Todd who was doing his first startup and give him the tools he needs to be successful, or her successful, and speed that journey along faster. And so the concept was to compress time for an entrepreneur to realize their dream faster through a studio model. And so I'm like, it's exactly what I would have needed 18 years ago.
0: Well, and that's the heart of service there again, Todd, from my perspective.
1: For sure. Yeah, I think I've never been accused of doing things the easy way. At the same time, there's, when you look at competition out in the market, it gets really competitive where things are easy, gets really competitive where things are, where there's a lot of money at players. Where it's less competitive is where there's more risk and an incredible amount of work. So I'm like, okay, I'm pretty good at dealing with risk, and I'm willing to work really hard, and I'm surrounded by really hard workers. So let's go there where it's a little bit less competitive, and hopefully we can get some better results.
0: Todd, we get a lot of veterans that listen to this program on our affiliates across the country. If one of them has the next best, greatest idea, how do they contact you? I mean, what are the rules for getting in touch with Rule Run Ventures?
1: Yeah, just email. I think if you email hello@r1vf.com, we'll take a pitch that way. So we'll look at it, and if it meets the criteria we're looking for, then we'll get in touch with the entrepreneur and figure out if it's something we want to invest in and help with.
0: Outstanding. Hopefully we'll bring you some good ideas and your next greatest adventure. Todd, one thing that I find in all the entrepreneurs that have been successful, you were talking a little bit offline about Eli Crane and some of the other folks, the fellow that founded Right on Optics, was, and I love the word grit, and I wish we would hear it more often. And I'm not talking about the beach sand that gets in your shorts during Buds, but completing Buds successfully, as I understand it, not only requires physical strength, but a good deal of mental discipline. It seems like a lot of the training is to weed out people who don't have the mental grit, if you will. How important is that in entrepreneurship? How important is that mindset in being a successful entrepreneur?
1: The mindset's like a huge deal, of course, right? Like, first of all, you have to have an optimistic view on life. Like, hey, there's, even when it looks like there's no path forward, you've got to be able to find a path forward. And I talk to my team about that all the time, right? There's got to be a path forward, right? There's always a path forward. And so you got to, like, at least be willing to tell yourself that. The second thing is you're going to have bad days. Everybody gets discouraged, right? And, somebody that doesn't ever get discouraged probably has some other mental health issues that might not jive well with being a real entrepreneur. But it's kind of how you process the discouragement and then how you kind of make it to the next day, right? And I think that's part of it, is the ability to process discouragement and keep an optimistic mindset in the face of, you know, adversity. And it's almost like talking about, it's like changing the sandpaper on the on the sander. You got to wake up the next day, and when that grip might have been worn down, you got to have a fresh sheet of extra coarse sandpaper there to kind of get the job done. So it's kind of figuring out how to recharge without falling backwards, if that makes sense. Like, sure. You got to continuously move forward.
0: Sure. Well, what I'm just kind of curious, because a lot of your stuff is really fun, and it appears that social media and content marketing, that's been a huge part of Killcliff's success. And what, if I could just, I mean, who are the creative minds that are coming up with this stuff? Was that you initially, Todd, or was it GW, or was it some intern, you know, in Denmark?
1: Yeah, great question. So it was a mixture, right? So it was kind of like, there was a certain type of a voice that the brand had that we kind of all agreed, like, hey, that's the, you know, the voice. It was kind of a three-sided voice. There was a solemn side, a very serious, like, solemn from a military perspective. Like, the military is no joke to us, and we're very serious about it. At the same time, we had, like, a serious, like, athletic side, and then we also had that kind of military gallows humor, you might say, and it's just kind of like, how do you get through a really stressful situation? He's kind of joking off, right? And so we always had that brand voice going, and then what the brand would say kind of came from a lot of different places. And one of the big risks that we took was, well, we let a lot of people have input, and made it fun, and we came up with some really interesting creative things that way. So I think that's kind of the lesson there, is just like, be willing to listen to, you know, other people's ideas and what it should say, because you might be surprised if it leads to a place you actually want to go. You just didn't know you wanted to go there.
0: I read a quote of yours that you talk about how important it is to allow people to fail, within your company, or I guess even in relationships and life. And you said, great leaders don't judge, they teach.
1: Yeah, that's a quote of a quote. A woman named Carol Dweck wrote that in a book called Mindset. And so, which is, you know, I strongly recommend people read it. But it's basically, when I learned that, so military guys tend to be pretty judgmental, right? And in general, most highly functioning humans can be pretty judgmental, right? You know, and so you kind of have to, I mean, well, I mean, we're probably overly judgmental in general. Everybody is. But the military, and I think the, you know, special operations community can be pretty judgmental. So when I originally read that, it was like an epiphany for me, where I was like, you know, I've been doing this wrong. I've been judging people instead of teaching them how to do the best thing to do, you know, how to take the next best step or whatever it might be. So that was a big change in my management style, just being less judgmental. Because I'd be like, what do you mean you don't know how to do this? Like, how ridiculous is that? Like, everyone needs to do it. It's the basic, right? And at the end of the day, maybe it's not that basic to that person. And if I can teach them how to do it, they might improve it or make it better. And I just need to, like, kind of get off my high horse and figure out how to help people learn how to manage things better and be less judgmental.
0: Outstanding. I tell you, Todd, one of the other things I love about your company, it strikes me that from the very beginning, part of the undercurrent in your mind for Killcliff was as a giving platform. When we come back, I want to talk about that. I want to talk about the Navy SEAL Foundation. Ladies and gentlemen, your host, Ben Buehler-Garcia. We're talking with Killcliff founder, Todd Ehrlich. We'll be right back. 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

0: Welcome back to American Warrior Radio, ladies and gentlemen. This is your host, Ben Bueller Garcia. We're talking with Todd Ehrlich. Todd is the founder of Killcliff. It's a, I don't want to call it an energy drink company, Todd, but very successful. And you know, initially you were thinking of something that would help you when you were in Bud's training, Navy SEAL training. Then you started thinking about, well, and what I love again about your story is, and apparently you had to go through this whole process where it was chemistry and flavor. And there's this company that's sort of mixing all these things that you wanted in it, and they'd send you a sample, and you said, no, that tastes like junk, start over. But eventually you found that original flavor that seemed to work. And at that point, were you getting feedback from other team members or folks saying, hey, Todd, you're really onto something here? I mean, did you have any idea it would be this big?
1: So one of the reasons I started it was because at the time, like Gatorades and the energy drinks that existed, I thought tasted really bad. And so I was like, why did it taste bad? And so when the samples would come in and they didn't taste good, I would just start having them take things out of them that I thought were causing it to taste, and eventually got to something that was really delicious. And I'll never forget, I got all these, they were bottles that came in, like glass, clear glass bottles. And I invited a bunch of people over and I said, please try it. It was kind of four different variations. In every one of those variations, people were like, this is amazing. And I was like, thanks, that's cool. All right. And made them good. You know, then we kind of figured out which one the best version of it was. And we ran with that. So I think the goal was just make sure they taste good. And that will be part of winning people over. Because there's nothing worse than, like, trying something for the first time. You're like, you're excited to try it, and then you taste it, and you're like, whoa, what was that?
0: No, yo, that's less like psychological damage. You'll never go back.
1: Yeah. Well, I mean, I was kind of like, with the name Killcliff, people are going to see it on a shelf. They're going to be like, that's interesting. What's that? And they're going to pick the can up, and they're going to look at the can, and they're going to say, oh, they're going to look at the calories. They're going to say, oh, 15 calories. That's good. I'll take that. And then they're going to read the little, you know, panel, and the panel's going to say, hey, it's created by, you know, a former Navy SEAL, and the goal is to give money to the Navy SEAL Foundation. Well, I can get behind that. You know, so in my mind, I'm playing a little chess game. And then eventually they drink it, and they're like, okay, that tastes good. I like that. And then if it had any effect, positive effect, or like, and it was, it positively affected me, I'm going to buy it again. So that was kind of the thought process. I think it worked.
0: Yeah, I should say so.
1: But that was the mindset.
0: Now tell us about the Navy SEAL Foundation. You've donated now over $1 million. What is the figure now to the Navy SEAL Foundation?
1: I don't know. It's over $1 million. It's not $2 million. But it's over $1 million. I'm not sure. The concept there was, when I was in the Navy, there wasn't a Navy SEAL Foundation. So that came about in the very early 2000s. And I was like, okay, this is a really, you know, great organization that is going to solve so many problems that community has. So I wanted to get behind it. The problem was I didn't have any money, mm-hmm. right? Very little money. So I was like, how can I take the little money that I have and turn it into something more? And that's kind of how Killcliff was born. You know, it was like, how can I create a sustainable giving platform to help this community, which I got so much out of, but frankly gave very little to as a member of the community. You know, that was my mindset. I was like, maybe I could make a long-term impact on a community that had a really long-term impact on me. And I'll deeply understand what that community goes through and their families go through, and the sacrifices that I make. The brain wouldn't be here if it wasn't for the Navy SEAL community.
0: Folks, you can learn more, visit NavySEALFoundation.org. There, Todd, in my day job, I do a lot of work with nonprofits, and you know, 4-star rating from Charity Navigator since, what, 2009? That's pretty darn good. I mean, people can support this organization and feel very confident that it is going to a good cause. As a civilian who interacts quite a bit with the military world, Todd, I got to tell you, I am still very disappointed. I love that the Navy SEAL Foundation is stepping in and filling the gaps that the DOD and the VA aren't. I hate the fact that those gaps still exist.
1: Yeah, well, I mean, I think the way that the Department of Defense and the Department of the Navy, everything's got to fall into a bucket, right? And so you look at these special operations types, and the level of sacrifice physically and mentally is probably very incongruent with your average person that's maybe the same bucket from a rank perspective or time and service perspective. And those incongruences continue to spread apart as people stay on, you know, in that rank or in that position for a long period of time. And so that's why you see, you know, the really high, you know, TBI issues and the, you know, divorce rate and the very challenging thing that folks in those special operations communities go through and what they sacrifice to do that job. Then, you know, you kind of have to look at it like, okay, if the government can't fix it, which they really can or they haven't, then, you know, maybe an organization like this can step up, or a host of those organizations like the Green Beret Foundation or the Semper Fi Foundation or whomever, who can help their communities do more. And when you hear the feedback from the families of the community members who are helped by the Navy SEAL Foundation in particular, it's mind-blowing. It's like literally mind-blowing what they're doing for the community, and it's a game changer. So it's a shortcut in business, too, for what it's worth. If you can come up with a great purpose for your business, a great brand, don't, it can't be fake. It's got to be real. It will. It's a force multiplier, and it helps drive the business forward. So in the dark days of Killcliff, where it was really tough, and we had a lot of challenges, you know, from making payroll to whatever might have been going wrong that day, which is, you know, kind of business in general. But, you know, it was that purpose that kind of kept driving everybody forward.
0: Yeah, and I tell you, Todd, one thing, a lot of folks, I don't know what the percentages are, but a lot of folks out there don't understand the difference between being someone who signs the front of the check versus the back of the check. Just a couple minutes left, Todd, and I want to touch on this again some more, because I'm concerned, and I don't know if you're seeing this or how much you actually interact with the Navy SEAL Foundation, but since we, and I use the air quote fingers, you know, brought everybody home with the winding down of our global war on terror, the war certainly is nowhere near over with, I get this feeling out there in the corporate community, in the individual community, that they think, oh, okay, it's all over, there's no longer a need. And I got to tell you, in my flagship station, we've got an Air Force base here, and it's a headquarters for the Air Force Pararescue. And I got to tell you, their deployment rate has not gone down. They're still shipping people, you know, overseas someplace that we probably can't talk about, maybe a lot like the Navy SEALs. So do you feel, of all times, it's more important that people not pull back, they continue to support organizations like the Navy SEAL Foundation?
1: Yeah, my first time I ever gave a talk after I got out of the Navy, I was talking to a group of guys in a YMCA, a bunch of old timers, and I forget what, there was a reason for the talk, but somebody asked something about the SEALs, and I said, it was a sunny, like, Wednesday in Connecticut, and somebody asked something about the SEALs, and I was like, well, sir, if you can, in your mind's eye, like, just imagine right now, on the other side of the planet, there's probably five or six gentlemen in a rubber Zodiac zooming around on that Zodiac in the middle of the ocean in the dark, and they're cold, and they're, you know, 12 time zones away from their family, and they're putting it all on the line for something you'll never know about. And, you know, it might just be practice, it might be real world, it might be a lot of things, but you'll never know, and none of us will ever appreciate what they're actually doing right now. And that was like peacetime, right? So I think the point is, like, it just, the mission never stops. The training for the mission never stops. And like I said, you know, I was lucky enough to walk a mile in the shoes of a special operations team member. Like, the amount and the level of what gets done there is just on such another level. People just can't comprehend it. But that's why we need to continue to support these organizations to support those communities, because it's such a big deal.
0: Once again, folks, you can visit NavySEALFoundation.org. And Todd, the other thing I really want civilians out there to recognize, that it's a darn dangerous business even when someone's not shooting at you. So thank you for what you're doing to support them. And just one other quick question. Ben gets a dumb question every show. Real quick, Todd, can I still get a Laser Cat t-shirt?
1: Gary, that is a good question. I still wear my Laser Cat kit on the time, but yeah, we could probably find one.
0: Outstanding.
1: We could probably find. What size are you?
0: Large.
1: Okay.
0: especially in the belly. Todd Ehrlich, thank you for spending your time with our listeners today, and congratulations on your success. I can't wait to see what comes out next from the mind of Todd Ehrlich.
1: Thank you, Ben. I really appreciate it.
0: Until next time, ladies and gentlemen, all policies and procedures are to remain in place. 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
1: Details emerging about the suspect in a mid-flight attack on an Israel-bound Fly Dubai commercial jetliner last week. Fox's Trey Yingst in Tel Aviv, Israel, with details.
2: AP names Hammam al-Hammani as the main suspect in this case. They say the man tried to take out the captain of this flight using an axe that may have already been in the cockpit. The Omani national had been banned from flying in Oman due to his extremist views. Questions remain about the vetting process that allowed him to be hired by Fly Dubai and co-pilot a flight to Israel. At this point, no additional links have been disclosed to foreign governments, including Iran, despite President Trump discussing possible ties. Here in Israel, the captain of the flight, who avoided disaster, helping to save the lives of more than 170 people, is being hailed as a hero. New reports indicate the co-pilot may have been trying to take control of the aircraft and crash it into Tel Aviv's Ben-Gurion Airport.
1: The captain injured during the attack and is recovering at an Abu Dhabi hospital. The UAE shared a list of passengers and crew with Israel before the flight took off, according to officials. Death row inmate Krista Pike still hospitalized after a botched execution attempt in Tennessee. Fox's Madison Scarpino.
3: The prison chief overseeing this botched execution is now stepping down as Tennessee officials are trying to figure out how this happened and what to do next. Pike's attorney says that she is still alive. She remains in a Nashville area hospital, unconscious, intubated, with significant injuries to her arm, as they say the lethal drug may have gone into her arm instead of her bloodstream. Former U.S. Attorney Ed Stanton will be conducting the independent review. The governor's office saying it will seek to determine if protocol was followed and consider whether additional recommendations are necessary. Pike was set to be killed by lethal injection Wednesday. She was convicted in 1996 for brutally torturing and killing her classmate. The process failed twice. Reporters there heard her snoring and moaning.
1: Well, the governor issued a temporary ban on executions while the situation is investigated. I'm Roxanne Evans. This is Fox News.
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0: you heard of her sister? 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

0: War with Russia. Here's Fox's Stephanie Bennett.
1: German Chancellor Friedrich Merz meeting with President Zelensky in Ukraine in a show of support as Russia intensifies attacks. While Kyiv has been striking Russia's oil industry and businesses, Russia has been attacking bridges since last week in an effort to disrupt logistics routes. Merz toured the damage of the National Academy of Sciences in Ukraine despite air raid sirens sounding overhead a few times. He called on Russia to end the fighting and announced Germany will provide a military aid package worth over $1 billion. And as winter approaches, almost $400 million in energy assistance and repair work, plus funding for joint production of anti-jet drones. Merz said if Russia is not stopped, its war machine will sooner or later turn against us.
0: This as the U.S. negotiating team called for peace talks by the end of the month. Zelensky confirmed his side is ready to have the talks in the UAE or another location. Russia hasn't responded. A search and rescue operation has been suspended for a medevac flight that disappeared from radar off the coast of Nantucket Island. The U.S. Coast Guard spotted a debris field after contact was lost with the flight en route from Bermuda to Boston's Logan International Airport. Six people were aboard. I'm Deborah Valentine. This is Fox.
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0: Yes, and it's all about money moves. Who were the money guys in the NFL as we are in the man cave? And let's face it, that's so much about what the conversation is. How much did they pay for him? You know, poor Baker Mayfield. He gets hurt, and he has two lousy games, and then he gets hurt in the third game. And now the Tampa Bay Buccaneers, because I know we got a ton of people listening to us in Tampa Bay. Hello. It's a bummer. I mean, when you're 0-4, you are already in a hole now. You're in a hole in the beginning of the season. And that's exactly what happened to the Buccaneers. The Packers are 2-2. Bucks are 0-4 because they beat them 17-14. And it was that kind of game where it looked like, oh, okay, they're going to survive this. They're going to get through this. But it didn't happen in the end. Undrafted rookie Jalen Daniels threw two picks. It led to 10 points in his first career start, filling in for Mayfield, who missed the game for the first time in his three-plus seasons because of the dislocated thumb. I mean, what are you going to do? So you could take some things out of it. The Packers wasted a couple of opportunities to even extend a three-point lead in the fourth quarter, but the Bucs didn't capitalize anyway, so it didn't matter. And in the end, it was, again, a win for the Packers, another loss for the Tampa Bay Buccaneers. The Buccaneers visit Dallas on Thursday night. They're going to get shellacked. You can take that to the bank. I'm not wishing that because I like the Buccaneers. Packers are going to host Chicago next Sunday. That is a big rivalry, my friends. All right, so also, it was a great weekend in the NFL. The Cowboys beat the Texans in a thriller. Check out CeeDee Lamb.
1: To the end zone, Lamb! Touchdown! Cowboys regain the lead on CeeDee Lamb's 17th reception.
0: Yeah, he played lights out. Incredible. 189 yards, right? And he had a 12-yarder with 40 seconds left that lifted Dallas to that 34-30 win over Houston. So the Texans are winless. They're in that deep hole, too. 0-4. Different story for Dallas. I mean, Dallas trailed by four after a 6-yard touchdown run by Woody Marks with about 2.5 minutes to play. So, you know, then it all kind of fell apart. But Prescott, man, 11-play, 74-yard drive that included a fourth down conversion and the capping it off with that throw to Lamb, giving the Cowboys that win. So Prescott had a nice game, too, 335 yards, because people are all up in his backside about what's going on with Dak Prescott. All right, a couple of other games, too, we want you to hear about, and that includes what was our Nail the Score game, the Chiefs and the Raiders. Nobody nailed the score, but check out the tail end of the game.
2: More heat on Cousins. Tucks it under. Somehow he got away. The 38-year-old throws it to the end zone. And it's caught! What a play! Remarkable! Bowers has the touchdown!
0: Yeah, how about that? Kirk Cousins did play. He just played lights out. He did. But it wasn't enough in the end. The Chiefs have owned him, and he really wanted that win. But they came up with the goods, and that's the scoop, 30-27. And the Chiefs are 4-0. The Raiders are 3-1. And again, nobody nailed the score because I'm going to get asked that question over and over again. So Mahomes had 225 passing yards, two touchdowns. And Kenneth Walker III rushed for 177 yards and two TDs. So very, very big game for him, too, as well. Moving from this one, the Chiefs are off. They get their bye week, and then they get the Chargers after that. The Raiders visit the Patriots next Sunday for their third road game in 4 weeks. But this was a home game for them, so I don't feel sorry for them. Let's put it that way. All right, speaking of Kirk Cousins, he at one point was the Vikings quarterback. The Vikings are 4-0. They beat the Dolphins thanks to a steady kicker. Check it out.
2: As consistent as we've seen in recent years, as Reichard lines it up and drills it once more. So looking for the 9-0 lead to take into the locker room.
3: And the field goal by Reichard is good, and it is a 9-0 Minnesota lead.
0: Yeah, Reichard, Reichard. I'll start the chant. So the Vikings undefeated, thanks in a big part to the defense and the 5 field goals from Will Reichard, who did what he had to do, you know, clipped him in. I always say having a good kicker is like money in the bank. So he was money, let's put it that way, when they needed him to be money. Browns, they are sneaky, sneaky. The Browns beating the Steelers 27-24. Remember to start off the week. So people are asking, I got a couple of Brownie questions. Like, what's up next with the Browns? You think the Browns are for real? We talked about this game. We talked about this game last week. But, okay, so the Browns are at the Jets on the 11th, and the Steelers host Indy on the 11th. So that's where they are coming up next. That was pretty, I will say, it was a pretty interesting game. The Colts beat the Commanders 30-13. They're 2-2. The Commanders are 1-3. The big takeaway, I think, from this game, though, money in the bank, sadly, you know, you're watching what's going on here, and the Indianapolis Colts running back Jonathan Taylor rushed for 2 touchdowns. Quarterback Daniel Jones also ran one in, and the Commanders lost another quarterback to injury. Are you kidding me? People forget what this game, you know, what this game is like. So Marcus Mariota, who was starting in place of the injured Jaden Daniels, left the game after Washington's second drive because of a knee injury. He was sacked and he didn't return for the Commanders. So they think it's an MCL injury, unknown how long he's going to be out. They had to put in a third stringer, had to throw his first NFL touchdown pass, which he did do it, but boy, it was shaky, shaky stuff. Because, of course, so think about that. And this, of course, this was at Tottenham is where this was played. Attendance over 60,000. So this game was played in London. And it was, so how it would have really gone down if you'd had a different, I think your starting quarterback would have been a lot different. Giants beat the Cardinals 36-24. The Giants are 3-1. How about that? And some of that, of course, is looking at Jameis Winston, the former Bucks quarterback. He threw 3 touchdowns, and they now lead the NFC East. And this is, people were so worried. Jackson Dart is out. What do we do? What do we do? And because he's the franchise quarterback and he's out for the season, but he found a way to get it done. He finished 18 of 29, 250 yards. It was kind of a roller coaster sort of game of highs and lows, but a win is a win, no matter if it's an ugly win or if it's sweet and smooth. So Cardinals host Detroit next Sunday. Giants visit Washington next Sunday. Looking at some of the other low lights or highlights, depending on who you root for, I guess, right? You look at the Patriots and the Bills, and I'm telling you, I shouldn't be stunned by this. Remember, the Patriots, the last year they were all the way to the Super Bowl. You can't take that away from them. But in this matchup, I thought for sure when you look at that, you think, all right, who do you think is the better team on paper? Who do you think is the team that's going to win this? And I had the Bills down, so I didn't do good on that. Patriots win. It was a thriller, though. 29-26. So the Bills are 3-1. The Patriots are 2-2. Derek May, 269 passing yards for the Pats, 3 touchdowns. Rams, oh, they beat the Eagles. They are 2-2 now with a 24-20 win when it's all said and done. Matt Stafford, 317 yards passing. And boy, Jalen Hurts at points in the game looked terrible, just absolutely terrible. There's a fourth quarter rally, though, for the Rams that put him in that position. And what a message that sends. I mean, Sean McVay, he looked like he was jumping out of his skin. He was so, so excited. And this is a week after blowing a 16-point lead in a loss at Denver. So then they come back, and then they have this win at the tail end of the game over the Eagles on the road. Wow. All right, stay with us. I'm going to introduce you to somebody who has a great message to share. That's part of Author's Corner. That's next.
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8: Hello, everyone. I'm Carl Amari, and this is Hollywood 360, the radio show that presents all things entertainment, including trivia contests and games, movie reviews, celebrity interviews, showbiz news, and classic radio shows. My co-host is the vivacious Lisa Wolf. In this hour, we'll present a 1947 classic radio episode of The Fat Man, starring Jack Scott Smart. But it's time now for Movie Jeopardy. Lisa Wolf Trebek will play audio clips from popular movies, and I'll try to name the movie while you play along at home. Right, Lisa?
9: That's right, Carl. So I'm going to take you back to the year 1986. What do you think of in your own life?
8: 1986.
9: What personally do you think of that year? Not a lot?
8: Drawing a blank.
9: Okay.
8: Yeah.
9: That's probably what you were doing.
8: Hang on, let me pop a private
9: joke. All right. Well, we're going to back to that year where you draw blank of 1986.
8: All right.
9: Movies were released.
8: It's going to be amazing now.
9: All of these movies were released in 1986. We'll start with the first one. It's a comedy.
10: You told me you couldn't believe in somebody who didn't believe in you. I believed in you. Always believed in you. Just didn't believe in me. I love you.
9: Listen to the song. That'll give you a clue. Anything? This is truly a cult classic.
8: I mean, I would just say maybe Ferris Bueller's Day Off.
9: It's not. It's the same genre.
8: Oh, this is. Is it like?
9: I'll give you.
8: Is it the guy from Two and a Half Men? It's the brother on Two and a Half Men.
9: No.
8: What's his name? No.
9: No.
8: All right. So,
9: we've got Molly Ringwald.
8: Oh, this is. Is it Breakfast Club?
9: James Spader, Andrew McCarthy. We've got Pretty in Pink.
8: Oh, Pretty in Pink.
9: Did you see that one?
8: Yes, I did.
9: Okay, a long time ago.
8: Yeah, Pretty in Pink.
9: So

0: It was named after the song. It was by the Psychedelic Furs. It was a film soundtrack called Pretty in Pink.
1: Same person who directed Breakfast Club.
0: That's written by John Hughes.
1: John Hughes, yeah.
0: Yes, okay.
1: My sister used to cut John Hughes's hair.
0: Is that right?
1: Yeah, and she said he came in one time and he was like, hi, and she's like, hi, you know, he's like, I'm John Hughes, and she's like, yeah, no, I know who you are.
0: She recognized him?
1: And he said, can you cut my hair so it looks like an artichoke? It's a true story.
0: What does that mean?
1: He wanted it to look like an artichoke. You know what an artichoke looks like?
0: Yeah, was he being serious?
1: No, he wanted his hair to look like an artichoke.
0: Oh, so it's did true. She do that?
1: Yeah, she
0: great.
1: Cut it like
0: she
1: an
0: must
1: artichoke.
0: Be very talented.
1: She is very talented.
0: Okay, next film, 1986. This is a drama.
2: Danielson, ladies know it forever.
3: You could have killed him, couldn't you?
2: Hey.
3: Well, why didn't you then?
2: Because, Danielson, for person with no forgiveness in heart, living even worse punishment than death.
1: That's Karate Kid.
0: Exactly. This one is Karate Kid Part 2,
1: okay.
0: But that's fair enough. This is the second installment in the franchise.
1: Yeah, what happens is when you have a movie like Karate Kid and it makes $8 trillion,
0: that's
1: you
0: right.
1: make a second one.
0: That's exactly right. We're going to be doing Hollywood 360 2.0. That'll be our next project, starring Ralph Macchio and Pat Morita. Great film.
1: Yeah.
0: All right. Next one, 1986.
1: Lisa Sun.
0: What?
1: Okay, Lisa Sun.
0: Daniel Sun. 1986 science fiction.
4: 57 years.
3: What?
4: That's the thing. You were out there for 57 years. What happened was you had drifted right through the core systems, and it's really just blind luck that a deep salvage team found you when they did. It's 1 in 1,000, really.
1: Mm-hmm.
4: I think you're damn lucky to be alive.
1: Might be
4: kiddo.
1: 1 in 1,000,000.
4: You could be floating out there forever.
1: Maybe 1 in 1,000,000,000,000.
0: It could be.
1: That's Alien.
0: It is. This one's Aliens.
1: Okay, the plural. Again, same thing.
0: Again, this is a sequel to the 1979
1: Actually,
0: film Aliens.
1: Actually, Aliens was better than Alien. You know that? The sequel.
0: That would be your opinion.
1: And that's pretty rare.
0: it is rare.
1: When the sequel is better than the original.
0: Well, that's your opinion. Maybe everybody may not agree with
1: everyone
0: you.
1: Everyone in the world thinks
0: you
1: that.
0: You said it like somebody I know.
1: Mike's
0: to know.
1: Shaking his head.
0: Well,
1: he agrees.
5: I agree with you, Carl.
0: No, it might be true, but the way you said it was like, this is the way it is.
1: Mm-hmm.
0: We used to know a movie reviewer that used to say things like that.
1: I'm telling you, Aliens is better than Alien.
0: Okay. All right. All good.
1: All right.
0: Next one, 1986 comedy.
6: Adams. Adam Lee.
7: Here.
6: Adamowski.
0: My favorite.
6: Adamson.
1: Bueller.
7: Here.
6: Adler.
1: Bueller.
0: Wait.
8: Here.
6: Anderson.
0: Wait for it.
6: Anderson.
9: Here.
6: Bueller.
1: Bueller.
6: Bueller.
0: You're ruining it.
6: Bueller.
1: That's part of my
0: charm.
6: Bueller.
7: He's sick.
1: Oh, God.
0: I know.
1: That's so great. Okay, that is Ferris Bueller's Day Off.
0: That is absolutely right.
1: One of the greatest movies.
0: And directed by John Hughes.
1: Of all time.
0: I agree with you. That was Matthew Broderick. He wasn't there that day. He was sick.
1: That was actually at the very end. The last girl there was Chrissy Swanson. She played Buffy the Vampire Slayer.
0: Yeah.
1: And so she has a small role in that movie and then got a big...
0: See, that's what happens. He wasn't there. He skipped school. And he was in Chicago.
1: Yes, he was.
0: All right. A 1986 adventure film.
10: Train!
1: Stephen King wrote this.
0: That's exactly right.
1: And something.
0: It was called The Body. That was the name of the novel that Stephen King wrote, not
1: Stephen
0: the name of the
1: King
0: movie.
1: Stephen King wrote this story, and then they adapted it into a movie.
0: That is true.
1: I know. It's two words. It's two words.
0: It's three.
1: It's three
0: but
1: words.
0: But so close. It was directed by Rob Reiner.
1: Yeah.
0: One of your favorites.
1: Great movie. They find a dead body.
0: Yep.
1: These kids find
0: That's
1: a dead
0: right.
1: body.
0: That is right. And, all of that is true.
1: I can't remember right now.
0: Oh, man.
1: Just can't remember the name.
0: This is Stand By Me.
1: Yeah, Stand By Me.
0: And the title is derived from the Benny King song, which they play over the... Again, you're ruining it.
1: Yeah. I don't think I have the verse. I'm not doing it right, right? The melody. Stand By Me.
0: I can't tell what you're singing, so I'm going to have to give that a no. Darling, stand
1: by me.
0: That's better.
1: Okay.
0: Okay. One more to go. So we're at, you got
1: I
0: what?
1: Got four and not two or something.
0: I've only done five
1: okay,
0: so
1: got
0: far.
1: Okay, three
0: so
1: right, two wrong.
0: You got Karate Kid, you got Ferris Bueller, and you got
1: right.
0: Aliens.
1: Right.
0: Okay, here's the last one. This is an action film.
5: Gentlemen, you are the top 1%.
1: Okay, no, this one.
5: All naval aviators.
1: These are all 1986?
0: Yes.
1: That was a good year for movies, huh?
0: It was.
1: Wow.
0: That's
1: best,
0: maybe what
1: best.
0: You were doing.
5: We'll make it better.
1: Listen, Maverick.
5: Two combat missions
1: right. Listen, Maverick.
5: Classes in between and evaluations of your performance.
1: And what was the other guy? Maverick and somebody else. I don't remember.
8: Iceman.
1: Top Gun
0: is right. Tom Cruise.
1: And
0: Val
1: I believe
0: Kilmer.
1: That the song in this movie was
0: yes.
1: your wedding song.
0: It was one of them. You are absolutely right.
1: Right? Even though I wasn't at your wedding.
0: No, you were not.
1: You didn't invite me to your wedding.
0: No, I did not.
1: I was not. You believe this, folks? I wasn't invited to Lisa's wedding.
0: That's
1: you believe
0: true.
1: This?
0: You know what the thing is?
1: What?
0: I wasn't invited to your wedding.
1: No, you weren't.
0: Okay, so we're so even.
1: We were both invited to Mike's wedding, though.
0: That's true.
1: So
0: and we showed up.
1: We did.
0: The film won an Academy Award for Best Original Song. What's the name of the song? Very romantic, so you would know it.
1: I don't know.
0: Take My Breath Away.
1: Oh, gosh.
0: You probably never said that, those
1: never,
0: words to anybody.
1: Never.
0: I didn't think so.
1: Listen, I'm not the most romantic guy in the world,
0: I've
1: okay?
0: heard that.
1: Is that so bad? I mean, so...
0: No, I'm just, you know,
1: I have
0: poking
1: other
0: at
1: good,
0: you a little bit.
1: I have other good things.
0: I'm sure you do have other
1: like
0: good things.
1: Like my singing.
0: Your singing is
1: dancing.
0: Excellent. Your dancing
1: maybe
0: is
1: maybe I'm not the most romantic
0: par.
1: Guy, but...
0: Right.
1: All right,
0: well, but
1: so
0: you did a, you know, 50-50.
1: I got four out of six.
0: So that's two-thirds. That's like a 66.67%.
1: Your math is not your best.
0: But that's what it is.
1: Okay.
0: Two-thirds.
1: Well, anyway. When we come back, great job, Lisa.
0: Yeah, well, and job, Carl.
1: When we come back, it's the Fat Man Good Detective Adventure, so stick around.
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11: Nice job.
12: Thanks.
9: And now back to Hollywood 360 with Carl Amari.
1: Dashiell Hammett is best known for creating the hard-boiled character Sam Spade. and the husband and wife amateur detective team of Nick and Nora Charles, also known as The Thin Man. Now, both of those shows, Lisa, were on the air and doing really well. And so ABC said to him, hey, create something for us, you know? So he said, okay, I'll create The Fat Man. You know, we have The Thin Man, create The Fat Man. I wasn't around to star in that at the time. I would have been perfect for it.
0: Right.
1: You know, because I put on 20 since COVID started. So I'd be perfect for that. But anyway, they got another guy. He was even heavier than I am.
0: No.
1: Yeah. His name was Jack Scott Smart. He played Brad Runyon, the overweight detective. And he did pretty well with the ladies, too. You'll hear, you know, he ladies didn't care that he was a little overweight. They were cool with it. He starred as Brad Runyon, the detective, the fat man. And because of Hammett's communist ties, he got a little in trouble in the 50s. The show was canceled in 1951, and it was doing great. But, you know, ABC said, we don't want anything to do with Hammett at this point. It was sponsored by a product that you use constantly, Pepto-Bismol. So it's perfect for you. A Window for Murder is the name of this episode. From October 3rd, 1947, Jack Scott Smart stars now in The Fat Man.
8: There he goes, into that drugstore. He's stepping on the scales. Weight, 237 pounds. Fortune, danger. Who is it?
13: The Fat Man.

0: 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Tonight's adventure, starring J. Scott Smart in A Window for Murder. And now, Pepto-Bismol brings you The Fat Man.
1: In a lot of ways, crime is like disease. It strikes when you least expect it, and it's no respecter of persons or classes. It spreads in contagious waves, gnawing and digging at the very backbone of society. Medical science has discovered through the years miracle drugs and vaccines that have completely knocked out many of our most dangerous maladies. But the only inoculation against a confirmed criminal is a strong fist and a fast trigger, especially when you're up against a murderer.
0: Now, let's look into A Window for Murder.
1: My phone rang that morning, and a woman's voice said she was Dr. Eugenia Phelps. Eugenia Phelps. Oh, yes, an old classmate of mine, a mousy, thin, quiet little girl with a razor-sharp brain and no boyfriend. Along with her teaching, she'd studied medicine, won her M.D., become a successful doctor. And she said she was in town now, taking a 3-month refresher course. Having no other friends in the city, she decided to look me up and invited me to dinner. I found her newly settled in Harlequin Court, a 3-room sublet in one of those ancient apartments built around a courtyard. There are lots of them down there in the village. Eugenia had changed considerably. The mousy shyness had given way to a crisp, confident, professional air. The martinis were good, and the dinner was fair. The conversation naturally consisted mostly of, do you remember the time when... And by 10 p.m., I was beginning to stifle yawns and glance furtively at my wristwatch.
2: Bored, Brad?
1: Yeah. Oh, no. I was up late last night, though, and I've got a busy day tomorrow.
2: Well, you've got time for one more drink, haven't you?
1: Well, it's getting late. I don't know whether I...
2: Oh, of course you can. One more, for old time's sake. Oh, do you mind making them, Brad?
1: No, not at all. Here, give me a glass.
2: Here you are.
1: In the kitchen back here?
2: Yes, straight down the hall. The bottle's on the kitchen table, and you'll find ice cubes in the icebox.
1: Okay. Oh, by the way, Eugenia, you haven't told me how you like the big city so far.
2: It's all right, I suppose, but I think I prefer my own little town. I can see why a man like you would like the city, though.
1: What do you mean?
2: Like the beautiful girl who's brushing her hair in the apartment across the courtyard out here. She's gorgeous, Brad. Better hurry with those drinks. You're missing something.
1: Just tell her to stay put. I'll be right in.
2: Oh, I've never seen such lovely long red hair.
1: Oh, well, redhead, huh? Why didn't you tell me about her sooner?
2: Well, I hadn't seen her before. She must have just come in. Oh, she really, it... Brad! Brad, quick!
1: What's wrong?
2: That girl. That girl.
1: What is it, Eugenia? What's the matter? You're shaking like a leaf.
2: Over there in the apartment across the way.
1: Well, I can't see anything. Lights are out.
2: I know, but that girl I was talking about, the one with the long red hair...
1: What about her?
2: Somebody just opened the door, stabbed her in the back, and turned off the light.
1: You're sure it was the apartment directly across from yours?
2: Yes, positive. Her window was on a direct line with mine.
1: There's a door over there across the courtyard. That must lead into the girl's side of the house.
2: Yes.
1: You didn't see anything with the hand holding the knife?
2: No. Whoever was holding that knife was hidden by the door.
1: Could you tell whether it was a man or a woman?
2: No.
1: Well, there's nobody here in the hall. Whoever did it must have moved fast to get out through the courtyard before we got down here.
2: Well, maybe they're still upstairs.
1: Could be. Come on. Your apartment is up 2 flights, isn't it?
2: Right. Well, yes.
1: Okay. The girl's apartment must be right at the head of this second flight. That's where your apartment is, on the other side. Come on.
2: Brad, I...
1: Are you afraid?
2: No. No, I'm all right. I'll feel much safer with you.
1: Okay. This must be the apartment here.
2: Yes. Girl must be in there alone, Brad.
1: Yeah, I'll see if this door...
2: What's wrong?
1: Somebody's coming to the door. Stand back.
3: Who are you? What do you want?
1: A girl was just stabbed in this apartment. Where is she?
3: A girl? Stabbed? No, no. There's no girl here. There's nobody here but me. Go away! Go away!
1: Just a minute.
3: You're trying to trick me. You want to rob me, but I won't let you. I tell you...
1: Who are you, and what are you doing in this apartment?
3: I'm Enid Judson, of course, and I live in this apartment. I've lived here for years.
2: Wait, Brad. There must be some mistake, but
3: oh,
2: I'm sure
3: it's
2: that...
3: you. There now. She can tell you I live here. Tell him.
1: You know her, Eugenia?
2: No, but I've seen her several times coming in and out. She might live here.
3: Of course I live here. And now take your foot out of my door or I'll call the police.
1: If there's going to be any police calling, I'll do it. Now, I'm sorry, Miss Judson, but we're coming in.
2: Look out, Brad. She's got a knife.
3: I warned you. I told you to stay out.
1: Now. You're a little old to start playing with knives, Miss Judson.
3: Oh, my arm. Don't twist my arm.
1: I'm sorry, but I'll just have to hold on to this knife.
2: Now, look, Brad. There's nobody in here.
1: Yeah, so I see. Okay, Miss Judson, start talking. What happened in here a minute ago, and what happened to the red-headed girl?
3: I don't know what you're talking about. There wasn't any girl here.
2: She's crazy, Brad. Must have been she who stabbed the girl.
3: Crazy, am I? Because I guard what's mine, I'm crazy.
1: She couldn't have gotten rid of the body in the time it took us to get over here. Where was the girl sitting, Eugenia?
2: She was sitting over there at the dressing room table, and one by the closet. Brad, that door, that closet door must have been the one I saw open, the one where the hand came out of.
1: Yeah. I'll have a look inside that closet.
3: No, don't go in there. Stop! I tell you, stop! Let go of me! Let go of me! Thieves! Thieves!
2: The girl in there, Brad?
1: No, she isn't in here. There isn't anything in there at all, except a ball of string as big around as a wagon wheel.

0: Yeah, the fat man there, Lisa.
1: And you are supposed to be...
0: The fat man. A window for murder. The fat man with a window for murder after this short break. Stick around.
2: We are the entertainment you love and information that shapes your day. 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
4: 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Hi, I'm Dr. Mitch. Since most chronic diseases have inflammation, our optimized curcumin seems to be a perfect addition to any nutritional program. It makes sense to me that preventing or reducing inflammation is a key component to our overall health. The Mayo Clinic found that curcumin can decrease swelling and inflammation, has antioxidant properties, and research suggests that curcumin can prevent cancer, or at least slow the spread of cancer, and in many instances make chemotherapy more effective. It protects our healthy cells even from radiation. 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
0: This is Hollywood 360 across nearly 100 radio stations coast to coast, plus heard in 168 countries on American Forces Radio all over the world. And we love doing this. We come here and do a five-hour show for you. Lisa, we're listening to The Fat Man with Jack Scott Smart as Brad Runyon, a detective character created by Dashiell Hammett. From October 3rd, 1947, this is called A Window for Murder. Here's the conclusion.
15: Don't understand it, Brad. I saw that girl brushing her hair, and then I saw the hand come out of the door holding the knife. I saw it plunge into the girl's back.
16: You better go on up to your apartment and get a good night's sleep, Virginia.
15: But, Brad, I tell you, I saw that girl.
16: Maybe it was some sort of hallucination. You've been working very hard lately. You said so yourself. People with overstrained nerves sometimes imagine things.
15: I'm a doctor, Brad. I know about those things, but believe me, this wasn't an hallucination. I saw that girl in the apartment opposite mine, and I saw her stabbed in the back.
16: But you saw for yourself. There wasn't anybody there. The body couldn't have been hidden in the time it took us to cross the courtyard.
15: I know. I just can't understand it. That Miss Judson is crazy, Brad. It must have been she whose hand I saw.
16: Well, I'll grant you she acts like a nut, and she had a knife. She might be a killer, too, but as far as I can see, there isn't any proof of it.
15: I simply don't understand it. Shouldn't we call the police and tell them what I saw?
16: Well, they'd only laugh at you, Eugenia.
15: You're laughing at me, too, aren't you? You do think I only imagined it.
16: I think you've been working too hard. I think you need a good night's sleep.
15: Brad, you will believe me when the body of that girl I saw murdered tonight is found.
16: I left Eugenia standing there outside the archway of Harlequin Court, a strained, set expression on her tired, thin face. There was something pitiful about her, and I couldn't help feeling sorry for her. And I had a tough time getting to sleep that night. However, by the next morning, I'd forgotten all about Dr. Eugenia Phelps, Miss Judson, and the night before. At a quarter after 10, the door of my office opened, and a tall, well-dressed woman in her early 30s came in. She wasn't exactly beautiful, and she didn't seem unduly nervous or upset. She walked slowly toward my desk.
17: Mr. Runyon?
16: Yes?
17: I'm Mrs. Ronald Woodruff. And I'd like to hire you.
16: Oh, what's it all about, Mrs. Woodruff?
17: First, I must tell you that my home is not in this city. I came here 3 days ago, and I'm staying at the Felton Hotel.
16: Mm-hmm. What's the job?
17: It has to do with my husband, Mr. Runyon.
16: Here we go again.
17: What?
16: Skip it, Mrs. Woodruff. What about your husband?
17: Well, some time ago, 6 months to be exact, he became involved with a beautiful young woman who happened to be working in the town we live in. Well, eventually I discovered his infatuation and confronted them both. I love my husband, and I had no intention of letting him make a fool of himself.
16: Naturally. What happened?
17: Well, I won't go into details. But the result was that my husband promised not to see this girl again. She, in turn, left our town soon afterwards.
16: But that didn't fix it?
17: Well, it seemed to for some months, but several weeks ago, I discovered that they had been corresponding. Once again, I confronted my husband, and once again, he promised to forget the girl. However, a week ago, he suddenly left home and disappeared.
16: And you think he's come here to join the gang?
17: I'm positive of it. But so far, I've been unable to find him or prove it. I've seen the woman and talked with her. Well, naturally, she denied that my husband has seen her. She says she's through with him and never wants to see him again.
16: Oh, you know where this babe lives, then?
17: Yes, I found her address on the letter I discovered.
16: Oh, sure.
17: I want you to watch this woman's apartment house for me. When my husband comes to see her, I want you to find out where he's staying.
16: Okay. How do I recognize him?
17: Oh, here's a picture of him.
16: Mm-hmm.
17: It's a good likeness. I'm sure you can identify him when he comes to see the girl. Here's $100 for expenses. I'll give you $500 more if you'll find him. Will you take the job?
16: Yeah. What's this woman's name? What does she look like? Where does she live?
17: Her name is Lenore Longstreet. She lives in a Greenwich Village apartment called Harlequin Court. And she has gorgeous long red hair.

0: A lot of girls have red hair, but not many of them wear it long. There are a lot of courtyard apartments in Greenwich Village, but there's only one called Harlequin Court. A coincidence? Well, maybe. On the way downtown in a cab, I tried to reconstruct what had happened last night after my dinner with Eugenia Phelps. By the time I had it fairly clear in my mind, the cab stopped in front of the apartment house. I paid off the driver and walked through an archway into the courtyard. A row of mailboxes with nameplates above them was neatly arranged on each side of the arch. I stopped and looked at the names on the left side. Dr. Eugenia Phelps was listed there in apartment 2B East. I quickly crossed the archway and looked at the other row of boxes. The first name I saw was Miss Lenore Longstreet. Her apartment was listed as 1B West. Sharp feminine heels clicked along the walk inside the court. I turned and was looking at the startled face of Eugenia Phelps.
1: Why, Brad.
0: Good morning, Eugenia.
1: What on earth are you doing here? You should have called me. I'm just on my way to class.
0: Well, I didn't come to see you, Eugenia, but I'm glad I ran into you. I've got a hunch you're going to miss your class this morning.
1: Miss my class? Why?
0: Somebody hired me a little while ago to keep an eye on a girl who lives here. A girl named Lenora Longstreet. She has beautiful, long, red hair.
1: You mean that girl? The one I saw last night?
0: Yeah. I think I owe you an apology. I'm afraid you weren't having hallucinations after all.
1: But I don't understand.
0: Well, I think I do now. Come on back here in the courtyard a minute.
1: What is it, Brad?
0: Uh-huh. Just as I thought. What a sap I am. I don't know how I could have missed it last night.
1: Missed what?
0: Look over here at the door on the right.
1: Mm.
0: Then look on the one on your side. Huh. You notice anything different?
1: Why,
0: the steps, sweetheart, the steps.
1: Hmm?
0: When you go in the door on your side, you go down about five steps and then start up again to the upper apartments. But on the other side, you do just the opposite. You go up five or six steps and then start up the regular stairs to the upper apartments.
1: But I still don't see what...
0: It's simple. So simple, I missed it last night. The apartment opposite yours is up only one real flight in this building here on the right, while yours is up two flights.
1: Oh, then... We went to the wrong apartment.
0: Sure. That crazy old woman with a ball of string lives in the apartment above the one where you saw the girl stabbed.
1: But I don't see how we could have made such a mistake, Brad.
0: It's the most natural thing in the world. Your apartment is up two flights, so anybody would naturally think that the one opposite would be up two flights, too.
1: Then the girl with red hair, the one I saw, she may be lying in there dead.
0: Well, that's what we're going to find out now. That's the apartment over there.
1: Look, Brad, the door's slightly open.
0: Yeah. Whoever wielded that knife last night was really in a hurry.
1: Is the girl there, Brad?
0: Yeah, she's here all right. Lying right where you said she ought to be, over by the dressing table. The knife's still in her back.
1: Oh, Brad.
0: You better not come in.
2: You're wrong. I think she had better come in.
0: Hey,
2: quick,
0: what?
2: Get inside, both of you.
1: But I...
2: Quickly! Now, put your hands over your heads, both of you. This gun is loaded, and I'm not afraid to use it.
0: Ronald Woodruff, isn't it?
2: What? How did you know my name?
0: I've got your picture here in my pocket. You like to see it?
2: You keep your hands where they are. My wife, eh?
0: You're so right.
2: So she followed me. She hired you to snoop on me.
0: Maybe she hired me to keep you from doing just what you did.
2: What do you mean?
0: The dead gal over there on the floor.
2: You're wrong. I didn't kill Lenore. She was dead when I got here a few minutes ago. She's been dead for quite a while. You can see that for yourself. And I didn't kill her, I tell you.
0: Put that gun away and stop acting like a sap, Woodruff.
2: Not a chance.
0: You won't get away. The police will pick you up in no time.
2: I'm not worried about the police. I'll turn myself in when I've finished what I've got to do.
0: What do you mean?
2: I didn't kill Lenore, but I know now who did. And I'm going to take care of it in my own way.

0: He locked you two here in the dead girl's apartment and beat it, huh?
1: That's right, Mackenzie. By the time I got the door open, he disappeared. So I called you at headquarters.
0: And, you, Dr. Phelps, you say you actually saw this murder happen last night?
2: Yes. But I didn't see anything but the hand holding the knife. The murderer was hidden behind this door. I saw the hand plunge the knife into the dead girl's back.
0: Uh-huh. I still don't see why you didn't report it right away.
1: Oh, don't be a sap, Mackenzie. I've already told you that we made a mistake in the apartments. The apartment that's two flights up in this building is one floor above the apartment that is two flights up in the other building. We were in a hurry, and it was a perfectly natural mistake to make. When we didn't find a body, I thought that Eugenia here had been imagining things. It wasn't until I came back here this morning that I realized what had happened.
0: I see. Now, this old lady in the apartment above here, you say she's nuts.
1: Well, she certainly acts like it. She's an eccentric, to say the least. She's a string saver and guards it with a knife.
0: Oh, a knife, eh?
2: She threatened us last night when we tried to get into her apartment. Brad had to take the knife away from her.
0: Well, maybe she's the one we want. Come on, we'll go up and talk to her.
1: Now, don't be too sure about this crazy dame, Mackenzie. Woodruff's wife told me that the dead girl had told her she was through with Woodruff. It gives Woodruff a swell motive.
0: And if she wasn't telling the truth, it gives Woodruff's wife a swell motive.
1: You're not kidding about that.
0: We'll pick them both up.
2: This is the old woman's apartment, right here at the head of the stairs.
0: Open the door, Miss Judson. Looks like she's going out.
1: I doubt it. She told us last night that she doesn't leave the apartment very often.
0: Okay, we'll open it up.
1: Oh, it's not locked.
0: Miss Judson! Well, I guess she's not...
2: Look. They're on the floor behind the bed.
1: Yeah. It's Miss Judson. Somebody put a knife in her back.

0: Step on it, Mackenzie.
1: I hope you're right, Brad.
2: But where are we going, Brad?
0: To the Felton Hotel. That's where Mrs. Woodruff is registered.
1: You think she's the killer, huh?
0: I don't know, but I think her life is in danger.
1: Her husband?
0: Yeah.
2: Why do you suppose old Miss Judson was killed?
0: Because she knew who the murderer was. Room 715. Here it is. Right here.
3: Who's there?
0: It's Brad Runyon, Mrs. Woodruff.
3: You've something to report, Mr. Runyon?
0: Never mind that. You're okay?
3: Why, of course. Who are these people? What's wrong?
0: This is Dr. Eugenia Phelps and Lieutenant Mackenzie of the police.
3: The police? Why, I don't understand.
0: Lenore Longstreet was murdered last night.
3: Oh. Did my husband do it?
1: We thought maybe you could tell us something about it.
3: But surely you don't think that I...
1: Your husband was in love with her. That gives you a swell motive.
0: You haven't heard anything from your husband?
3: Why, no. Why should I? He doesn't even know I followed him to the city.
0: Yes, he does. And I think he's checking hotels right now, trying to find you.
3: But why?
0: To kill you.
3: Oh, then he did kill that girl.
0: He thinks you did. Wait a minute. Now do as I tell you.
3: All right.
0: Quick, Mackenzie, you and Eugenia get out of the line of the door.
1: Okay.
0: Now tell him to come in.
3: Come in? Ronald.
4: Yes. Yes, it's me. Surprised.
3: Ronald, what's wrong? Why are you looking at me that way?
4: She's dead. She's dead, you understand? And you killed her. And now I'm going to...
3: No, Ronald, no. Put down that gun.
4: You killed her, and now I'm going to...
1: Nice shooting, Brad.
0: Sorry, Woodruff, but I had to stop you from being a murderer. You ought to thank me for that shot.
4: Well, I don't. I came here to kill my wife because she killed Lenore.
0: You're wrong, Woodruff. Your wife hasn't killed anybody. Has she, Eugenia?
2: What? What are you talking about, Brad?
0: I'm talking about two murders. Two murders that you committed.
2: You don't know what you're saying.
1: Well, you're out of your head, Brad. You said yourself she saw the murder across the court. Well, you were there with her.
0: Yes, I was there with her, all right. But she asked me to go out to the kitchen and mix a drink. Then Eugenia called me and told me she'd seen the stabbing. The lights were off when I got to the window.
1: Well, you mean that...
0: I mean she killed Lenore before I ever got to the apartment last night. I was to be her perfect alibi. She had it all planned to pretend to see the killing.
1: But why, Brian?
0: I don't know that yet.
2: No, it's not true. It's not true.
0: I should have tumbled to the truth last night when I talked to the old woman, but I didn't. It wasn't until just a second ago that it clicked, that I remembered what she said last night.
1: What?
0: She recognized Eugenia when we knocked on her door.
1: Oh, what's that got to do with it?
0: Plenty. Eugenia made the same mistake about the stairs that I did when she went over to kill Lenore before I arrived last night. Knowing Lenore's apartment was directly across from hers on the same level, without thinking, she went up two flights of stairs and knocked on Miss Judson's door by mistake. That's when the old lady saw her. It was a tough break, wasn't it, Eugenia?
1: How was that a tough break, Brad?
0: Well, Eugenia knew that when the body downstairs was discovered, the police would question the old woman. She would remember that Eugenia had knocked on the wrong door, thinking it was the apartment downstairs. So Eugenia figured she had to kill her, too. Right, Eugenia?
2: Yes. Yes, I killed her. I killed them both. But Lenore deserved to die. She ruined my life, wrecked my career.
0: How?
2: She was a nurse for a short time in the hospital at home. One day I was operating and she made a mistake. A bad mistake. It cost the patient's life. It wasn't my fault, but Lenore made it appear that it was. I was dropped from the hospital staff. My reputation, my future, completely ruined.
0: You could have gone some other place.
2: Oh, no, Brad. It takes a woman too long to establish herself in the medical profession. So I determined to kill her. She became frightened and ran away. I followed her to the city and searched for her. When I found where she was living, I managed to get the apartment across from hers. Well, you know the rest.
0: I'm sorry, Eugenia, but nothing justifies murder.
2: I know. Nothing matters anymore, anyway.
1: But, Brad, if Eugenia had already made that mistake about the two flights of stairs, why didn't she stop you when you started up the second flight?
0: Well, I think she did start to, but realized that if she did, I'd know then that she'd been there before. After all, she figured her alibi was already set once it was established that she'd seen the murder while I was in her apartment.
1: I'll be darned. Clever scheme, all right.
5: I want to thank you, Runyon, for stopping me a minute ago when I think what I might have done.
0: Skip it, Woodruff, and take a tip from me. You got a swell wife here, and she loves you. Go on home with her and forget you ever knew a red-headed nurse.

0: Next week, Pepto-Bismol presents Dashiell Hammett's exciting character, the Fat Man, in an adventure called Murder Goes Sightseeing. And, as the Fat Man says...
1: Did you ever go on a sightseeing tour? Lots of fun, isn't it? All kinds of people, all kinds of sights. Some amusing, some colorful, and some of the sights with great historical interest. It's a real adventure. But it's a gruesome adventure when murder goes sightseeing.

0: Tonight's Adventure of the Fat Man, starring J. Scott Smart, was directed by Clark Andrews. Music is under the direction of Mark Winston. Heard tonight were Alice Frost as Eugenia and Sarah Burton as Mrs. Woodruff. Remember, when your stomach's feeling dismal, take soothing Pepto-Bismol. Charles Irving speaking. This is ABC, the American Broadcasting Company.
1: When your stomach is feeling dismal, take soothing Pepto-Bismol.
2: Oh, I would know all about that.
1: Yeah,
2: apparently
1: one hand.
2: It's my right-hand friend over here.
1: Bismol, and in her left hand, Roma wine.
2: Yeah, that's...
1: You're set. I mean, you've got...
2: that's some co-host you got there.
1: Man, I like these classic radio shows, Carl. That's a window for murder with, they call him J. Scott Smart, like J. period Scott Smart, but his real name was Jack Scott Smart. Alice Frost in that cast as well. Heard on ABC. Hope you enjoyed The Fat Man. Time now for this month in music history.
2: Yes, so we chose 1986 for Movie Jeopardy, but for music history, I've chosen 1975.
1: Ooh, disco.
2: As a great year for songs.
1: Disco,
2: so this
1: disco,
2: first song.
1: Disco.
2: It's not a disco song, but let's listen.
1: Okay. Kind of. You can dance to this.
3: A Rolling Stone.
2: This is by who? Who's singing?
3: Andy. To find an answer on the road.
2: Anything?
1: It's Captain called Antonio? Philadelphia Freedom, though, right? Is this song called
2: it
1: Philadelphia
2: is.
1: Freedom?
2: That is exactly right. Who's singing?
1: Hang on. I'll get it. Is it Elton John?
2: Yes.
1: Wow.
2: Yes. So this was written by Elton John as a favor to his friend, tennis star,
1: yeah,
2: Billie Jean King,
1: yeah,
2: Billie who was
1: Jean
2: a part
1: King
2: of the Philadelphia Freedoms, which is a professional tennis team.
1: Great tune.
2: Mm-hmm. I agree.
1: You know, I mean, I could listen to Elton John like all day long.
2: Yep.
1: I mean, he's so talented, right?
2: I agree.
1: And this I saw him in concert a couple times.
2: Yeah, he's wonderful in concert. I saw him once in Las Vegas. This song is so very different than his later songs.
1: I saw him at an outdoor concert one time, and there was a lot of bugs flying around him, and they were kind of bothering him. And he said, I remember him saying, "Boy, these insects are really annoying." And he said it in his kind of way.
2: In an Elton John kind of way.
1: But I remember him stopping, like, in the middle and saying that, "Boy, these insects."
3: Delphia Freedom.
1: Do I sing as good as him?
2: I don't. Let me hear.
3: Love, love.
2: I need a little more.
3: Yes, I do.
1: Yes, I do.
2: Ooh, yeah.
1: Yes, I
2: Ooh,
1: do.
2: I feel the passion,
1: you?
2: Carl. Yeah.
1: Man, I got to get a record contract out of this show.
2: Yeah, maybe Elton will give you a call and you guys can do some kind of a duet or something.
1: You know, he tried.
2: His final tour.
1: My agent and his agent, we couldn't get together with
2: That's too bad. Maybe
1: Bryce.
2: You guys will have lunch one day.
1: All right.
2: Talk about it.
1: All right, quick break here and we'll be right back. Stick around.
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10: Hello, everyone. I'm Carl Amari, and this is Hollywood 360, the radio show that presents all things entertainment, including trivia contests and games, movie reviews, celebrity interviews, showbiz news, and classic radio shows. My co-host is the bubbly Lisa Wolf, and in this hour, we'll present a 1948 classic radio episode of The Life of Riley, starring William Bendix. But first, it's Beat the Host. In order to beat the host, a Hollywood 360 listener contestant named Jeff must correctly answer more true or false trivia questions about Olivia Newton-John than I. Lisa Wolf Hall is our moderator. Lisa, please say hello to Jeff.
11: I would be happy to. Hi, Jeff.
12: Hey, Lisa. Hey, Carl. How are you?
10: Good, Jeff. How are you?
12: Good.
10: All right.
11: You're calling in from our home base here in Chicago, so it's great to hear from you again.
10: Oh, man, he sounds smart. This is not going to be good for me.
11: Well, we're going to be talking about Olivia Newton-John. She is turning 73 in September, so we will honor her this way by having a little true-false questionnaire here.
10: Was she born across the pond?
11: I don't know where she was born,
10: honestly. I think she was born across the pond.
12: Australia, I believe.
11: Yeah, that sounds right.
10: Yeah, that's right. Yeah. That's
11: there
10: right.
11: There you go. That's all you need.
10: See, I told you it was smart.
11: There you go. All right, we're going to start with you, Jeff. True or false? At the age of 15, she formed an all-girl group called The Cookies. Is that true or false? Maybe
12: false.
11: I'm just hungry.
10: I'm going to agree with false. Jeff. It's false.
11: It's false.
10: All right, Jeff.
11: She did form an all-girl group at the age of 15. It was called Soul 4, S-O-L-4.
10: Okay.
11: That's kind of like the cookies. Uh-huh. I know the cookies sounded really good to me.
10: Yeah.
11: Carl,
10: yes.
11: Her first number one pop hit was Have You Never Been Mellow, released in 1975.
10: True.
11: Have you never
12: mellow? Yeah, I'm going to say true also.
11: Oh, why would you do that, Jeff?
10: Oh.
11: It is false. It is I Honestly Love You back in 1974.
10: Oh.
11: Oh.
10: But she did sing the other one,
11: yeah,
10: too.
11: But I said her first number one pop hit.
10: Jeff, she's so tricky.
11: Well, that's false.
12: She is.
11: It's very
10: Isn't
11: false.
10: Isn't she? I mean.
11: No, that was very clear cut. It was
10: 12,
11: a whole year
10: 12
11: difference.
10: Years of trickiness.
11: Can you sing I Honestly Love You?
10: No.
11: Give me a couple bars from that.
10: Have you ever been mellow? That one I can do.
11: Okay. I love you. That one, I honestly love you. No?
10: Yeah,
11: okay.
10: I kind of remember that one.
11: Remember that? All right. Jeff, so you guys are tied. Yep. It's all good. Jeff, in the film Grease, she sings the ballad Hopelessly Devoted to You, which was nominated for an Academy Award.
12: I'm going to say it's false. I think it was Grease that was nominated.
10: I'm going to say it's true. I think that song was nominated for an Academy Award.
11: It is true.
10: Ah.
11: That song was nominated for an Academy Award for Original Song.
10: Jeff, this
11: Uh-oh.
10: Is for you.
11: Uh-oh.
10: This is for me.
11: That is an ugly sound. All right, there's time. Carl,
10: yes?
11: In 2018, mm-hmm. Olivia Newton-John published a New York Times best-selling book about her life story titled Don't Stop Believin'.
10: It sounds true.
11: Don't stop believing. That's a Journey song,
12: I'm,
11: actually.
12: I'm gonna say, that's what I was going to say. I'm going to say false just because of that.
11: So what did you say?
10: I said true.
11: Okay.
12: I said false because it sounds like a Journey book.
11: It sounds like a Journey book, but it's true.
10: Here's for Carl.
11: I'm so sorry.
10: Here's for Jeff.
11: I hear Don't Stop Believing, and I'm like, oh, that's got to be
10: Jeff,
11: false.
10: Jeff, it's... I got two on you here, buddy.
11: Oh,
10: better.
11: Boy. All right.
10: Better
11: step it up here.
10: Step it up.
11: Jeff,
12: right.
11: Olivia appeared as herself in the 2012 musical film Pitch Perfect.
12: I'm going to say false.
10: I'll say true.
11: It's false.
10: Oh,
11: she was in two episodes
10: here
11: of Glee. That's what gave me the idea.
10: Here's for Carl.
11: All right. All you got to do is get this right, Jeff. Okay?
12: Okay.
11: All right.
12: No pressure.
11: Carl.
10: Yes.
11: Olivia Newton-John's.
10: Olivia Newton-John. There's that Roma wines kicking in.
11: I'm going to have to put down the Pepto-Bismol here. Olivia Newton-John's.
10: Olivia Newton-John.
11: Her iconic outfit.
10: Yes.
11: From the final scene of the movie Grease.
10: Right.
11: Sold at an auction for over $400,000.
10: I would pay it, yes.
11: You would
10: true.
11: Pay that?
10: Yes,
11: that's true?
10: If I had that much money. It's true.
12: I would agree, but I'm going to have to say false to go opposite.
11: Yeah, it's true. I would have said false, too, but what do you have to
10: lose? Here's for Carl.
11: Wah, wah.
10: And you know what? They actually had to sew it on her. Did you know that? It was so tight.
11: I mean, it was that tight, yeah.
10: That they sewed it
11: but,
10: on her.
11: You know, she looked great.
10: And this is true, too. The director of the film, when she came out to shoot that scene after they sewed it on her, he didn't know who... He was like, who is that girl? And they're like, that's Olivia. It's true.
11: The director didn't recognize her?
10: The director did not recognize her.
11: And
10: like,
11: you know
10: who is that
11: that's
10: girl?
11: A true story because...
10: Yes. The director, I saw like one of those VH1 video things and he was being interviewed.
11: Sorry, I don't believe that.
10: No, it's true. It's
11: okay.
10: True.
11: Okay. Because you
12: it
11: read
12: was on
11: it on the
12: internet.
11: That's exactly.
10: Yeah, it's on the internet.
11: Yep, that's exactly right.
10: All right, well, Jeff, thanks a lot.
12: Have a good night.
10: You too. When we come back, it's The Life of Riley with William Bendix as Riley, so stay with us.
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10: 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All right, we have a Life of Riley episode for you now. I love Life of Riley. It was not only a radio show, it transitioned to television. And a very close friend of mine, someone I became very good buddies with, created this show, Irving Brecker. And I remember we used to go to his country club and have lunch together. And a couple times I was at his apartment on Wilshire Boulevard, and he had all his Oscars there. It was so cool. On his piano, he had his Oscars. And what a great guy. And he used to tell me all stories about how he created the show. Originally, he kind of created the show for his friend, Groucho Marx. Groucho Marx was going to star in a radio series called The Flotsam Family. That was what it was originally called. And then that didn't sell with Groucho as the star, as a family man. There's a lot of reasons why. He thinks that the advertisers couldn't see Groucho sort of as a family man, and it just never sold. But then years later, he retooled it, called the series The Life of Riley, hired William Bendix, and the rest is history. Super popular on radio, super popular on television. And for a while on TV, Jackie Gleason played the role because William Bendix could not play the role on TV. He was under contract at RKO for a season. So Jackie Gleason, who then went on to star in The Honeymooners, played Chester A. Riley for a little while. All right, time now for this radio broadcast from November 5th, 1948. And William Bendix stars. Here's part one now of The Life of Riley.
14: It's new. It's amazing. It's Prel.
15: P-R-E-L-L, Prel Shampoo.
14: Yes, Procter & Gamble's new Radiant Cream Shampoo in the handy tube. Prel brings you The Life of Riley. Shampoo that removes unsightly dandruff in as little as 3 minutes, leaves hair more radiantly clean, radiantly lovely, presents The Life of Riley with William Bendix as Riley. In the childhood of Chester A. Riley, and perhaps yours as well, the boyhood dream was to follow the stirring adventures of the literary heroes of that time. Huck Finn, Tom Sawyer, Jim Hawkins of Treasure Island, Robin Hood, and other stalwarts of the printed page. Today, the modern American boy is moved just as strongly by literature as was his father. Only now his heroes behave just a bit differently.
16: Peg, where's Junior?
17: Out in the yard playing with Egbert Gillis.
16: Oh, with Egbert, good.
17: Oh, I wish Junior wouldn't spend so much time with that Egbert.
16: Well, Peg, what are you talking about? Look at them out there in the yard. They're playing like little angels.
17: Riley.
16: Yeah, what's the matter?
17: Take another look. Your little angel's tying Gillis's little angel to a tree.
16: Yeah. Junior probably got that out of Tom Sawyer.
17: Well, why is he gathering up those logs?
16: Well, I guess he's going to make a raft, like in Huckleberry Finn.
17: But, Riley, he's piling them up around Egbert.
16: Well, sure, that's to hide him. He must have been reading Robin Hood.
17: Riley, look. He lit a match. He's touching it to the logs.
16: Holy smoke, he's been reading a cookbook. Junior, put that match out. Let Egbert go. Don't you know that firewood costs good money?
18: Well, I wasn't going to light him, Pop. We're just pretending. It's just a game.
16: Yeah, well, find some other game. Gillis wouldn't like it if we sent Egbert home on a platter with an apple stuck in his mouth.
18: Okay, Pop.
16: All right. Well, they were just playing, Peg.
17: Oh, it's those horrible comic books he's been reading that put ideas like that into his head.
16: Oh, now, don't be silly, Peg. Those comics are harmless. I read them all. Happy Hooligan, the Katzenjammer Kids, Boob McNutt. What laughs?
17: You're about 30 years behind the time. I'll show you what they call comic books nowadays. Man. There's a pile in this drawer. Here. Now look. Adventures of Dr. Axel, the Axe Murderer. Thebo, the Vulture Boy. Gruesome Gertie, Girl Ghoul. Now laugh that off.
16: Well, the kid's got to read something to keep him out of trouble.
17: These won't. They're all about crime. He'll turn into a regular little hoodlum.
16: Well, just from reading a few books.
17: Well, you saw what he was doing in the yard. Now it's time you put a stop to it. He won't listen to me.
16: Oh, Peg, you're worrying over nothing.
17: But he reads these books constantly. Don't you realize what kind of an impression it'll leave on his mind?
16: Now relax, Peg. Junior is just like me. And when I was a kid, I read books all the time. And not one of them made the slightest impression on my mind.
17: Riley, please put that paper down. I want to talk to you.
16: Yeah, I'm listening.
17: Did you speak to Junior about those cartoon books? Those fantastic cartoon books.
16: No, okay, I'll fix the sink tomorrow.
17: Oh, the sink isn't blocked. Riley,
16: well, then why ask me to fix it?
17: Riley, will you put that paper away and listen to me?
16: Well, go on, I hear every word you're saying.
17: Now, I want you to
16: Peg, listen to this. War around the corner, says General. Peg, you believe that?
17: If you don't put that paper down, there'll be war, all right, and it won't be around the corner.
16: Listen to this. Retired Army General Joshua P. Winterbottom, veteran of the Civil War, celebrated his 103rd birthday today by declaring that war is imminent. If my country calls, said the general, I am willing to be drafted. Well, now, there's a guy with guts.
17: Right. He's 103.
16: Foreign agents and spies are everywhere, added the general. No man is safe, even in his own home. Boy, am I glad I don't own my own home. This guy sounds like he knows what he's talking about. Spies, huh?
17: Oh, now don't go working yourself up
16: but
17: over
16: Peg,
17: nothing.
16: Spies everywhere. Listen, it is our duty to be constantly on the alert, he said.
17: Oh, put down that paper, will you? I want to talk to you about Junior's books.
16: Now, Peg, I'm surprised at you. How can you worry over a couple of kid books when your very home is in danger?
17: Nonsense.
16: Why, I wouldn't be surprised if this very minute some sneaking spy is operating a... Peg, quick, put out the lights.
17: Riley, have you gone crazy? Put on those lights.
16: Shh, they'll hear you.
17: Who?
16: Look, on the roof of our garage.
17: What? Looks like somebody with a flashlight.
16: Yeah, but it's blinking. Well, that's code, Morse code. Maybe it's spies.
17: Oh, what would spies be doing around here?
16: Well, I work in an aircraft factory, that's why. They're probably flashing word on how many rivets I riveted last week. What if some foreign country finds it out?
17: Oh, Riley, be sensible.
16: What if my boss finds it out? I'd be fired.
17: Now, listen, Riley.
16: Look,
17: it's...
16: the light stopped. Maybe they're going away. Quick, call the police.
17: Now, wait, you're not calling the police.
16: Well, okay, I'll go after him myself. It's the duty of every citizen to be on the alert. Don't be afraid. Walk in back of me. Wait. They may be armed. They'll shoot. Get my gun.
17: You haven't got a gun.
16: Well, then I'll face them unarmed. Walk in front of me. Look, Peg. They got our ladder up against the garage. They're on the roof, all right?
17: But what are you waiting for? Climb up the ladder and get them.
16: Who? Me? Take the glory away from you? You get them.
17: Look. Somebody's coming down the ladder.
16: Well, let's go back in the house. Live and let live, that's what I say. Come on, let's...
19: Don't make a move or I'll shoot.
16: Don't shoot, please. It ain't for myself I'm asking, but I got a little boy at home. Just like you, sir. Just like... Junior.
19: Pop. Well, I thought it was Egbert. We were playing spy.
17: Oh, right.
16: Peg, it's Junior. They were playing. Well, you knew it all the time.
17: Well, you don't think I believed all this bunk about spies. They've been playing this silly game all week.
16: Game?
19: Well, yeah. I'm Terry Turner, Agent F7 of the U.S. Secret Service. Egbert and me got a code, and we got out of this book here, you see? Terry Turner, the Terror of the Underground.
17: You see? That's your comic books for you. Some comic.
16: Give me that book, Junior.
19: What? Well, don't tear it up.
16: I'm tearing up every one of these books you have.
19: But all the fellas have them.
16: Well, they won't when I get through. I'm going to go to every parent in this neighborhood and tell them what these books are doing to their kids.
19: Oh, no, don't, Pop.
17: Now, take it easy, Riley. You don't have to go that far.
16: No, I'm going even further. I'm going to collect every comic book I can lay my hands on and burn them.
19: Oh, but Pop, we've got a free press in this country, and my teacher says we got to fight censorship.
16: Correct. People are entitled to their own ideas, even if you don't agree with them. But there's such a thing as decency. And this trash, it's unmoral. This ain't censorship, this is sanitation.
19: but
16: now, if somebody's trying to talk me out of it, my head's made up. Believe me, Mrs. Durkin, I know what I'm talking about. Them books are ruining our kids' minds. And take my word for it, Bill. These books will turn our kids into hoodlums. Us parents will be home sitting on our rockers while our boys are getting the chair. And another thing about these here books.
20: Mr. Riley, I've told you I'm not interested
16: well,
20: in...
16: Well, if you don't care what happens to your kids, I do.
20: Mr. Riley, I'm
16: not... A fine mother you are. I collected hundreds of books, and you're the first one who won't cooperate.
20: But, Mr. Riley...
16: It's your sacred duty. Who brought those kids into the world? You. And it's up to you to protect them. I'm pleading with you, Mrs.
20: Mr. Riley, I've been trying to tell you I am not married.
16: Well, never mind that. You've got to think about your kids.
10: So great to hear the studio audience there, you know, laughing. Yeah, this was a big time show. Full orchestra, full studio audience. Riley starts a crusade against the bad influence of comic books. And boy, do I wish I still had all my comic books as a kid. I had a lot of comic books.
11: I think they're with your records.
10: They're all gone.
11: Yep,
10: My album, and I took such good care of those LP records.
11: Where are they, Fleetwood Mac and Billy Joel. Elton John.
10: I'm not sure if I had any Elton John records.
11: Really?
10: I had
11: The Carpenters.
10: Bruce Springsteen. Tons of those.
11: Some
10: Beatles.
11: Queen.
10: Rolling Stone.
11: Sure.
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35: 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Oh, I have a cramp.
32: 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Probably. Can I get a mulligan?
36: Ready to go?
33: Hey, are you sure you're okay to drive?
36: Yeah, I'm pretty sober. Yeah, I'm probably okay.
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10: Well, I will tell you this, Lisa Wolf. It's time now for the conclusion to The Life of Riley.
17: That you, dear?
16: Hi, Peg. Whew, what a load. I must have close to 100 books there.
17: Well, at the rate you're going, there won't be any left in the neighborhood.
16: There ain't. They're all piled up near the incinerator.
17: When are you getting rid of them?
16: I'm burning them tonight, and Gillis is going to help me.
17: Oh, I almost forgot. Mrs. Williams, the chairman of the Parent Teachers Association, phoned, and they want you to speak at their meeting tomorrow night on the menace of this kind of comic book.
16: You're kidding. Me? They want me to make a speech? Well, I'm speechless.
17: Oh, I'm proud of you, dear.
16: Well, so am I. Well, I better get started burning those books. I'll see you later, Dumplin.
38: Hi there, Riley.
16: Oh, hi, Gillis.
38: Come on, if we're going to burn those books, let's get a move on.
16: Yeah, they're right over here. I got them all piled, ready for the match.
38: Good. Boy, what a pile.
16: There must be close to 1,000 books here, and every one of them trash.
38: Riley, do you really think this here stuff is bad for kids?
16: Bad? You got no idea. 60% of the kids who read this turn into criminals.
38: 60%? Go on.
16: Well, sure. I bet you if Dr. Gallup took a poll... No, never mind the poll. Let's play it safe. Let's just guess. uh, say 100%.
38: Okay, Elmo. To think that those innocent kids are poisoning their minds with this junk. What's that book you got there?
16: This is called The Mouse Man.
38: Mouse Man?
16: Yeah, it says here that whenever he gets in a jam, he escapes by turning himself into a mouse.
38: That's a fine example for the younger generation. Kids actually read this stuff? Well, you take your thumb off the page.
16: Can't imagine what those kids see in this trash. Gillis, you through with this page yet?
38: Yeah, Dino. Boy, who's that beautiful dame wearing the negligee?
16: She's the leader of the mob.
38: Yeah, what does she want with the mouse man?
16: Well, she wants the secret formula. So she's lured him to her boudoir. She gets him to sit down on the couch. Then she sits down beside him. Now she's turning the lights down low.
38: Yeah.
16: She moves closer to him. She's puckering up her lips.
38: Sign the page! Sign the page!
16: What do you know? He picked a fine time to turn into a mouse. That's trash.
38: Rubbish.
16: This book here looks even rubbishier. The Black Widow. Half woman, half spider.
38: Look, the mob is torturing her to make her tell where the uranium is. Oh, what inhuman fiends. That poor spider woman.
16: Yeah, they keep spraying her with DDT.
38: How does she escape?
16: Well, she continued next week. Gillis, where's next week's? Look at that pile. See if you can find next week's book.
38: Riley, don't tell me you're getting interested in this here trash.
16: Who? Me? But don't be a dope. But I gotta read it. It's my duty. I gotta know what I'm talking about when I make my speech tomorrow.
38: True. But when you collected these books, you promised to bane them.
16: True. But if I'm gonna expose this trash, I gotta go through them to get the facts.
38: True. But it'll take you 2 years to read through all this here trash. And if somebody found out, somebody who didn't know you like I do, they might say you was a hypocrite.
16: Yeah. Yeah, that's right. I don't know. I want to do the right thing.
38: Well, personally, it don't make no difference to me one way or the other. It's your problem. It's up to you.
16: Yeah. Yeah, you're right, Gillis. There's only one thing I can do. Where's my matches?
38: Riley, don't burn them. Not yet.
16: Who's burning them? It's getting too dark to read. Supper ready, Peg?
17: Oh, Riley, I didn't expect you so soon. Did you get through with those books?
16: Nah, we won't be through for another 2 years. But, oh, the books. Well, yeah, sure. Yep, everything's under control. Let's eat. Where's Junior?
17: Well, in his room. I think he's upset over what you're doing. Have a little talk with him and try to make him understand.
16: You leave it to me. I'll have him eating the palm out of my hand. Junior! Junior! Oh, maybe he's sore. What's the matter, son?
1: Nothing.
16: Oh, now, come on. Something's eating you now. Tell your pop. Come on.
1: Hope you had a good time burning up all those books.
16: Now, Junior, I don't like your attitude. I'm entitled to some respect. Remember, I'm old enough to be your father.
1: What'd you have to do it for? All the kids in the block are blaming me. They won't even talk to me. And you should hear what they call you. Hitler.
16: Well, that's ridiculous. I haven't even got a mustache.
1: But, Pop, these books don't do any harm.
16: No, that's what you think. But you read enough of these books with the killing and robbing and kidnapping, and the first thing you know, you quit school and start leading a life of crime.
1: Oh, no, I won't.
16: You start small. You rob a filling station. And pretty soon you're robbing a factory and then a bank. You're a fugitive from justice, a hunted man. I never see you again. My own boy. I have to sneak into the post office to kiss your picture. And then one day you come home. The cops are after you. They surround the house. I plead with you to give yourself up, but you refuse. You want to shoot your way out. I won't let you. I try to stop you. You turn on me. Bang, bang, bang. 3 bullets right at my head. You shot your own mother.
1: Don't say that, Bob.
16: No, no, no, no, no, no, no, no, no, no, no, no, no, no, no, no, no, no, no, no, no, no, no, no, no, no, no, no, no, no, no, no, no, no, no, no, no, no, no, no, no, no, no, no, no, no, no, no, no, no, no, no, no, no, no, no, no, no, no, no, no, no, no, no, no, no, no, no, no, no, no, no, no, no, no, no, no, no, no, no, no, no, no, no, no, no, no, no, no, no, no, no, no, no, no, no, no, no, no, no, no, no, no, no, no, no, no, no, no, no, no, no, no, no, no, no, no, no, no, no, no, no, no, no, no, no, no, no, no, no, no, no, no, no, no, no, no, no, no, no, no, no, no, no, no, no, no, no, no, no, no, no, no, no, no, no, no, no, no, no, no, no, no, no, no, no, no, no, no, no, no, no, no, no, no, no, no, no, no, no, no, no, No, no. Don't cry. I'll pull through. The bullets bounce off my skull. But you see the point, don't you, son? No good can come from these books. And the sooner you forget about them, the better off you'll be.
1: Oh, but gee, Pop. Now I'll never find out how that spider woman made out when Ratface threw her off the pier in that barrel of concrete.
16: Oh, well, she wasn't in the barrel at all, see? And when Ratface and his gang came on shore, she caught them all in an invisible web. It took them 3 weeks to strangle.
1: Pop, how do you know all this?
16: Well, I... How do I know?
1: Yeah. How could you know what the spider woman would do?
16: What if it's just logic. I just said to myself, what would I do if I was half spider and half woman? And after that, it was easy. Let's eat supper, Junior.
17: Riley, you better get dressed. Time to leave soon.
16: Peg, I've been thinking. I don't think I'll make that speech.
17: What? You can't back out now.
16: But I don't think I'm the right guy to talk about these books.
17: Oh, nonsense. Everybody's saying how wonderful you are.
16: Where do I get off telling kids what to read? I don't want to be a dictator. One dictator in a family is enough.
17: Oh, now, come on. You just got a bad case of stage fright.
16: No, it ain't that. You don't understand. If you only knew, I feel guilty.
17: Now, stop worrying about Junior. He'll get over it. Now, lie down and relax, and you'll feel better. I'll go get dressed.
16: Yeah, lie down and relax, she says. How can I relax? I'm worse than the kids. I'm just a hypocrite. Oh, how low can a man get?
2: Would you really like to know?
16: Who's that?
2: It is I, Digby O'Dell, the friendly undertaker. Greetings, Riley. You're looking fine. For you.
16: Oh, it's you, Digger. You scared me. You shouldn't sneak up on people when their eyes are closed.
2: You're the first one who's ever complained.
16: Digger, I'm in a mess. It's my boy.
2: Ah, yes. Children can present pestiferous problems. Yesterday, a gang of ruffians stole a sign from a tailor shop and hung it on the door of my business establishment. No, I was mortified.
16: Well, why? What did the sign say?
2: Only one try-on necessary. We guarantee a perfect fit.
16: Well, it ain't what Junior did, it's what I done with the comic books.
2: Ah, yes, I've heard about your magnificent campaign. Congratulations. The effect of these weird publications on the juvenile mind is disastrous. Why, only yesterday, my son Mossbank came running into my place of business, brandishing a revolver.
16: Oh, gee, he must have scared the life out of the people there.
2: He was too late for that. There wasn't a living soul in the place. If only these publishers would produce sound, wholesome literature for children. I've submitted a few stories, but they keep rejecting them.
16: Oh, really, Digger? I didn't know you wrote.
2: Oh, yes, I've written quite a few comic books. Samson Strong, Boy Paul Bearer. Then I wrote Mort Mortensen's Mission or The Mysterious Mortician. Right now I'm working on my own life story, King of the Underground.
16: Yeah, well, there's plenty of happy books for kids to read, like Grimm Fairy Tales.
2: Oh, yes, they're gay. I write simple stories. I never put more than one character in a plot.
16: Digger, I gotta make a speech at the PTA, but I ain't the right guy to do it.
2: Oh, nonsense. Your noble-minded effort to safeguard our youth has earned you the eternal gratitude of this community. And in time to come, your name will be revered as a guardian of our American way of life and watchdog of our culture. Well, and someday perhaps a grateful citizen rat will erect a monument to your memory.
16: Yeah, yeah.
2: And on it will be inscribed these words. Here lies Riley, gone but not forgotten. He did the work while the others did nothing.
16: Oh, Digger, I can hardly wait. When will I get my monument?
2: Don't rush me. Well, cheerio. I think I'll be popping off.
16: So long, Digger. Peg! Peg, hurry up. We'll be late for the meeting.
17: Well, you feeling better, dear?
16: Oh, I feel great.
17: And you're not worried about the speech?
16: No, not anymore. I just had a screwy slant. But the way I look at it, I'm a benefactor. I'm a cultured bulldog guarding the American youth. Bob, come on, let's go. Hello, Riley on this end.
3: Mr. Riley, my name is Wesley Newkirk. My organization has been watching your campaign with respect to comic books with a great deal of interest.
16: Oh, well, it was nothing. Almost any great man could have done it.
3: Well, we'd like to show our appreciation for your efforts, so I've been authorized to present you with a special award.
16: An award?
3: Yes. When can I come over?
16: Well, not tonight. I got to make a speech at the school and... Well, hey, why don't you meet me there and give me the award in front of everybody?
3: Fine.
16: The John J. Boskowitz Junior High on 10th Street.
3: I'll be there. Goodbye, sir.
16: Well.
17: Oh, who was that, Riley?
16: That was a Mr. Newkirk. He's from one of them big organizations, and they're going to give me an award for the work I'm doing.
17: An award?
16: Yeah. Peg, I'm getting more famous every day. Pretty soon, the name of Riley will be a household word, like Drano.
4: And now, ladies and gentlemen, we shall have the pleasure of hearing from a man who has done such a magnificent job in combating the menace of lurid, character-destroying cartoon books. The Honorable Chester A. Riley.
17: Well, go on, Riley. Go on, start your speech.
16: But Peg, this Mr. Newkirk ain't here yet.
17: You can't wait for him. Go on.
16: But I thought that he would... fellow parents, fellow fathers, and fellow mothers. Tonight, I want to tell you how I cleaned up the book situation in this here neighborhood. There ain't a kid around here who's still reading them. I wouldn't be surprised if those crime-spreading publishers were forced to go out of business. That'll give the decent publishers a chance to sell books that don't poison our children's minds. And when I talk about a child's mind, I'm talking to someone who is very close to it. Before I go into the details, is there a Mr. Newkirk in the house? Mr. Newkirk? That gent in the back who just came in, are you Mr. Newkirk?
5: Yes, I'm Wesley Newkirk.
16: Well, will you step on the platform, Mr. Newkirk?
5: A pleasure.
16: Folks, modesty prevents me from saying what Mr. Newkirk is here for. I will let him speak for himself. The floor is yours, Mr. Newkirk.
5: Thank you, one and all. Mr. Riley, it is true that you have stopped every kid in the neighborhood from reading a certain type of comic book. Nevertheless, by getting the parents to read this literature, you have more than tripled the circulation in this district. And so, on behalf of my organization, which proudly prints books with a punch, namely the American Association of Punchy Book Publishers, I hereby give you this award... with our thanks. A lifetime subscription to 300 comic books and a genuine life-size oil painting in a genuine gold frame of Gruesome Gertie Girl Ghoul.
16: What a revolting development this is.

0: Billy, why did you run out? You should have stayed at the meeting.
1: Oh, Peg, I'll never be able to hold my head up again in this neighborhood.
0: Oh, there, there. After all, you meant well. And the parents realized that. Anyway, all the men in the neighborhood who run newsstands said they'd stop handling that junk.
1: Yeah? Well, that's good. Well, what about the kids? They'll read that stuff somehow.
0: Oh, no, they won't. Junior said that when all the kids found out that you and Gillis enjoyed reading those books, they realized that the stuff was too silly for them.
1: Yeah, I see. Well, I think I'll do a little innocent reading. Dumplin, hand me that telephone book. Huh?
2: 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The script is by Reuben Shipp, Alan Lipscott, and Dick Powell. Mrs. Riley is Paula Winslow. Digger Odell is John Brown. The Life of Riley is produced by Irving Brecker. And remember, for more radiant hair, free of unsightly dandruff, get the shampoo in the tube. P-R-E-L-L. Prel Shampoo. This is Ken Niles reminding you to listen again next Friday when Procter & Gamble brings you a full hour of entertainment. First, Red Skelton, and then The Life of Riley. Good night.
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4: You know, Lisa, if you would use Prel, you'd be able to get rid of your unsightly dandruff.
5: P-R-E-L-L? Well, if it came in a tube, then maybe I would. But there's no such thing as Prel in a tube.
4: And then Ivory Snow was
5: the detergent of choice.
4: For you to wash your clothes.
5: Oh, you have to do that? That's right. A lot of cleaning.
4: That is. Life of Riley, William Bendix as Riley, November 5th, 1948. And you heard John Brown as Digby Odell, the friendly undertaker. And he would say, I have to go now. I must be shoveling off. Although he said, I'm going to pop off or something like that on that one. He didn't say shoveling off on that one. But I hope you enjoyed that. And John Brown was on a lot of radio shows. He was the star of the Damon Runyon Theater. He was Al, the boyfriend, on My Friend Irma. He did a ton of stuff, and he was, he was Gillis on this. He played two roles, Gillis, his next-door neighbor, Riley's next-door neighbor, and he was the friendly undertaker. All right, time for this month in music history.
5: All right, what year are we on, Carl?
4: 75,
5: a fine year for music. See if you recognize this song. This song I had on a 45.
4: Did you?
5: I sure did.
6: I've been walking these streets.
4: Another ballad.
6: So long.
4: Oh, gosh.
5: Lisa, you're kidding,
4: and her ballads.
5: Right?
6: The same old
5: Do you know
6: song?
5: Who's singing?
4: This is
6: I know every crack in these dirty sidewalks of Broadway.
4: I can work it out. I'll
5: All
4: figure
5: right.
4: it out.
5: Will you

0: most famously recorded this song, I should
1: give
0: say.
1: Give me his first name.
0: No, I'll give it away.
1: Give me his initials.
0: GC.
1: GC?
0: Yep, that's correct.
1: Gavin?
0: Gavin.
1: Gavin Carl?
0: You got it.
1: Who is
0: Gavin
1: it?
0: Carl. Glenn Campbell?
1: Oh, yeah, Glenn Campbell.
0: Right?
1: Yeah. Glenn Campbell. That's right.
0: This is a great song. I literally walked to Kmart, got the 45,
1: yeah.
0: 99 cents.
1: Right.
0: And this also served as the basis for the film Rhinestone, 1984, with Sylvester Stallone, Dolly Parton.
1: Oh, yeah. All right, quick break. We'll be right back.
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0: It's all about Barry Manilow.
1: Oh.
0: So it should be a lot of fun. Don't lambast me. A lot of slow songs, but they're Barry Manilow songs.
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0: lost your magic. They knocked you off your game. Your Carlness went right out the window.
1: What's with this Carlness? It's not even a real word.
0: It's a conjunction, a preposition. It's a philosophy, a way of life. It's your name with "-ness" attached to it.
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4: 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Well, actually, it's a little more than just a hobby. 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
4: Yeah.
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9: 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I'm Carl Amari, and this is Hollywood 360, the radio show that presents all things entertainment, including trivia contests and games, movie reviews, celebrity interviews, showbiz news, and classic radio shows. My co-host is the illuminating Lisa Wolf, and in this hour, we'll present a 1943 classic radio episode of Nick Carter, Master Detective, starring Lon Clark. But first, it's Name That Tune. Lisa Wolf Cullen will play short clips from popular songs, and a Hollywood 360 listener contestant named Dina and I will try to name that tune. Right, Lisa?
10: That's right, and I want to welcome Dina on the phone. Dina from Highland Park, Illinois. Hi, Dina.
9: Hi, Dina.
11: Hi, how are you?
10: So good, how are you?
11: So excited.
10: Oh, we're so glad that you made it through. It's nice to hear from you.
9: Yay, Dina's excited to play the game.
10: I'm
9: Lisa.
10: Excited to have you.
9: Well, you know what? No matter what, you're going to get a Twilight Zone 4 CD set. How excited are you now? Even more excited?
11: Even more excited.
10: Well, we'll see how we do here. Are you a fan of Barry Manilow?
11: Huge fan.
10: Oh, good.
9: Oh,
10: I'm
9: man.
10: So glad.
9: I'm sunk.
10: That's what I like to hear.
9: I am
10: Dina.
9: Sunk.
10: All right. So we've got 6 great Barry Manilow songs. I can say that because I hand chose them. So this first song was released in 1978. But before we play it, just when you know the song's title, just shout it out and
9: okay.
10: We'll go from there.
9: Shouting it out.
10: All right. Here we go.
9: Copacabana. Ah!
11: Oh.
9: Copacabana.
10: That's right.
9: Copacabana.

0: this probably...
1: You weren't supposed to know.
0: No, he doesn't.
2: You know, sometimes I surprise myself.
0: This was number 8 on the charts. It was from his album called Even Now, and it earned his first Grammy Award for Best Male Pop Vocal Performance.
2: Yeah.

0: just reminding you that.
1: Right.
0: Okay.
1: But I don't have to listen to him.
0: That's true. All right. This next one was recorded in 77 and released on his 78 album.
2: Can't smile without you.
0: There you go.
1: All right.
0: Can't smile without you. That's from his album also.
1: See,
0: even
1: I didn't
0: now.
1: Get this because it's a ballad.
0: All right. That's got to be the reason.
1: Of you when you're.
0: You didn't get it, Dina, because it's too slow.
1: It's too slow.
0: It was my fault. I chose the wrong song, for sure.
1: Choose some, like, energized songs, Lisa.
0: Hey, listen, I just chose the top Barry Manilow songs that speak to me. Carl.
1: Yeah, I know.
0: All right.
2: I sang with Barry Manilow this song back in Poplar Creek.
1: You did?
0: You went on the stage?
2: Yes.
1: Oh,
0: wow.
1: My gosh.
0: See, you had
1: that
0: to get this one. Poplar Creek. Wow, that was a long time ago.
1: Poplar Creek.
0: All right, next song, 1975.
1: It was very popular, and it's Poplar Creek.
0: A little upbeat, Carl, so listen closely. Are you done?
1: Yes.
0: Okay, let's go.

0: magic, magic, magic. Is it magic?
1: She already tried that.
0: Oh, sorry.
2: Oh my gosh.
0: What is it?
1: I'm not telling you. It's coming right here.
0: Do you believe in magic?
2: It's a miracle.
1: She got it.
0: All right.
1: Just in the nick of time. Yeah. That's exactly right. It's a miracle. From his album, Barry Manilow 2, went to number 12 on the charts.
0: I should have got this because this is more upbeat, see?
1: That's right. See, now your theory is not holding up.
0: What's it called?
1: It's a miracle.
0: Oh, it's a miracle.
1: It actually describes the rigors of a long concert tour across America. He's coming home and, you know, that kind of thing.
0: Yeah.
1: Okay.
0: I had a few Barry Manilow albums.
1: Sure.
0: I did,
1: me too.
0: I remember there's one I had of him. He's in a white...
1: What, he wears a white suit, right? Like a three-piece suit.
0: And then underneath he had like a silk blue shirt. Mm. That's what I remember of
1: like
0: that album.
1: Like a leisure suit.
0: Yeah.
2: Oh, I hit that album.
0: Yeah. Right?
1: See, he's still just as big as ever. I went with my parents. We saw him recently, and we met him and took photos. He's still fantastic.
0: Well, he does have a very interesting initials, though. BM.
1: Mm. Anyhow,
0: and Lisa has Pepto Bismol, so everything's
1: we're all happy.
0: Perfectly.
1: All right, next
0: very
1: song.
0: Very smooth.
1: All right, here's the final song, Dina. I have faith in you. Okay.
0: I do too. I have faith in Dina too.
1: Okay.
0: Can't smile without you.
1: We did that one already.
0: Oh, shoot. This time we let the spirit
2: come in. Let oh, I know this.
0: Singing a song. Singing a song.
1: It's not Brandy or Mandy.
0: What is it, Dina?
2: I'm trying to think. Oh. Could it be Mattress? No.
1: Still not. Here it is.
2: Daybreak.
1: There it is. She's got it. She said it. Daybreak.
0: Oh, Daybreak. Way to go, Dina.
2: Kind of sad.
1: No, wow. This makes me happy. Here it is. Ready? Let it shine, shine, shine.
0: And I remember there was one album, Dina, where he's laying down. He's like on a carpet. Remember that one? Right? That was another one.
2: Wearing a white suit.
0: Yeah, he was like laying down in a carpet or something like that.
2: And he was absolutely.
0: It was almost like when Burt Reynolds did Cosmopolitan, it was like that, only with clothes on. Right?
2: Exactly.
0: Something
2: exactly.
0: Like that. All right, well, Dina did great.
1: Dina, you did a great job.
0: She
1: I'm so glad
0: did
1: that
0: great.
1: We had an expert here on Barry Manilow to help us out.
2: Well, thank you for making my Saturday.
1: It's great to hear from you, Dina.
0: Yeah, you're going to get a Twilight Zone CD set. I'll send that to you on Monday. Thank you for calling and playing,
2: you.
0: Dina. All
2: Thanks.
0: Right.
2: Have a good night.
1: Bye,
0: have a
1: Dina.
0: Great night. When we come back, it's Nick Carter, Master Detective. So stick around.
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0: And I can't smile without you.
1: Oh, I might have turned you into something here.
0: I'm going to, you know what?
1: These are awfully slow and romantic for your taste.
0: I'm
1: going
0: to get some Barry Manilow CDs. I like Barry Manilow. All right, Nick Carter, Master Detective. Great detective series. Ran a long time on radio. 1943 all the way to 1955. I had the great pleasure of having dinner one night with Lon Clark, who played Nick Carter, Master Detective. What a nice man. Told me all about playing Nick Carter. He said it was kind of like, it was, you know, something he did. He was doing a lot of radio, but then it was like an every week thing. You know, he knew, you know, it was a show that he did every week, but he did hundreds of shows, so it was like a gig, right?
1: Right.
0: But he enjoyed playing the part. And we have a great episode for you now called An Angle on Murder. October 25th, 1943. Here's Lon Clark as Nick Carter, Master Detective.
7: What's the matter? What is it?
8: Another case for Nick Carter, Master Detective.
9: Yes, it's another case for that most famous of all manhunters, the detective whose ability at solving crime is unequaled in the history of detective fiction, Nick Carter, Master Detective. Tonight's curious adventure...
10: An Angle on Murder, or Nick Carter and the Mystery of the Mutilated Foot.
11: Then I grabbed her, and I wound my fingers around her throat. I squeezed her windpipe tight. Tighter and tighter.
12: What's the matter, Patsy?
7: Oh, Nick, put the lights on.
12: All right.
7: When I said I wanted to hear the recorded confession you made of that mad murderer who killed his wife, I didn't think I'd have to listen to it in the dark.
12: Well, that's the way we got him to confess in the first place. Oh, I'll take it, Patsy.
7: Okay, Nick.
12: Nick Carter's office.
13: I'd like to talk to Mr. Nicholas Carter.
12: This is Nick Carter speaking.
13: Oh, hello, Nick. This is John Hamill, the banker's associates.
12: Oh, hello, John. How've you been?
13: Nick, I'm in trouble. I can't discuss it over the phone. How soon can you meet me?
12: Where?
13: On West Street, around the corner from the Greystone building where my offices are. Please get there as fast as you can.
12: All right, John. I'll be there in 10 minutes.
13: Thank you.

0: Now, Scubby, you understand exactly what you're to do?
1: Yeah, Nick.
0: Okay, I'll see you later. I've got a date in this corner.
1: Okay, Nick. I'll be seeing you.
0: Hey, look at that car coming up the street, would you?
2: Hey, Nick, watch out. That car is headed right at you. Jump, Nick.
1: Oh, did he hit you, Nick? Are you all right?
0: Yeah, I'm all right.
1: Oh, gee, that was close. It almost seemed like whoever was driving that car did that on purpose.
0: Wouldn't be at all surprised, Cubby. I think somebody is interested in preventing me from keeping my appointment.
1: Hey, look, maybe I better stay with you, Nick.
0: No, I've got something else for you to do, Scubby. I got the number in that car. Hop down to the license bureau and find out who it belongs to. Then wait for me at the office.
3: Oh, Nick.
4: Sorry I'm so late.
0: Oh, hello, John. I've been on this corner waiting for you for 20 minutes. Where have you been?
4: Trying to get here without anyone seeing me.
0: Well, why all the mystery? What's up?
4: Wait a minute, Nick. Here, get back in this doorway, quick. Don't let him see us.
0: Well, who was that? Somebody trailing you?
4: I don't know. I never saw him before.
0: Well, then why'd you want to dodge him? You haven't done anything wrong, have you?
4: No, Nick. Absolutely nothing. Now listen, I don't want the police in on this just yet, if I can help it. Banking firm like mine can't stand any unnecessary notoriety.
0: Yes, I know, John, but what's this all about?
4: Well, let me explain. I wanted to tell you out here where I can be sure no one will hear us. You see, Nick, several days ago I discovered there's a serious shortage on our books. Somebody has been taking money from the accounts, and I'm almost sure I know who it is. I've called a meeting of my four partners. They're upstairs in my office waiting for me right now to have a showdown before the stockholders find out. That's why I ask you to come over here, Nick. You may have to make an arrest tonight.
0: Well, you don't want a detective, John. You want a cop.
4: No, you're wrong, Nick. I want you. Please come along.
0: Well, perhaps you better wait down the lobby while I go up and see if everything's all right. That is safe for you to come
4: on. No, Nick. There's no need for that.
0: All right.
4: I want to be in on the showdown. Come on.
0: Anything you say. And if you really feel that something dangerous is in the wind, I think I should go up there first and look around. Then if everything's okay, let you know.
4: No. I want to go up now and get it over with.
0: Well, you insist.
4: I do, Nick. Oh, I know it's pretty late, but I waited purposely till the offices were closed to avoid any publicity. This whole business requires the greatest secrecy.
5: Fourth floor.
4: Oh, this is our floor, Nick.
0: After you, John.
4: Oh, thank you.
0: Kind of dark in this hallway, isn't it?
4: Yes, the lighting isn't any too good here, but I...
6: John.
0: John. John, are you hurt bad?
6: Nick. What is it? What's happened?
7: Why is it, John?
0: Quiet, please, quiet. Gentlemen. John Hamill is dead.
7: John Hamill is dead, but that's terrible, terrible. How did it happen?
0: That's what I want to know. You seem to know him. Who are you?
8: Well, I could ask you the same question. Who are you?
0: I'm Nick Carter.
7: Nick Carter, the detective?
0: Yes.
7: Oh, well,
8: my name's Tom Burdick. I'm one of Hamill's partners, and these are the others.
9: Mr. Carter, I'm Emil Garrick, and this is Arthur Nelson and Alan Cornish.
10: How do you do, Mr. Carter?
0: You're Cornish, huh?
11: Yes, Mr. Carter.
0: What do you know about this?
11: Nothing. I was in my office all the time.
8: Oh, that's not true, Cornish. I saw you go out in the hall just a few seconds before Hamill was shot.
0: That right, Cornish?
11: Yes, I did go out for a moment, but when the shot was fired, I was back in my office. But why question me? Why don't you ask Burdick where he was or Nelson McGarrick?
9: Well, I can easily explain where Mr. Nelson and I were. We were both together in my office preparing some papers for tonight's meeting.
10: That's right, Mr. Carter. I was with Mr. Garrick.
0: Which of you men belong to which office?
9: Well, you can see the layout yourself, Mr. Carter. They all open off this L-shaped corridor. First comes Nelson's office, then Burdick's. There, on the long leg of the L. Then on the corner at the end is Cornish's office, directly in line with the corridor to the elevator.
8: And Garrick's office is around the corner on the short leg of the L.
9: That's right.
0: That's out of sight of the elevator completely, isn't it?
9: Sure, you can't even see the corridor from my office.
0: So I see. Then, Cornish, your office is the only one which faces the corridor. I'd like to have a look at it.
11: All right. This way. This is my office, Mr. Carter.
0: Peculiar order, yeah? Let's see. Well, what have we here in this umbrella stand? A gun.
11: What?
0: And it's been fired very recently. I should say, gentlemen, this was the murder weapon.
10: That's Mr. Cornish's umbrella stand.
0: What do you know about this, Cornish?
11: I don't know anything about it.
8: But that gun belongs to Mr. Cornish.
10: That's right, Mr. Carter. I've seen it in his desk many times. I recognize that fancy handle.
11: Say, What are you fellows trying to do? Well, sure, it's my gun, but I haven't seen it for 3 days. Someone stole it on my desk, Mr. Carter.
0: Why didn't you report it to the police?
11: Because I didn't carry a permit for it. I was afraid of getting in trouble.
0: Cornish, I regret that appearances are against you. I'm afraid I'll have to turn you over to the police.
11: You won't turn me over to the police?
5: Well, what happened to the lights?
12: Cornish, turn them out.
0: Turn those lights on, somebody.
5: Here they are, Mr. Carter.
11: There he goes, Carter.
5: It's Cornish. He's escaping down the hall.
0: Stop, Cornish. Stop or I'll shoot.

0: But you see, Patsy, I was right with Hamill when he was murdered. What I can't figure out was how he was shot when there was no one else in the hall with us.
1: Don't ask me, Nick.
0: And here's something else. I heard only one shot fired. But Cornish's gun had three empty shells. And to top it all off, here's the bullet that killed Hamill. The coroner gave it to me. Notice how it's all banged up?
1: Yes, how did that happen?
0: I wish I knew. Patsy, if I knew the answer to that, I think I'd know the answer to this whole case. Until we find Cornish. Oh, I'll get it.
2: Hello, Carter?
0: Yes, this is Nick Carter.
2: Oh, this is Alan Cornish. I suppose I'm a fool for calling Webb Carter, but I need help. I'm desperate and I can't go to the police. You've got to help me prove I didn't kill Hamill.
0: Why'd you run away, Cornish?
2: Because I was scared. Lucky for me you didn't hit me.
0: Don't worry, Cornish. If I'd really wanted to hit you, I would have. Where are you now?
2: I'll tell you, but you've got to promise to come alone. If you don't...
0: The only thing I'll promise you is that I won't do anything till after I've talked to you. Now, what's the address?
2: 1813 Oak Street. Come right over. I'll be waiting for you.
0: Okay, sit tight. I'll be there.
1: You mean we'll be there? I'm sick of sitting around here. I'm going with you.

0: 1813 Oak Street. This is it, Betsy.
1: Gosh, what a creepy-looking place.
0: Certainly not very attractive. Well, come on, let's go in.
1: Maybe he's not here.
0: Said he'd be here. Wonder if... Well, the door's open.
1: Should we go in?
0: We can't keep our date with Cornish if we don't.
1: Gosh, it's dark in here. Nick, do you suppose it could be a trap?
0: You never can be quite sure, Patsy. Here's the door. Stand behind me.
1: Can you see anything in there, Nick?
0: Wait till I get my flashlight. No. Looks deserted. Oh, come on, let's try another room.
1: Gee, this place gives me the jitters. It's practically deserted.
0: Maybe he's in here. Stand back, Betsy. No, nothing in there.
1: Maybe he got scared after he called you and slipped away.
0: We'll soon find out. There's another door. Over there.
1: Look, Nick. Is that...
0: Yes. He's hanged himself.
2: That's definitely an organ there, Lisa.
3: Yeah, I heard that organ.
2: I'm guessing it's a Hammond, but it could be a Wurlitzer. Wurlitzer. It could be a Yamaha. It could be a lot of different ones.
3: It could be.
2: But I'm guessing it's a Hammond.
3: Right, and we'll never know if you're right, so we'll just go with that.
2: Okay.
3: We'll just say, yep, you're right.
2: I like that. I like being right.
3: I know you do. It's so
2: Carl,
3: rare that you're not
2: you're
3: used to
2: right.
3: it. You're just not used
2: say
3: to being right.
2: Say that a few times, and then Michael tape it, and then I'll use it as my ringtone.
3: I could never do that.
2: You're right.
3: That's
2: Carl.
3: It's a rare statement.
2: You're right. Carl, you're right.
3: You're just never used that. To hearing that.
2: We're listening to Nick Carter, Master Detective. He was so good. He was a master detective.
3: Mm-hmm.
2: So there, just puts him
3: you
2: at
3: like
2: a,
3: that word,
2: it's
3: master?
2: A higher, it's a higher level.
3: It's like an I Dream of Genie type thing.
2: It's like master, yeah. We'll be right back.
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2: All right, so I'm pretty sure it's a Hammond organ there.
3: I'm going to go with that.
2: Yeah. Lon Clark, starring as Nick Carter, Master Detective. Helen Choate, Choate, as his gal pal. And a good show called An Angle on Murder. And they always had 2 titles to these episodes. It was one thing or this. So it was An Angle on Murder or The Mystery of the Mutilated Bullet. You get to pick which one you want.
3: I like the second one.
2: You like the second one
3: better?
2: The
3: Mutilated Bullet.
2: You like that one better?
3: I do.
2: October 25th, so right around Halloween, close to Halloween, 1943, going way back. A mutual episode, and we're going to tune into the conclusion now of Nick Carter, Master Detective.
19: Well, Nick, I don't know why you came back to the office again tonight. Cornish is dead. I guess that closes the case.
0: Patsy, I'm not satisfied. When I talked to him on the phone, he certainly didn't sound like a man who was going to kill himself. When a man wants to prove himself innocent, he doesn't commit suicide. No, Patsy, there's something about that hanging that's bothering me, and I can't lay my finger on it.
19: You probably figured that was the best way out. To kick over the chair and end it all.
0: Patsy, remind me to give you a raise.
19: And what did I do?
0: I've got it! Look, Patsy, Cornish was a short man.
19: Well, so what?
0: Patsy, Cornish couldn't have hanged himself.
19: Well, why not?
0: Don't you remember, Patsy? The only furniture in that room was a bed. And Cornish was so short he never could reach that noose from the bed where it was.
19: Of course, Nick. The bed was on the other side of the room.
0: Patsy, Cornish was murdered, which eliminates him as a suspect. Probably he was killed by the same man who killed Hamill.
19: But who, Nick? Who?
0: I wish I knew.
20: Hiya, Nick.
0: Hiya, Patsy.
19: Well, if it isn't the missing link.
0: Scubby, did you find out anything about that car that nearly ran me down this afternoon?
20: Oh, you bet, Nick.
0: Good.
20: But what a time I've been having. Wait till you hear what I have to tell you.
0: Well?
20: I had to get the license commissioner out of bed to get it, but, oh boy, it was worth it. Hey, do you know who that car belongs to? Tom Burdick, Hamill's partner.
0: Good boy, Scubby. Did you get his address, too?
20: Yeah, some deserted neck of the woods out in Long Island. I've got the address here somewhere.
0: Fine. Come on, Scubby. You and I are going to pay him a visit. You know, Scubby, the more I think of it, the more it looks as if Tom Burdick might be mixed up in this some way.
20: Well, I hope so, Nick. Otherwise, we're using up a lot of gas in this jalopy of mine for nothing. Hey, have you noticed anything funny, Nick?
0: You mean that car that's been trailing us for the last few minutes?
20: That's it. What do you make of it, Nick?
0: I don't know, Scubby. And I think we'll be finding out quickly enough. They're overtaking us. Better step on it.
20: Okay, Nick. Here we go. How are we doing?
0: Not so good, Scubby. They're still gaining on us. Can you give her any more gas?
20: I'll try. There. They still coming up?
0: Yes, Scubby. And fast. Duck, hey. Scubby, they're shooting at us.
20: You're telling me.
0: Watch it. Here they come.
20: Well, I've done all I can, Nick. This old bus won't go any faster.
0: Well, let's try an old trick, Scubby. When they get close to us, slam on your brakes and pull over to the side of the road.
20: Yeah?
0: They won't be expecting that. It may throw them completely off balance and spoil their aim.
20: Okay, Nick, you say when.
0: Now, pull over.
20: Okay. Oh, boy. That was a close one. Are you all right, Nick?
0: Yeah. Well, we won't see them anymore for a while. Get going, Scubby. We got to make up for lost time.

0: Well, Nick, I've got to hand it to you. You have the darndest way of getting into a cellar.
1: Well, we had to get into Erdick's house somehow. This cellar with its trick entrance and the garage looked like the safest way. Especially with those two vicious-looking dogs posted at both the front and back doors to the house.
0: Well, they sure were big ones, too. I'd hate to meet one of them. Hey, where do you think this is going to lead us to, Nick?
1: We should find a stairway going upstairs, unless I'm very much mistaken.
0: Yeah?
1: Yeah. Here's one. All right, let's go up. But careful.
0: All right, Nick, you lead the way. I'm with you.
1: Here's the door.
0: I hope it's open. No, darn it, it's locked.
1: I'll soon fix that. There. All right, Scubby, come up.
2: Oh, wait.
1: Someone's coming into the room, Scubby. Get back. We can hear through the crack of the door. I'll leave it open in a little.
3: Well, Mrs. Burdick, I'm certainly glad you called me up. I'm only too happy to be here at a time like this. After all, we're practically neighbors, aren't we?
4: Oh, I just had to talk to someone, Mr. Garrick. I'm so worried about Tom and those horrible things that have been happening at the office. What do you make of all this?
3: Well, I wouldn't worry about it too much, Mrs. Burdick. Tom can take care of himself, if he has to.
4: What do you mean, Mr. Garrick?
3: Oh, nothing. But he has been acting rather strangely lately.
4: Well, that's just it. I'm so worried. I haven't seen or heard from him all day. He's never been so late coming home from the office. Why, it's after 11.
3: Oh, there's really nothing to worry about, Mrs. Burdick, even in a case like this. Of course, it looks very peculiar for Tom to be missing his way, especially at this particular time.
4: Mr. Garrick, but I'm... you don't think Tom had anything to do with all this sort of...
3: Well, Mrs. Burdick, I like Tom very much. I would hate to think that Tom had anything to do with this murder. Of course, things are...
1: Well, Scubby, we don't seem to be learning much this way. Might as well go in and let him know we're here.
0: Sure, Nick.
1: Good evening, Mr. Garrick.
3: Why, Mr. Carter, what are you doing here?
1: I just came along with one of my assistants, Scubby Wilson, to talk to Mr. Burdick. We came in this way because we didn't want to disturb the dogs.
4: Oh, really? Who are you?
3: Oh, Mrs. Burdick, this is Mr. Nick Carter. He's in charge of investigating Hamill's death.
4: Mr. Carter, the detective? Nothing's happened to Tom, has it?
1: I don't believe so, Mrs. Burdick. I just want to ask him a few questions when he arrives.
4: Well, maybe that's why Tom hasn't come home. Maybe he's afraid of...
3: Maybe that's he now.
4: Wait, I'll go look out the window to see if that's his car.
3: Carter, I must warn you to be careful. Burdick's a dangerous man.
4: Tom! Nick Carter's here.
1: Please, Mrs. Burdick,
4: Nick
1: come away from that window.
4: Here to see you.
1: You won't do him any good that way, Mrs.
4: Tom,
1: Burdick.
4: Tom,
1: stop it, you hear me? Please.
5: Hey, that's his car, Mr. Carter. Look, he's getting away.
1: Come on, Scubby, let's get after him.
5: Okay. I'll go with you, Carter.
1: Hurry up. I want to know why he runs away when he hears my name.
5: I hope this car of yours stays on the road, Carter.
1: Don't worry about it, Mr. Garrick.
5: Carter, I didn't want to say too much in front of Mrs. Burdick, but we've all been afraid of Burdick.
1: All right. Scubby, just keep your foot on that throttle and keep after him.
0: Oh, boy, we sure made that one on two wheels. Nick, I'm pushing this crate as fast as she'll go, but we don't seem to be getting any closer. That car of Burdick's can sure step.
1: As long as we hang on and don't lose him, I'll be satisfied.
5: Hey, watch it. We're coming to a railroad crossing.
1: So I see. Well, maybe we can head him off now. If Burdick tries to beat that limiter to the crossing, he's crazy.
5: Look, Carter, I think he's going to try to make it.
1: He can't do it. He'll be killed.

0: Oh, Nick, that nurse that just came out of the operating room is signaling you.
1: Oh, yes. She wants me to go into Burdick. You wait for me here, Scubby.
0: Okay, Nick.
1: Burdick? Burdick, can you hear me?
2: Yes, Carter. I can hear you. Carter, I'm a dying man.
1: Yes, I know.
2: I swear to you, I didn't kill Hamill or Cornish.
1: Then why did you try to run me down with your car this afternoon?
2: Carter, I didn't do that. All I know is that for several hours this afternoon, my car was mysteriously missing. I didn't find it again till I started home this evening.
1: Burdick, why did you run away from your home tonight when your wife told you we were there? And how about the securities we found on you after the wreck?
2: It wasn't you. It was securities. I took them so that...
1: Yes, Burdick? Why did you take them?
2: I took them so I could keep him from stealing them.
1: Who? Burdick, who? Burdick, who's he?
2: Carter. Front office. Bottom drawer of desk. Something will lead you to murderer.
1: Yes, Burdick? Who's the murderer?
2: He's... Oh.
1: Burdick. Burdick. Oh, poor chap. If you'd spoken sooner, you might have lived longer.

0: Nick. Oh, Nick, I got here as quick as I could. Have you found anything yet?
1: I think so. Scubby Burdick wasn't lying to me. I found this in the bottom drawer of the desk in the front office here.
0: A book? Well, is that what Burdick meant?
1: Just look at that title.
0: Studies of Various Angles of Bullets in Flight. Well, so what, Nick?
1: Scubby, that's the way Hamill was killed. It all adds up perfectly. Now I know why I heard only one shot when I found three empty shells in the murder weapon. Three shots were fired, but two of them were fired at a different time from the third.
0: Well, do you know where the other two bullets are, Nick?
1: I do. Follow me out in the hall and I'll show you.
0: Yeah?
1: You see, Scubby, as soon as I found that book on the flight of bullets, I did a bit of looking around, and I finally found them.
0: Well, where are they? In the office here?
1: No, Scubby, in the corridor. Right over there in that dark corner, embedded in the wall beside the elevator shaft, about a half a dozen feet from where Hamill was killed.
0: Well, what are they doing over there?
1: Scubby, this was a very ingenious crime. And if you watch carefully, I'll show you just how ingenious it really was. Now, you notice that Cornish's office is the only one facing the corridor leading from the elevator.
0: Yeah? So what?
1: Well, in order to shoot someone coming down the hall, the murderer, if he were in any office but Cornish's, would have to step from his office out into this corridor and be seen, right?
0: Yeah, right.
1: But our murderer was very clever. I got the answer when I located the book, and when I found these embedded in the wall beside the elevator shaft.
0: The two missing bullets.
1: Right.
0: Well, hey, they're all banged up.
1: Precisely, just like the murder bullet. And that's what gave me the answer. You see, Scubby, the murderer never left his office. He stood inside the front office, the one around the corner, on the lower leg of the L-shaped corridor, and aimed at that steel pillar built into the wall over there. When the bullet hit the steel face of the pillar, it was deflected into Hamill's lungs. Look here. You see these marks in the face of the pillar here?
0: Where? Oh, yeah.
1: Those are the bullet marks.
0: Oh, well, gosh, Nick, that's fantastic. Hey, are you sure you're right?
1: Positive. Don't you see, Scubby? That explains the other two shots that were fired. They weren't fired at Hamill, and they weren't fired at the time the murder was committed. They were practice shots used by the murderer to be sure he had the correct angle from which to shoot Hamill.
0: Gosh, Nick, I've certainly got to hand it to you.
1: Yes, but we still have to get the murderer.
0: But how? And who is it, Nick?
1: I rather think that if we step back in the office and wait, we'll find out soon enough, Scubby.
0: Well, what do you mean, Nick?
1: I mean that whoever it is will be in this office within the next few minutes, because after my discoveries, I made a couple of phone calls, and I invited the two remaining partners to meet me here.
0: Shh. Here comes someone now.
2: Oh, how do you do, gentlemen?
1: Oh, hello, Garrick.
2: I got your phone call, Carter, and I got here as fast as I could.
1: Garrick, have you seen this book before?
2: Studies of Various Angles of Bullets in Flight. Why, yes, now that I think of it.
3: I think I have.
1: Does it belong to you?
2: No, it doesn't. But I remember that one day when I was with Mr. Nelson, he stopped in front of a bookshop and looked at it. Rather closely, now that I think of it. Yes, I'm sure it was Nelson.
1: Very interesting. Now tell me, Mr. Garrick, when the murder was committed, are you positive that you and Mr. Nelson were in this office together?
2: That's right, Mr. Carter.
1: And you show me exactly where each of you stood at the time the shot was fired.
2: Well, now let me see. I was here, facing the window, and Nelson was, well, standing right about here by the door.
1: Mm-hmm. I see. Did you notice in which direction he was facing at the time?
2: Yes, I remember. This way, facing the corridor.
1: In other words, the way he was standing, you could see him only in profile.
2: That's right.
1: Well, there's no question that that's how it was done, Scubby. The murderer planted himself in this office so that he could establish a strong alibi. He then took the gun from his pocket, unseen by the other person in the room, who could see him only in profile, and then fired it at that steel pillar. Then as he ran into the corridor with the rest, after Hamill was dead, he dropped the gun into the umbrella stand in front of Cornish's office.
2: Well, Carter, do you mean that Nelson is the one
4: How
2: who...
4: How do you do, gentlemen? Did I hear my name mentioned?
2: Yes, Nelson, you did. Why did you kill Hamill and Cornish?
4: Please, Garrick, don't be ridiculous.
1: Oh, Nelson, does this book look familiar to you?
4: This book? No, I can't say that it does.
1: You sure you've never seen this book before?
4: Now that you mention it, I may have glanced at it in a bookshop at one time or another, but then I look over a lot of books. I like to browse.
1: I see. Nelson, see how you approve of this story of Hamill's murder.
4: Yes?
1: The killer knew of Cornish's criminal record, and he figured he could embezzle some of the firm's money and pin it on an innocent man. Then when he found out that Hamill was becoming suspicious and was having the accounts checked, he became panicky and afraid that it might not work out the way he had planned. So he decided to kill Hamill. Then when he happened to overhear Hamill's conversation with me over the telephone, he hurriedly borrowed Burdick's car without Burdick's knowledge and tried to get rid of me.
4: That's an interesting way out, Mr. Carter. Have you also a theory as to who the killer is?
1: I have. By the process of elimination, it has to be either you or Mr. Garrick or an unknown.
2: And I've already proved that I didn't do it.
4: It must have been an unknown then, Mr. Carter. I certainly didn't kill Hamill. I had nothing to do with the murder. When the shot was fired, I was right here in this room with Mr. Garrick. He can testify to that.
1: He has already, Mr. Nelson.
4: In fact, Mr. Carter, I was standing right here, facing the window when the shot was fired.
2: Oh, no. That's where I was, Mr. Carter. Standing here at the window.
4: Now, please, Garrick.
1: Please, gentlemen, please. You don't have to argue about it. I know who was at the window, and I know who fired the fatal shot. Scubby, take a look at the flyleaf of this book.
0: Well, what are they, Nick? They look like the scribbles that some guys draw when they have nothing else to do. Oh, doodles, they call them.
1: Exactly. While I was looking through the various offices, I found some papers with these same doodling marks on them in one of the desks. And these marks were made by the murderer. Garrick, I arrest you
3: for the murder. Watch out, Dickie, he's got a gun!
1: Well, Scubby, pick up the pieces.
0: Oh, boy.
1: There's the murderer, Garrick. He's also the man who tried to murder you and me last night in the road to Burdick's home.
0: Well, I'll be.
1: You see, Scubby, Burdick has his suspicions about Garrick. That's why we found those securities on him. He took them so that they wouldn't fall into Garrick's hands. He'd suddenly found out that Garrick was an unscrupulous crook, and that was the reason he ran when Mrs. Burdick called him. He saw Garrick at the window and was afraid of him.
0: Well, Nick, I must say he had me fooled when he said that Nelson was standing at the door of the office here when he was really there himself.
1: Yes, in telling us who was in this office, our clever murderer just reversed the positions in which he and Mr. Nelson were standing when the murder was committed. But once I saw the marks on that flyleaf, I knew who stood where. And that's why I had Nelson come up here, to force Garrick's hand.
0: Well, Nick, one way's as good as another as long as you get results. And you always seem to do that.

0: So you finally decided to come back, did you?
1: Yes, Patsy, it's all over. Well, I think you can go home now.
0: Why, Mr. Carter, are you sure you can spare me?
1: Why not?
0: You've been so busy on this case all night, Mr. Carter, you may not have noticed that it is now a new day. And a good secretary is always on the job the first thing in the morning. Shall I take a letter, Mr. Carter?

This was another strange experience of Nick Carter, Master Detective, called An Angle on Murder, or Nick Carter and the Mystery of the Mutilated Bullet. Another of the curious adventures of Nick Carter, which are brought to you by WOR Mutual. In the strange adventure you've just heard, Nick Carter was impersonated by Lon Clark, Patsy by Helen Choate, and Scubby by John Kane. The story was written for Nick Carter by George Gordon. Original music was played by Lew White. The entire production was under the direction of Jock McGregor.

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2: Boy, the announcer there made a rare mistake. Did you hear that?
3: I did. A little flub.
2: But these were live, you know, live radio broadcasts. That is the Nick Carter Master Detective Series, October 25th, 1943, An Angle on Murder, starring Lon Clark. And I got an email from Carl Shadow, our resident expert on these radio shows, and he said that the gruff voice at the beginning and end, you know, it's Nick Carter and the Mystery of the Whatever, that's Jock McGregor, who was the producer on these shows, sort of doubling as a voice. Helen showed as Patsy. John Kane played two parts, Scubby and the elevator operator. Philip Clark, who for a while was Mr. Keene, Tracer of Lost Persons, played John Hamill on that show. Carl Emery, which is very close to my name. Carl
3: it is.
2: Emery. He spells it with a C, but it's E-M-O-R-Y, but it's still pretty close. Plays Tom, and then Barry Hopkins was Burdick. So, I mean, I don't know how Carl... I'll bet you if I asked Carl, is that a Hammond organ on there? He'll let me know.
3: Maybe because he'll just say, you're right, Carl, like I do.
2: Well, it's the Mutual... It was at the main Mutual studios in New York, and I'll bet you Carl could figure out what kind of organ was there, and then we'd know.
3: Right.
2: You know?
3: Well, that's important.
2: Time for This Month in Music History, 1975.
3: That's right. We're going to go back to this song, one of my favorites.
4: Is this the real
2: That's Queen.
4: Life?
3: It is.
4: Is this just fantasy?
3: Come on, I did a whole Lend Me Your Ears article
2: this
3: on this song.
2: Escape from reality. Bohemian Rhapsody.
3: It sure is. Written by Freddie Mercury for the 75
2: oh, wait.
3: Album.
2: What Wrong was sound effect. Here, hang on. Let me say it again. Bohemian Rhapsody.
3: Good one, Carl. This is for the album A Night at the Opera, another of the albums that I owned. A six-minute song, and it's become Queen's most popular song. Considered one of the greatest rock songs of all time. I have to agree.
2: But, I mean, what does it even mean? Does anybody know what this song means? I mean,
3: it's like, there are a lot of people that have a lot of ideas.
2: It's like,
3: I couldn't really...
2: They're doing all that falsetto, and it's like an opera. And then it's,
3: yeah, it's a whole combination, too. There's a lot of different songs that are sort of weaved together into one.
2: Yeah.
3: Separate
2: I mean, it's a
3: parts.
2: Beautiful song.
3: It really is. It has
2: yeah. Put a gun against yeah, it's a really great song. All right, well, thanks, Lisa Wolf.
3: Sure, 1975.
2: All right. Man, that was a long time ago.
3: It sure was.
2: Gosh. Man. Anyway, more of Hollywood 360 after this short break.
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2: We're going to play Quote this.
3: That's exactly
2: right.
3: In
2: our next hour,
3: too. Got some great quotes we're going to talk about from movies. We're going to talk about that.
2: All right. So Burns and Allen and Quote This. Stick around. Lots more coming your way here on Hollywood 360. Stick around.
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0: now leaking to the press as Iranian-backed. Even Marco Rubio, Secretary of State, admitted foreign actors were involved in the attempted terrorism at Royal Air Force Fairford. Bombers were redeployed to their home bases stateside. Seven major oil-exporting countries agreed in collusion with one another. Agreed to keep production steady. Damn nice of OPEC Plus, that's Saudi Arabia, Russia, Iraq, Kuwait, Kazakhstan, Algeria, and Oman. A couple of them actually like the United States. They'll meet again in 1 month's time, November 1st, just before the midterms culminate, to review conditions in the oil market and polls, I'm sure, in the U.S. congressional races. President Donald Trump on Sunday tapped Jay Clayton, his director of national intelligence, to lead a new government task force on artificial intelligence. The AI czar will be tasked to ensure that America continues to lead the world in superintelligence, the president said in a social media post on Sunday. Flavio Bolsonaro leads, but not by enough to win outright the Brazilian presidential election. Incumbent Lula da Silva trails him by several million votes, but neither got to the 50% level to win the job. Presidential term begins January 5th. They're heading to a runoff election within the next few weeks. A homecoming party in southern Georgia was ripped apart in Dooley County as assailants started spraying the four-block area radius, which had been part of a homecoming weekend get-together, with gunfire. Two of the people killed, 21-year-old Jacavian Jackson of Cordell and 23-year-old McCaleb Jackson of Hawkinsville. No arrests have been made. Meanwhile, in Tennessee, Krista Pike remains on life support and a respirator as authorities try to get the phenobarbital out of her system. And Missouri has jumped into the top 25 after routing Florida over the weekend in college football. Our friends at Mesa Verde Hemp want to make sure the pain and that you might feel like I do after a weekend of first autumnal honey-do list chores and an afternoon of getting our podcast updated, which will wreak havoc on my central back area. MesaVerdeHemp.com.
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1: So we were talking about justice. And you know, here is the truth. I exist in a business where I'm supposed to serve your needs. And sometimes, there's a real balancing act between need and want. I think we can agree on that. We all, if we're honest with ourselves, even if it's just at the moments we're looking into the bathroom mirror, we know in our heart of hearts, sometimes the things we call needs are really just wants. And this is where covering law enforcement becomes challenging. Because you know, people want to know what's going on in their community. Absolutely. And there's all the best reasons in the world to do that. If we're going to base our society on democracy, knowing what's going on is important. That being said, it requires a lot more than just, hey, I bought a microphone and I got downloaded some software and I have a YouTube account. And we talk about this sometimes. What was going on in the 5 minutes prior to the clip of some traffic stop gone awry is always the first question I ask. And this is the part that frustrates me. I'm not the one with the journalism degree. And I remember the first time I heard the great and powerful Oz in my industry, Rush Limbaugh, used the phrase drive-by media. And he explained it very clearly. He said, you know, you've heard of drive-by shootings, like the one that happened not far from our fine new affiliate in southern Georgia during a homecoming weekend four-block party. I've been at a few of those. I can attest, they're crazy. And I'm not the one with the journalism degree, but when the drive-by media comes by and insists they know, and I feel great empathy for the people who live in and around Ithaca, I mean, partially because of our Elmira affiliate, we're in there, like swimwear. The folks on the Bell down there in Horseheads in Elmira. And was Horseheads named that because of the mobsters that used to come out of New York and go up there? No, I don't think so, but it always used to be fun when I was working in Middletown and that area of the southern tier of New York. Because we've gone through it here in Charlottesville, our flag is stuck in the ground in a place that, honestly, I think after, you know, if you go more than 6 months without some national ignominy, the residents of Charlottesville start trying to cook one up because it's been too long. We're suffering some community attention deficit syndrome where, you know, the attention being spent on us is in deficit. You know, what about us? I'm watching it with this Cornell 7 story. People are, you know, bringing up. I brought up, but I only brought up the rape on campus story to show you that this rush to prejudgment, which, by the way, is the root of prejudice, I should remind my liberal friends who know so much, You wouldn't want to be prejudicial, would you? I thought we were against prejudice. I'm just asking. I mean, I'm not trying to be intentionally jerky. Okay, that's somewhat of a lie. I am trying to be intentionally jerky to my friends in the media who are inflaming this. And when there is little to report, and I feel a little bit for, you know, the detectives trying to go through this, as we pointed out during the ignominious rape on campus story in Rolling Stone, back when they used to still exist, and a huge lawsuit settled over the damage done, because though they didn't name names, enterprising folks went out and found out who was in that fraternity when this incident was alleged to have happened, and started doxing them, and people lost jobs, people lost families. And I'm sure, you know, if you're at that point and you can lose a job, you work for a jerk who isn't going to give you the time of day to settle yourself, or is just too worried about shareholder revolt to, you know, find out whether an employee is actually guilty of the thing they've been told about online. So, I mean, there's more to it than just being implicated in a story like this. But where is that borderline, you know, the things that you need to know? Are there rapes going on in the modern definition of rape? And this becomes a harsh reality. As much of this story seems to teeter on the line of, you know, what is consent? Now, I believe wholeheartedly you don't have a right to grab somebody just because they're at a party with you, getting high and getting drunk, I've long since removed from being hormonally imbalanced at 21, but one would like to believe that the denizens of an Ivy League college would be able to say, hey, we're getting drunk, to, you know, and what is and isn't consent. And as I've said about abortion, I'd like to make us more judicious about how we jump in the sack with one another. I'm sorry, is it too early to be that coarse? But where is the public's need to know what's going on versus the need of the justice system to collect all the evidence necessary so that they can determine what really happened? And understand, this lawsuit was filed long since that judicial process went in. The lawsuit is claiming a failure of that justice system, which is the right of any citizen to say, hey, you know, the justice system failed me. I want some recompense for it. But is the community in immediate peril?
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2: The search for survivors of a medical flight bound for Boston from Bermuda that disappeared from radar has been suspended.
3: The medical transport jet was traveling from Bermuda to Boston on an active medevac operation and had taken off on Friday at 11:41 p.m. About an hour and a half later, at around 1:05 a.m., the plane descended several thousand feet. 15 minutes later, at 1:20, the FAA issued a search and rescue alert, and just 3 minutes later, at 1:23 a.m., Saturday morning, a final ping on the radar. Well, among the six people on board were four Canadians and two Bermudians, according to the Canadian company operating the jet Latitude Air Ambulance. Several helicopters, fixed-wing aircraft, and ships have searched about 2,840 square miles of ocean.
2: Fox's Max Gordon reporting the U.S. Coast Guard plans to bring in sonar to search the ocean floor. The FBI arresting a 34-year-old woman at Los Angeles International Airport Sunday on charges of acting as a foreign agent for China. First Assistant U.S. Attorney for the Central District of California, Bill Essily, tells Fox's The Big Weekend Show the woman was allegedly surveilling a Taiwanese national.
4: She's conducting Chinese, essentially, espionage here on our soil. And you cannot do that without our knowledge and consent, obviously. And so she is in violation of federal law.
2: The woman, identified as Wanying Heather Zhang of Irvine, California, was allegedly boarding a flight to Shanghai. Britain's former Prince Andrew has filed a legal action to try and quash warrants that led to searches of his residences. A judicial spokesperson confirmed that Andrew Mountbatten Windsor had filed a claim with the High Court in London. A hearing will take place on Thursday. King Charles stripped his disgraced brother of his titles and evicted him from his royal residence after pressure to act over his relationship with the late convicted sex offender Jeffrey Epstein. I'm Deborah Valentine. This is Fox News.
5: 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John Stewart speaking, and Stormwatch 9's got some cooling on the way. In fact, we might even see our first frost tomorrow. We also have the latest in sports, the latest in financials, the latest in the entertainment world, a few interviews, and of course, your headlines on First Look.
6: Executive Counselor Karen Leah Hill questioned Attorney General John Formella about the state arguing before the New Hampshire Supreme Court when concerns have been raised about the Chief Justice resigning after he admitted ethical lapses and three of the remaining justices still being possibly under scrutiny. During Friday's special governor and executive council meeting, called to deal with health insurance for state retirees, Leah Hill said her questions were relevant since the council deals with contracts worth millions of dollars that can end up in Superior Court and even the state Supreme Court. Governor Kelly Ayotte tried to stop her questions, saying they weren't relevant to the council's agenda. Three men pleaded guilty last week in federal court to violating the Lacey Act, illegally hunting dozens of wild bobcats in New Hampshire in order to ship the animals' pelts to Canada, according to U.S. Attorney Aaron Cregan. Sherwood Dubree Jr., aged 48, and Randy Inman, aged 49, pleaded guilty to conspiring to violate the Lacey Act, and Sherwood Dubree Sr., aged 72, pleaded guilty to actually violating the act before U.S. District Judge Joseph LaPlante last week. The court scheduled sentencing for each defendant in January. Dubree Jr. and Inman face a maximum prison time of 5 years and no more than 3 years of supervised release. Dubree Sr. faces a maximum prison time of 1 year and no more than 1 year of supervised release. Pete Buttigieg made an appearance at the New Hampshire Democratic Party's Eleanor Roosevelt dinner Saturday night. Buttigieg, the former Secretary of Transportation, delivered the keynote address, telling his

0: fellow Democrats to stay focused on the midterm elections that are 1 month away. Buttigieg spent 2 days in the Granite State with candidates on their campaign trails. He said people are very ready for change, including motivated Democrats, interested independents, and Republicans with second thoughts. He told WMUR in an interview he is not even thinking about a potential run for the White House in 2028 until the midterm elections are over. Beginning next year, certain students will get free tuition at New Hampshire's state colleges. To be eligible, students must be New Hampshire residents, meet certain academic requirements, and be attending one of the schools for the first time. Their families can't earn more than $100,000 a year. The University System of New Hampshire announced the program, the New Hampshire Promise, on Thursday. In a statement, Governor Kelly Ayotte said tuition waivers will be good for students and employers. Under a prior version of the program, which was tied to federal loan eligibility requirements, nearly 4,000 students received tuition waivers between 2017 and this academic year. Some New Hampshire lawmakers are proving wary of imposing any oversight on how casinos disperse their revenue to charities. Watchdog organizations and other lawmakers are warning about a lack of accountability in how an expanding amount of money is doled out to charities from an industry that's expected to reach $1 billion in revenue as early as next year. Without some checks and balances in place, the system remains open to abuse, they say. Amy Manzelli, president of the Board of Granite Staters for Responsible Gaming, said casinos face no meaningful vetting requirements before placing an organization on their charitable gaming calendar and can keep working with the same group year after year with no state review of outcomes. New Hampshire Fish and Game officials say a hiker died on a trail in Holderness on Saturday morning. Just before 11:30, emergency crews responded to West Rattlesnake Mountain for a hiker who was found unconscious along the trail. Officials found the hiker, Richard Chateauneuf, age 64, of Tingsboro, Massachusetts, about three-quarters of a mile from the trailhead. There, other hikers and first responders gave Chateauneuf CPR, but authorities say he was unable to be revived. Fish and Game officials say no further information is available at this time. Stay tuned for more news right here on News Talk 99.7 FM WNTK and AM 1490 FM 98.9 WUVR.
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0: Dartmouth College study suggests that droughts like the one that cost Vermont farmers nearly $16 million last year might be becoming less common as increased rainfall makes dry spells less frequent and less intense across the Northeast. The study, published last week in the Journal of Hydrometeorology, found that drought in the Northeast has been 59% less frequent and 19% less intense since the mid-1980s, compared with the entire period from 1901 to 1983. Lead author Jonathan Winter and his team used more than a quarter century of weather station records to calculate a drought index for the region. Voting rights advocates are pushing on several fronts to ensure voting access for Vermonters ahead of the general election in November. The Secretary of State's office launched a voter accessibility task force in coalition with advocacy groups last year, focusing on expanding resources for people with disabilities, people experiencing homelessness, survivors of domestic and sexual violence, and people who are incarcerated. Nursing home residents were also identified as a group with voter accessibility needs, according to Secretary of State Sarah Copeland Hansus. One of three people involved in a botched robbery-turned-fatal shooting in Hartford has been sentenced to 6 to 10 years, suspended to 6 months in prison, with 10 years of probation. Jeffrey Mullins was arrested with Michelle Mullins and the alleged gunman, Demetrius Drew, regarding the shooting death of David LeBrec of Canaan, New Hampshire. In November, Jeffrey Mullins agreed to plead guilty to felony accessory to attempted assault and robbery. On Thursday, Windsor Superior Court Judge Elizabeth Mann imposed the sentence with 3 months of credit for time already served. The Democratic candidate for Vermont Governor Amanda Janoo raised more money than Governor Phil Scott in September, according to newly filed campaign finance reports, putting her nearly level with the governor in cash on hand heading into the final month of the campaign. The fundraising numbers are another data point indicating this year's race for governor is the closest the state has seen in years.
6: Today is October 5th. On this date in 1921, the first broadcast of a World Series baseball game took place. In 1944, the Provisional Government of the French Republic gave that country's women the right to vote. And in 1988, a Chilean opposition coalition defeated dictator Augusto Pinochet in his re-election attempt. Born on this date in 1703, American pastor and theologian Jonathan Edwards. In 1882, Robert H. Goddard, the American physicist, rocket engineer, and academic. And in 1936, Czech poet, playwright, and first president of the Czech Republic, Václav Havel. Dying on this day in 1813, Native American tribal leader Tecumseh. In 1880, German-French cellist and composer Jacques Offenbach. And in 1941, American lawyer and Supreme Court Justice Louis Brandeis.
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9: This Patriots 29-26 win was an absolute stunner. Bills certainly stunned. The Patriots dominated total yardage and passing and rushing. This is wide receiver Efton Chisholm. He caught a touchdown pass.
10: I knew I just kind of put my hand up there and tracked it all the way in, and, you know, it just stuck. So I'm just blessed. I can't. I'm just so happy, you know, to have all the hard work that, you know, we've put in as a team and as a group, and then for things to go the way they did.
9: Efton Chisholm, after a week of media criticism, Drake May, 3 touchdown passes. 1 to Romeo Doubs.
11: It was exciting. It was a lot of emotion. It was excitement. It was, joy, passion, whatever you can name. But, you know, I speak for obviously the team, myself, whatever the case may be. I just look forward to moving on and putting my best foot forward.
9: Romeo Doubs, Patriots 29, Bills 26. 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
0: The forecast calls for sunny skies today with a high temperature near 59 degrees and a wind out of the west 5 to 10 miles an hour, increasing to 10 to 15 miles an hour in the afternoon. Gusts could be as high as 30 miles an hour. Tonight it will be mostly clear with a low around 36. The west wind at 10 to 15 miles an hour will continue with gusts as high as 30. Tomorrow it will be sunny with a high near 52.
14: This year's focus of National Fire Prevention Week is on having working smoking alarms and knowing what to do when they sound. Firefighters recommend testing our fire alarms regularly, replacing batteries when needed, and making sure everyone in the household knows two ways out of every room. They also encourage families to choose an outdoor meeting space and practice their escape plan with this rule that if a smoke alarm sounds and a fire is confirmed, get outside and stay outside, not to go back for people, pets, or belongings. Jeff Manosso, Fox News.
15: World Teacher Day takes on an extra significance in France this year. Students there have been blockading schools and fighting with police, angry at a lack of teaching staff and overcrowded classrooms. The global theme this year is standing with our educators. That means recognising the challenges they face, from shrinking budgets to understaffing. The UN agency UNESCO wants to see more resources poured into our classrooms to help teachers do more for the world's students. Today it splits a $300,000 prize between three people who have contributed to teacher development. Jonathan Savage, Fox News.
16: New York City Council Speaker Julie Menin had threatened subpoenas for companies like Anthropic, OpenAI, Google, and more to force them to testify about potential AI hazards. Several have confirmed they'll have reps at a hearing today. Bloomberg reports that hearing will also feature former Anthropic researcher Jacob Coxon. He quit the company and posted, "The people building AI earnestly believe that it could kill us all by the end of the decade." The hearing's being held amid reports of AI gaining internet access on its own, breaching some high-profile sites and damaging some databases. Jill Nato, Fox News.
17: Digger dug a pretty deep hole at the box office during his debut this weekend.
18: Now Digger here got us into this mess, and Digger's gonna dig us out.
17: The Tom Cruise movie opened to just $8 million domestically, landing in fifth place. The R-rated satire cost up to $180 million to make and was expected to open closer to $20 million. Instead, Verity took the top spot with $32.6 million. The psychological thriller stars Anne Hathaway and Dakota Johnson. Carmen Roberts, Fox News.
19: You know what I needed to do?
20: Mahershala Ali stars in Your Mother, Your Mother, Your Mother as a religious hitman on a journey to protect his children after his wife dies, confronting forces around him and pressures on him along the way.
21: Boyuna.
20: The horror movie Beware Boyuna follows a medical team in the Amazon who awaken an ancient predator, putting the group in a fight for survival.
22: I don't know what a Rolling Loud is.
20: Owen Wilson brings the comedy with Rolling Loud the movie. about an overprotective dad trying to bond with his 13-year-old son by sneaking him into the Rolling Loud in Miami hip-hop festival. In Hollywood, Ashley Dvorkin, Fox News.
19: A Better Life with Dr. Sanjay Gupta.
21: When is the last time you sat down and read a book just for the fun of it? Well, according to researchers at University College London, leisure reading has been on the decline here in the United States for the last 20 years. But a quiet movement is pushing back. Silent book clubs and reading parties, where people gather just to sit together and read. Now, the payoff goes far beyond a good story. Research shows that reading once a week or more is linked to a lower risk of cognitive decline as we age. It also eases anxiety and stress, improves sleep, even builds empathy. One study tied more reading to a longer life. So, how do you start? Take a tip from the kids. Follow your curiosity, read whatever grabs your attention, and don't set a quota. The joy is the whole point. Try trading 10 minutes of doom scrolling for 10 minutes of a book. I'm Dr. Sanjay Gupta, helping you live a better life.
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0: The healthcare system in this country is a disaster. According to the World Economic Forum, healthcare spending in the United States is higher than in any other country in the world, yet our country lags behind other countries in life expectancy. In 2021, healthcare cost $12,318 per person in the United States, compared with $7,383 in second place Germany and less than $6,000 per person in Canada. Millions of Americans struggle to afford health insurance, which is essentially a scam since everyone gets sick sooner or later. The only way insurance companies make money is by refusing to pay. Almost no one is happy with this corrupt system other than those who profit by it. Every year, hospitals close, medical practices are bought out by hedge funds, and insurance premiums go up. How much more of this are we willing to tolerate? I'm Rob at SugarRiverMedia.com.
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25: It's October 5th, and this is your Fox Daily Snapshot. Today is World Teachers Day, which raises awareness of the importance of the role played by teachers all over the world. The United Nations Agency began celebrating teachers on this day in 1994. In 2011, Steve Jobs, co-founder of Apple, which revolutionized pretty much everything we do, from computers to music and phones, with the Macintosh, iPod, iPhone, and iPad, dies at age 56 of complications from pancreatic cancer. An early Me Too movement in 2017, the New York Times publishes a detailed investigation into allegations of sexual harassment against film producer Harvey Weinstein. The report led to Weinstein's eventual arrest and conviction on rape charges and other sexual misconduct. Born on this day in 1975, English actress Kate Winslet, best known for her role in Titanic. I'm CJ Papa. That's your Fox Daily Snapshot.
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14: Ford reports a decline in U.S. vehicle sales for the third quarter, selling just over a 500,000 vehicles. That's down 6.6% from Q3 last year. The decline as Ford winds down production of its Escape and Lincoln Corsair SUVs. The Ford says trucks remain a key strength, with sales of its F-Series lineup topping more than 200,000 in the same quarter, while F-Series production increased about 4.5%. Ford is also announcing a major update for its best-selling F-150, offering Blue Cruise towing for 2027, allowing drivers to go hands-free on more than 130,000 miles of compatible highways. 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I'm Jeff Manosso, Fox News.
1: I'm Nicole Murray with Your Money Now. Amazon's cloud computing division has announced a new effort to temper opposition to data centers in some U.S. communities. The tech giant pledged to invest an additional $1 billion over 5 years in the community where it builds data centers on top of existing commitments. And more from the retail giant, Amazon is issuing refunds to eligible customers under a revised $2.5 billion settlement with the Federal Trade Commission to resolve allegations that the retailer deceptively enrolled customers in its Prime subscription service. The FTC said last month that more consumers qualify for refunds from Amazon and raised the maximum payment from $51 to $200. New documents say that UPMC made a $120 million deal to acquire Trinity Health System, a four-hospital nonprofit in eastern Ohio. TribLive.com reports that the disclosed, agreed-upon purchase amount may not be the final price. Futures are slightly lower.
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3: The world remembers Steve Jobs today. It's been 15 years since Apple founder and all-around avatar for stylish tech, Steve Jobs, died following complications from cancer. He, along with his business partner, Steve Wozniak, gave the world the Apple Computer Company, now just called Apple. The story is that Jobs thought the name Apple was fun and not intimidating, and that was necessary to sell personal computers to people in the 1980s, at a time when people found them to be scary, difficult, and utilitarian. Jobs insisted technology needed to be approachable and usable, and even become something one showed off if they owned. After being ousted, his return to Apple came at a time when the world began embracing the internet and mobile devices, streamable media, and a desire to use tech to better their lives away from work or school. Jobs was just 56 when he died. With Fox on Tech, I'm Eben Brown, Fox News.
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5: Fox News, I'm CJ Papa. President Trump travels to Nebraska today, stumping for incumbent Senator Pete Ricketts. The midterms are 29 days away.
6: We've got a lot more work to do, and hopefully Trump can get those voters to turn out and keep a Republican majority in the House and Senate.
5: Kentucky Republican Congressman James Comer on Fox News Live. New AI czar Jake Clayton and his task force begin a 120-day mission to study the risks, rewards, and scope of a government responsibility to regulate rapidly evolving technology of AI.
26: These AI companies are moving fast, and we need to make sure that they're doing it safely, but we also want to not slow them down in a way that lets China win the AI or the SI race.
5: National Economic Council Director Kevin Hassett on Fox, and Spain's Prime Minister Pedro Sanchez calls a snap election for November. 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
27: God loves you and has an awesome plan for your life. If you were to die right now, do you know for certain that heaven would be your home? The Bible says the wages of sin is death, but the gift of God is eternal life through Jesus Christ our Lord. Say this with me from your heart and out loud to make heaven your home. Father, I turn from my sin. I receive Jesus Christ as my Savior and my Lord. Fill me with your Holy Spirit. I am yours. If you just prayed that prayer out loud from your heart, the Bible says heaven is your home. And I would love to meet you. Come join me at Lake Church in Newport on Sundays at 9 and 11 a.m. This is Pastor Samuel. Have a wonderful day.
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0: Three men pleaded guilty last week in federal court to violating the Lacey Act, illegally hunting dozens of wild bobcats in New Hampshire in order to ship the animals' pelts to Canada, according to U.S. Attorney Aaron Cregan. Sherwood Dubree Jr., aged 48, and Randy Inman, aged 49, pleaded guilty to conspiring to violate the Lacey Act, and Sherwood Dubree Sr., aged 72, pleaded guilty to actually violating the act before U.S. District Judge Joseph LaPlante last week. The court scheduled sentencing for each defendant in January. Dubree Jr. and Inman face a maximum prison time of 5 years and no more than 3 years of supervised release. Dubree Sr. faces a maximum prison time of 1 year and no more than 1 year of supervised release. Pete Buttigieg made an appearance at the New Hampshire Democratic Party's Eleanor Roosevelt dinner Saturday night. Buttigieg, the former Secretary of Transportation, delivered the keynote address, telling his fellow Democrats to stay focused on the midterm elections that are 1 month away. Buttigieg spent 2 days in the Granite State with candidates on their campaign trails. He said people are very ready for change, including motivated Democrats, interested independents, and Republicans with second thoughts. He told WMUR in an interview he is not even thinking about a potential run for the White House in 2028 until the midterm elections are over. Executive Counselor Karen Leah Hill questioned Attorney General John Formella about the state arguing before the New Hampshire Supreme Court when concerns have been raised about the Chief Justice resigning after he admitted ethical lapses and three of the remaining justices still being possibly under scrutiny. During Friday's special governor and executive council meeting, called to deal with health insurance for state retirees, Leah Hill said her questions were relevant since the council deals with contracts worth millions of dollars that can end up in Superior Court and even the state Supreme Court. Governor Kelly Ayotte tried to stop her questions, saying they weren't relevant to the council's agenda. Beginning next year, certain students will get free tuition at New Hampshire's state colleges. To be eligible, students must be New Hampshire residents, meet certain academic requirements, and be attending one of the schools for the first time. Their families can't earn more than $100,000 a year. The University System of New Hampshire announced the program, the New Hampshire Promise, on Thursday. In a statement, Governor Kelly Ayotte said tuition waivers will be good for students and employers. Under a prior version of the program, which was tied to federal loan eligibility requirements, nearly 4,000 students received tuition waivers between 2017 and this academic year. Some New Hampshire lawmakers are proving wary of imposing any oversight on how casinos disperse their revenue to charities. Watchdog organizations and other lawmakers are warning about a lack of accountability in how an expanding amount of money is doled out to charities from an industry that's expected to reach $1 billion in revenue as early as next year. Without some checks and balances in place, the system remains open to abuse, they say. Amy Mann Ponzelli, president of the board of Granite Staters for Responsible Gaming, said casinos face no meaningful vetting requirements before placing an organization on their charitable gaming calendar and can keep working with the same group year after year with no state review of outcomes. New Hampshire Fish and Game officials say a hiker died on a trail in Holderness on Saturday morning. Just before 11:30, emergency crews responded to West Rattlesnake Mountain for a hiker who was found unconscious along the trail. Officials found the hiker, Richard Chattanooth, age 64, of Tingsboro, Massachusetts, about three-quarters of a mile from the trailhead. There, other hikers and first responders gave Chattanooth CPR, but authorities say he was unable to be revived. Fish and Game officials say no further information is available at this time. 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
0: A new Dartmouth College study suggests that droughts like the one that cost Vermont farmers nearly $16 million last year might be becoming less common as increased rainfall makes dry spells less frequent and less intense across the Northeast. The study, published last week in the Journal of Hydrometeorology, found that drought in the Northeast has been 59% less frequent and 19% less intense since the mid-1980s, compared with the entire period from 1901 to 1983. Lead author Jonathan Winter and his team used more than a quarter century of weather station records to calculate a drought index for the region. Voting rights advocates are pushing on several fronts to ensure voting access for Vermonters ahead of the general election in November. The Secretary of State's office launched a voter accessibility task force in coalition with advocacy groups last year, focusing on expanding resources for people with disabilities, people experiencing homelessness, survivors of domestic and sexual violence, and people who are incarcerated. Nursing home residents were also identified as a group with voter accessibility needs, according to Secretary of State Sarah Copeland Hansus. One of three people involved in a botched robbery-turned-fatal shooting in Hartford has been sentenced to 6 to 10 years, suspended to 6 months in prison, with 10 years of probation. Jeffrey Mullins was arrested with Michelle Mullins and the alleged gunman, Demetrius Drew, regarding the shooting death of David LeBrec of Canaan, New Hampshire. In November, Jeffrey Mullins agreed to plead guilty to felony accessory to attempted assault and robbery. On Thursday, Windsor Superior Court Judge Elizabeth Mann imposed the sentence with 3 months of credit for time already served. The Democratic candidate for Vermont governor, Amanda Janoo, raised more money than Governor Phil Scott in September, according to newly filed campaign finance reports, putting her nearly level with the governor in cash on hand heading into the final month of the campaign. The fundraising numbers are another data point indicating this year's race for governor is the closest the state has seen in years.
3: Today is October 5th. On this date in 1921, the first broadcast of a World Series baseball game took place. In 1944, the Provisional Government of the French Republic gave that country's women the right to vote. And in 1988, a Chilean opposition coalition defeated dictator Augusto Pinochet in his re-election attempt. Born on this date in 1703, American pastor and theologian Jonathan Edwards. In 1882, Robert H. Goddard, the American physicist, rocket engineer, and academic. And in 1936, Czech poet, playwright, and first president of the Czech Republic, Václav Havel. Dying on this day in 1813, Native American tribal leader Tecumseh. In 1880, German-French cellist and composer Jacques Offenbach. And in 1941, American lawyer and Supreme Court Justice Louis Brandeis.
15: Chris Pappas looked voters in the eye and lied. Listen to Chris Pappas confronted about dating an Amazon lobbyist while voting on 7 bills Amazon lobbied on.
16: You've been dating a corporate lobbyist who actually was lobbying on behalf of Amazon at a time when you then went on to cast votes on Amazon's behalf on bills they
17: that's
16: lobbied
17: true,
16: you on.
17: Man.
16: Yes, it is. Congressman,
17: that's
16: absolutely
17: not true.
16: Is.
17: That is not true.
16: Congressman,
17: that's
16: absolutely
17: true.
16: Is.
17: That is not true.
15: It was true. Pappas dated an Amazon lobbyist and voted on 7 different bills that Amazon lobbied on. 7 bills. Then Pappas lied about it.
17: That is not true.
15: It's all true. Chris Pappas even wound up marrying the lobbyist. What else is Chris Pappas hiding? Lying. Corrupt. Chris Pappas won't look out for you in the U.S. Senate. Paid for by SLF PAC and not authorized by any candidate or candidate's committee. SLFPAC.org. SLF PAC is responsible for the content of this ad.
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19: Bruins back on the Garden ice tonight against the Ottawa Senators. Bruins so far 3 games, 2 wins as the learning process continues. Head coach Marco Stern not happy at all giving up 4 goals in the recent loss.
20: There's moments in the game on we just have to handle it a little bit better and stay calm. That's something we're still learning. We still have to learn a lot. We're not perfect. We know that. But we're still growing as a team. And
19: Marco Stern, Bruins, 3 games played In goal for the winning games, Jeremy Swayman.
1: 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And when guys are making plays, when guys are blocking shots, scoring goals, and that's my job as a role player is to make, you know, timely saves, giving the guys confidence, having a swagger in the net, and just making sure that they can trust in me in timely situations.
19: Bruins goalie, Jeremy Swayman. 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
14: Early clouds, patchy fog, giving way to partial sunshine, also giving way to a gusty northwesterly wind, which will kick up this afternoon over 30 miles an hour. Temperatures hover around in the 60s, 40s tonight with fair skies, lingering breeze and highs only in the 50s with sunshine on Tuesday. First frost, a possibility early on Wednesday. Otherwise, it's 60s with sunshine Wednesday afternoon. From Stormwatch 9 Weather Center, I'm meteorologist Kevin Skarupa.
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23: This year's focus of National Fire Prevention Week is on having working smoking alarms and knowing what to do when they sound. Firefighters recommend testing our fire alarms regularly, replacing batteries when needed, and making sure everyone in the household knows two ways out of every room. They also encourage families to choose an outdoor meeting space and practice their escape plan with this rule that if a smoke alarm sounds and a fire is confirmed, get outside and stay outside, not to go back for people, pets, or belongings. Jeff Manosso, Fox News.
24: World Teacher Day takes on an extra significance in France this year. Students there have been blockading schools and fighting with police, angry at a lack of teaching staff and overcrowded classrooms. The global theme this year is standing with our educators. That means recognising the challenges they face, from shrinking budgets to understaffing. The UN agency UNESCO wants to see more resources poured into our classrooms to help teachers do more for the world's students. Today it splits a $300,000 prize between three people who have contributed to teacher development. Jonathan Savage, Fox News.
25: New York City Council Speaker Julie Menin had threatened subpoenas for companies like Anthropic, OpenAI, Google, and more to force them to testify about potential AI hazards. Several have confirmed they'll have reps at a hearing today. Bloomberg reports that hearing will also feature former Anthropic researcher Jacob Coxon. He quit the company and posted, "The people building AI earnestly believe that it could kill us all by the end of the decade." The hearing's being held amid reports of AI gaining internet access on its own, breaching some high-profile sites and damaging some databases. Jill Nato, Fox News.
28: Digger dug a pretty deep hole at the box office during his debut this weekend.
29: Now Digger here got us into this mess, and Digger's gonna dig us out.
28: The Tom Cruise movie opened to just $8 million domestically, landing in fifth place. The R-rated satire cost up to $180 million to make and was expected to open closer to $20 million. Instead, Verity took the top spot with $32.6 million. The psychological thriller stars Anne Hathaway and Dakota Johnson. Carmen Roberts, Fox News.
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5: Mahershala Ali stars in Your Mother, Your Mother, Your Mother as a religious hitman on a journey to protect his children after his wife dies, confronting forces around him and pressures on him along the way.
6: Boyuna.
5: The horror movie Beware Boyuna follows a medical team in the Amazon who awaken an ancient predator, putting the group in a fight for survival.
7: I don't know what a Rolling Loud is.
5: Owen Wilson brings the comedy with Rolling Loud the movie, about an overprotective dad trying to bond with his 13-year-old son by sneaking him into the Rolling Loud in Miami hip-hop festival. In Hollywood, Ashley Dvorkin, Fox News.
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0: The healthcare system in this country is a disaster. According to the World Economic Forum, healthcare spending in the United States is higher than in any other country in the world, yet our country lags behind other countries in life expectancy. In 2021, healthcare cost $12,318 per person in the United States, compared with $7,383 in second place Germany and less than $6,000 per person in Canada. Millions of Americans struggle to afford health insurance, which is essentially a scam since everyone gets sick sooner or later. The only way insurance companies make money is by refusing to pay. Almost no one is happy with this corrupt system other than those who profit by it. Every year, hospitals close, medical practices are bought out by hedge funds, and insurance premiums go up. How much more of this are we willing to tolerate? I'm Rob at SugarRiverMedia.com.
26: So I was asked to tell you what's new at Old Man's Junk, so I figured I'd be comfortable while I did it. Put my Speedo on, sat out on the deck to catch some rays, and listened to Google Mograss, American Farmer. We let the wife do the work. We have new help at Old Man's Junk. PJ, the old man's granddaughter. PJ will be there Thursday, Friday, Saturdays, slinging $2 hot dogs, chili dogs, hamburgers, sausage, and steak sub. She is learning the ropes on how to be grumpy. On Saturdays, the old man might show up to make pizzas. Then again, he might not. But take a chance on him. They're only $12. We have a lounge to eat in. The lounge chairs were built from material from Old Man's Woodshed. Speaking of the woodshed, that is full of reasonably priced lumber. The store is full of quality junk and antiques. I caught him and his family taking stuff from one of my jobs in Sunapee. They have high-class junk over there. Well, I can't seem to get Google's attention to make me dinner, so I guess I'll have to go get a hot dog at the best restaurant in Goshen. I'll see you there at Old Man's Junk.
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27: I'm Devin Kelly with your Fox True Crime Minute. Police in Dublin, California have arrested 76-year-olds Zhu Yong Zhang and Shili Chen for the fatal shooting of their son-in-law, Jonathan McKenzie. McKenzie, the 40-year-old director of engineering for New York Times Games, was gunned down on the afternoon of September 26th in the parking lot of the Dublin Sports Grounds. Nearby officers arrested the in-laws at the scene. The shooting occurred just 1 week before a scheduled court hearing in a bitter divorce and custody battle over McKenzie and his estranged wife's three young children. Court filings highlight a history of cross-allegations between the couple, including past child abuse charges against McKenzie and accusations from McKenzie of harassment by his in-laws. Both suspects face murder charges. There's more on this story at foxnews.com or subscribe to the Fox True Crime Podcast. I'm Devin Kelly with your Fox True Crime Minute.
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1: October is Breast Cancer Awareness Month. The National Breast Cancer Foundation says 1 in 8 women will be diagnosed with that type of cancer in their lifetime. This year alone, that's more than 382,000 women. It's the second most common cancer in American women behind skin cancers. This month is a time to increase awareness and emphasize the importance of early detection and support. First observed in October of 1985, led by the American Cancer Society. Then a few years later, in 1992, the pink ribbon was established as the symbol for breast cancer awareness and fundraising efforts. The foundation says since the month was first established, breast cancer death rates in the U.S. have dropped by around 44% due to greater awareness, increases in early detection, and advancements in treatment. You can get more information at nationalbreastcancer.org, or for more health news, go to foxnewshealth.com. 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
2: I'm Nicole Murray with Your Money Now. Moviegoers aren't digging Tom Cruise's newest film. In North American theaters, Digger grossed just $8 million this weekend. The Hollywood Reporter says the movie was made on a $125 million budget. Coming in at number one is Amazon MGM's Verity, debuting with $32.6 million. Chick-fil-A has been expanding into new international markets and growing its menu under its new leader. CEO Andrew Cathy told CNBC that despite those changes, the chicken chain remains committed to hospitality and its mission. Its commitment to tradition includes its intention to stay a family-owned business. Crude oil exports from the Middle East rose above pre-war levels in 4 of the 7 days of the final week of September. Kpler data says that crude exports rose to between 19.5 million barrels per day and 22.5 million. Exports averaged 18 million barrels per day before the U.S.-Israeli war began with Iran. Futures have dropped.
3: It's October 5th, and this is your Fox Daily Snapshot. Today is World Teachers Day, which raises awareness of the importance of the role played by teachers all over the world. The United Nations Agency began celebrating teachers on this day in 1994. In 2011, Steve Jobs, co-founder of Apple, which revolutionized pretty much everything we do, from computers to music and phones, with the Macintosh, iPod, iPhone, and iPad, dies at age 56 of complications from pancreatic cancer. An early Me Too movement in 2017, the New York Times publishes a detailed investigation into allegations of sexual harassment against film producer Harvey Weinstein. The report led to Weinstein's eventual arrest and conviction on rape charges and other sexual misconduct. Born on this day in 1975, English actress Kate Winslet, best known for her role in Titanic. I'm CJ Papa. That's your Fox Daily Snapshot.
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3: A decisive decision, CJ Papa, Fox News. The U.S. military moving fast to protect its equipment in the U.K. that was targeted on September 27th. Fox's Marion Rafferty has more.
12: The U.S. Air Force is removing all of its bombers stationed at RAF Fairford in England. The decision was made following an investigation into a planned terrorist attack at the military base. Several people suspected of involvement in the alleged Iranian plot have been arrested and released on bail. The base has been used by U.S. military bombers during the war with Iran. The Defense Department says they will return to their home stations.
3: Israel observing a national memorial day as we approach the 3-year anniversary of October 7th, the Hamas terror attack left some 1,200 dead, 251 taken as hostages to Gaza. Israeli flags at the Knesset Plaza were lowered to half-staff. Fox's Trey Yanks in Tel Aviv has the latest on last week's terror attack in the skies.
15: Israeli media reports that the flight manifest was actually given to the Transportation Ministry here in Israel before it took off from Dubai, an indication that the Israelis may have been able to vet both the crew and passengers of this flight before it took off. And we know the Israelis have a rule in place. Pilots from around the world are not allowed to land here in Israel if they have nationality from a country that does not have normalized ties with Israel. And this pilot, according to reports, had Omani citizenship. There is an overhaul right now of the system, we are told, and they are trying to ensure that an incident like this can't happen in the future.
3: Fox's Trey Yanks in Tel Aviv. The highest court in the nation kicks off a new term this morning. The Supreme Court will hear cases on climate change, religious rights, and immigration. Nobel Prize Week kicks off in Stockholm, Sweden. The Nobel Prize in Medicine goes to Karl Deisseroff, Peter Higeman, and George Nagel for their research into brain activity. 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
4: I enjoyed a plate of nachos with chorizo, spicy queso, and jalapenos.
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16: My name is Whitney Allen, and I'm a widow. 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

0: Good morning and welcome to First Look, your first look at the news for Monday, October 5th, 2026. 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John Stewart speaking, and Stormwatch 9's got some cooling on the way. In fact, we might even see our first frost tomorrow. We also have the latest in sports, the latest in financials, the latest in the entertainment world, a few interviews, and of course, your headlines on First Look.
1: Pete Buttigieg made an appearance at the New Hampshire Democratic Party's Eleanor Roosevelt dinner Saturday night. Buttigieg, the former Secretary of Transportation, delivered the keynote address, telling his fellow Democrats to stay focused on the midterm elections that are 1 month away. Buttigieg spent 2 days in the Granite State with candidates on their campaign trails. He said people are very ready for change, including motivated Democrats, interested independents, and Republicans with second thoughts. He told WMUR in an interview he is not even thinking about a potential run for the White House in 2028 until the midterm elections are over. Three men pleaded guilty last week in federal court to violating the Lacey Act, illegally hunting dozens of wild bobcats in New Hampshire in order to ship the animals' pelts to Canada, according to U.S. Attorney Aaron Cregan. Sherwood Dubree Jr., aged 48, and Randy Inman, aged 49, pleaded guilty to conspiring

0: to violate the Lacey Act, and Sherwood DeBris Sr., age 72, pleaded guilty to actually violating the act before U.S. District Judge Joseph LaPlante last week. The court scheduled sentencing for each defendant in January. DeBris Jr. and Inman face a maximum prison time of 5 years and no more than 3 years of supervised release. DeBris Sr. faces a maximum prison time of 1 year and no more than 1 year of supervised release. Executive Counselor Karen Leah Hill questioned Attorney General John Formella about the state arguing before the New Hampshire Supreme Court when concerns have been raised about the Chief Justice resigning after he admitted ethical lapses and three of the remaining justices still being possibly under scrutiny. During Friday's special governor and executive council meeting, called to deal with health insurance for state retirees, Leah Hill said her questions were relevant since the council deals with contracts worth millions of dollars that can end up in Superior Court and even the state Supreme Court. Governor Kelly Ayotte tried to stop her questions, saying they weren't relevant to the council's agenda. Beginning next year, certain students will get free tuition at New Hampshire's state colleges. To be eligible, students must be New Hampshire residents, meet certain academic requirements, and be attending one of the schools for the first time. Their families can't earn more than $100,000 a year. The University System of New Hampshire announced the program, the New Hampshire Promise, on Thursday. In a statement, Governor Kelly Ayotte said tuition waivers will be good for students and employers. Under a prior version of the program, which was tied to federal loan eligibility requirements, nearly 4,000 students received tuition waivers between 2017 and this academic year. Some New Hampshire lawmakers are proving wary of imposing any oversight on how casinos disperse their revenue to charities. Watchdog organizations and other lawmakers are warning about a lack of accountability in how an expanding amount of money is doled out to charities from an industry that's expected to reach $1 billion in revenue as early as next year. Without some checks and balances in place, the system remains open to abuse, they say. Amy Manzelli, president of the Board of Granite Staters for Responsible Gaming, said casinos face no meaningful vetting requirements before placing an organization on their charitable gaming calendar and can keep working with the same group year after year with no state review of outcomes. New Hampshire Fish and Game officials say a hiker died on a trail in Holderness on Saturday morning. Just before 11:30, emergency crews responded to West Rattlesnake Mountain for a hiker who was found unconscious along the trail. Officials found the hiker, Richard Chateauneuf, age 64, of Tingsboro, Massachusetts, about three-quarters of a mile from the trailhead. There, other hikers and first responders gave Chateauneuf CPR, but authorities say he was unable to be revived. Fish and Game officials say no further information is available at this time. Stay tuned for more news right here on News Talk 99.7 FM WNTK and AM 1490 FM 98.9 WUVR.
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0: A new Dartmouth College study suggests that droughts like the one that cost Vermont farmers nearly $16 million last year might be becoming less common as increased rainfall makes dry spells less frequent and less intense across the Northeast. The study, published last week in the Journal of Hydrometeorology, found that drought in the Northeast has been 59% less frequent and 19% less intense since the mid-1980s, compared with the entire period from 1901 to 1983. Lead author Jonathan Winter and his team used more than a quarter century of weather station records to calculate a drought index for the region. Voting rights advocates are pushing on several fronts to ensure voting access for Vermonters ahead of the general election in November. The Secretary of State's office launched a voter accessibility task force in coalition with advocacy groups last year, focusing on expanding resources for people with disabilities, people experiencing homelessness, survivors of domestic and sexual violence, and people who are incarcerated. Nursing home residents were also identified as a group with voter accessibility needs, according to Secretary of State Sarah Copeland Hansus. One of three people involved in a botched robbery-turned-fatal shooting in Hartford has been sentenced to 6 to 10 years, suspended to 6 months in prison, with 10 years of probation. Jeffrey Mullins was arrested with Michelle Mullins and the alleged gunman, Demetrius Drew, regarding the shooting death of David LeBrec of Canaan, New Hampshire. In November, Jeffrey Mullins agreed to plead guilty to felony accessory to attempted assault and robbery. On Thursday, Windsor Superior Court Judge Elizabeth Mann imposed the sentence with 3 months of credit for time already served. The Democratic candidate for Vermont governor, Amanda Janoo, raised more money than Governor Phil Scott in September, according to newly filed campaign finance reports, putting her nearly level with the governor in cash on hand heading into the final month of the campaign. The fundraising numbers are another data point indicating this year's race for governor is the closest the state has seen in years.
3: Today is October 5th. On this date in 1921, the first broadcast of a World Series baseball game took place. In 1944, the Provisional Government of the French Republic gave that country's women the right to vote. And in 1988, a Chilean opposition coalition defeated dictator Augusto Pinochet in his re-election attempt. Born on this date in 1703, American pastor and theologian Jonathan Edwards. In 1882, Robert H. Goddard, the American physicist, rocket engineer, and academic. And in 1936, Czech poet, playwright, and first president of the Czech Republic, Václav Havel. Dying on this day in 1813, Native American tribal leader Tecumseh. In 1880, German-French cellist and composer Jacques Offenbach. And in 1941, American lawyer and Supreme Court Justice Louis Brandeis.
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5: Chris Pappas looked voters in the eye and lied. 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
6: You've been dating a corporate lobbyist who actually was lobbying on behalf of Amazon at a time when you then went on to cast votes on Amazon's behalf on bills they
7: that's
6: lobbied you
7: true,
6: on.
7: Man.
6: Yes, it is, Congressman.
7: That's
6: absolutely
7: not true.
6: Is.
7: That is not true.
6: Congressman,
7: that's
6: it absolutely is.
7: That is not true.
5: 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Then Pappas lied about it.
7: That is not true.
5: It's all true. Chris Pappas even wound up marrying the lobbyist. What else is Chris Pappas hiding? Lying. Corrupt. Chris Pappas won't look out for you in the U.S. Senate. Paid for by SLF PAC and not authorized by any candidate or candidate's committee. SLFPAC.org. SLF PAC is responsible for the content of this ad.
8: Bruins back on the Garden Ice tonight against the Ottawa Senators. Bruins so far, 3 games, 2 wins, as the learning process continues. Head coach Marco Stern not happy at all giving up 4 goals in the recent loss.
9: There's moments in the game we just have to handle it a little bit better and stay calm. That's something we're still learning. We still have to learn a lot. We're not perfect. We know that. But we're still growing as a team. And
8: Marco Stern, Bruins, 3 games played. In goal for the winning games, Jeremy Swayman.
10: I think it's every guy, no matter what the position is. And when guys are making plays, when guys are blocking shots, scoring goals, and that's my job as a role player is to make timely saves, giving the guys confidence, having a swagger in the net, and just making sure that they can trust in me in timely situations.
8: Bruins goalie, Jeremy Swayman. Follow me, Tom Cuddy Sports.
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13: Early clouds, patchy fog giving way to partial sunshine, also giving way to a gusty northwesterly wind, which will kick up this afternoon over 30 miles an hour. Temperatures hover around in the 60s, 40s tonight with fair skies, lingering breeze and highs only in the 50s with sunshine on Tuesday. First frost, a possibility early on Wednesday. Otherwise, it's 60s with sunshine Wednesday afternoon. From the Stormwatch 9 Weather Center, I'm meteorologist Kevin Skorupa.
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15: 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Consumer rejection is forcing the industry to reconsider the balance between digital flexibility and intuitive operation. While the screens can simplify vehicle design, lower manufacturing costs, and allow software updates, they often bury essential functions inside menus that demand eyes-off road attention. 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
7: A better life with Dr. Sanjay Gupta.
17: When is the last time you sat down and read a book just for the fun of it? Well, according to researchers at University College London, leisure reading has been on the decline here in the United States for the last 20 years. But a quiet movement is pushing back. Silent book clubs and reading parties, where people gather just to sit together and read. Now, the payoff goes far beyond a good story. Research shows that reading once a week or more is linked to a lower risk of cognitive decline as we age. It also eases anxiety and stress, improves sleep, even builds empathy. One study tied more reading to a longer life. So, how do you start? Take a tip from the kids. Follow your curiosity, read whatever grabs your attention, and don't set a quota. The joy is the whole point. Try trading 10 minutes of doom scrolling for 10 minutes of a book. I'm Dr. Sanjay Gupta, helping you live a better life.
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23: Ford reports a decline in U.S. vehicle sales for the third quarter, selling just over a half million vehicles. That's down 6.6% from Q3 last year. The decline as Ford winds down production of its Escape and Lincoln Corsair SUVs. The Ford says trucks remain a key strength, with sales of its F-Series lineup topping more than 200,000 in the same quarter, while F-Series production increased about 4.5%. Ford is also announcing a major update for its best-selling F-150, offering Blue Cruise towing for 2027, allowing drivers to go hands-free on more than 130,000 miles of compatible highways. 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I'm Jeff Manosso, Fox News.
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24: The world remembers Steve Jobs today. It's been 15 years since Apple founder and all-around avatar for stylish tech, Steve Jobs, died following complications from cancer. He, along with his business partner, Steve Wozniak, gave the world the Apple Computer Company, now just called Apple. The story is that Jobs thought the name Apple was fun and not intimidating, and that was necessary to sell personal computers to people in the 1980s, at a time when people found them to be scary, difficult, and utilitarian. Jobs insisted technology needed to be approachable and usable, and even become something one showed off if they owned. After being ousted, his return to Apple came at a time when the world began embracing the internet and mobile devices, streamable media, and a desire to use tech to better their lives away from work or school. Jobs was just 56 when he died. With Fox on Tech, I'm Eben Brown, Fox News.
0: I'm Nicole Murray with Your Money Now. Senior leaders from Anthropic, OpenAI, Google, and Meta are slated to testify under oath during a New York City Council hearing today. Officials say the companies will be asked to explain the risks posed by AI and to weigh in on potential legislative solutions. Cerebras stock rose 6% this morning, rebounding from last week's decline. It comes after OpenAI CEO Sam Altman reassured investors of the partnership between the two companies. OpenAI said last week it would power its latest AI models with NVIDIA's GPUs. Saudi Aramco CEO Amin Nasser has warned it could take up to 2 years to rebuild global oil inventories, saying the supply squeeze could worsen as the U.S.-Iran war continues. Nasser said nearly 3 billion barrels of oil supply have been lost since the conflict began, while around 1 billion barrels have been drawn from the stocks. Futures are lower as investors grapple with higher yields.
1: I'm Devin Kelly with your Fox True Crime Minute. Police in Dublin, California have arrested 76-year-olds Zhu Yong Zhang and Shili Chen for the fatal shooting of their son-in-law, Jonathan McKenzie. McKenzie, the 40-year-old director of engineering for New York Times Games, was gunned down on the afternoon of September 26th in the parking lot of the Dublin Sports Grounds. Nearby officers arrested the in-laws at the scene. The shooting occurred just 1 week before a scheduled court hearing in a bitter divorce and custody battle over McKenzie and his estranged wife's 3 young children. Court filings highlight a history of cross-allegations between the couple, including past child abuse charges against McKenzie and accusations from McKenzie of harassment by his in-laws. Both suspects face murder charges. There's more on this story at foxnews.com or subscribe to the Fox True Crime Podcast. I'm Devin Kelly with your Fox True Crime Minute.
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2: I'm Gianna Gelosi. The Supreme Court back in session today. Fox's Douglas Ader.
4: Some of the higher profile cases on the docket include immigration rights, questions about the limits of executive power of the president, and a big gun rights case involving bans on what critics call assault weapons.
2: Now, there's also a case about whether cities and counties can sue oil companies over the impacts of climate change. Everyone on board a medical plane carrying 6 people from Bermuda to Boston presumed dead after the plane vanished over the water Saturday morning.
6: The medical flight company Latitude Air Ambulance issuing the following statement, quote, "We must now face the heartbreaking reality that the 4 members of our Latitude team, our patient, and the patient's family escort who were aboard Heartbeat 104 are presumed to have died." All this comes after the Coast Guard suspended its search off Nantucket yesterday.
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8: Beginning next year, certain students will get free tuition at New Hampshire state colleges. To be eligible, students must be New Hampshire residents, meet certain academic requirements, and be attending one of the schools for the first time. Their families can't earn more than $100,000 a year. The University System of New Hampshire announced the program, the New Hampshire Promise, on Thursday. In a statement, Governor Kelly Ayotte said tuition waivers will be good for students and employers. Under a prior version of the program, which was tied to federal loan eligibility requirements, nearly 4,000 students received tuition waivers between 2017 and this academic year. Executive Counselor Karen Leah Hill questioned Attorney General John Formella about the state arguing before the New Hampshire Supreme Court when concerns have been raised about the Chief Justice resigning after he admitted ethical lapses and three of the remaining justices still being possibly under scrutiny. During Friday's special governor and executive council meeting, called to deal with health insurance for state retirees, Leah Hill said her questions were relevant since the council deals with contracts worth millions of dollars that can end up in Superior Court and even the state Supreme Court. Governor Kelly Ayotte tried to stop her questions, saying they weren't relevant to the council's agenda. Three men pleaded guilty last week in federal court to violating the Lacey Act, illegally hunting dozens of wild bobcats in New Hampshire in order to ship the animals' pelts to Canada, according to U.S. Attorney Aaron Cregan. Sherwood Dubree, Jr., aged 48, and Randy Inman, aged 49, pleaded guilty to conspiring to violate the Lacey Act, and Sherwood Dubree, Sr., aged 72, pleaded guilty to actually violating the act before U.S. District Judge Joseph LaPlante last week. The court scheduled sentencing for each defendant in January. Dubree Jr. and Inman face a maximum prison time of 5 years and no more than 3 years of supervised release. Dubree Sr. faces a maximum prison time of 1 year and no more than 1 year of supervised release. Pete Buttigieg made an appearance at the New Hampshire Democratic Party's Eleanor Roosevelt dinner Saturday night. Buttigieg, the former Secretary of Transportation, delivered the keynote address, telling his fellow Democrats to stay focused on the midterm elections that are 1 month away. Buttigieg spent 2 days in the Granite State with candidates on their campaign trails. He said people are very ready for change, including motivated Democrats, interested independents, and Republicans with second thoughts. He told WMUR in an interview he is not even thinking about a potential run for the White House in 2028 until the midterm elections are over. Some New Hampshire lawmakers are proving wary of imposing any oversight on how casinos disperse their revenue to charities. Watchdog organizations and other lawmakers are warning about a lack of accountability in how an expanding amount of money is doled out to charities from an industry that's expected to reach $1 billion in revenue as early as next year. Without some checks and balances in place, the system remains open to abuse, they say. Amy Manzelli, president of the Board of Granite Staters for Responsible Gaming, said casinos face no meaningful vetting requirements before placing an organization on their charitable gaming calendar and can keep working with the same group year after year with no state review of outcomes. New Hampshire Fish and Game officials say a hiker died on a trail in Holderness on Saturday morning. Just before 11:30, emergency crews responded to West Rattlesnake Mountain for a hiker who was found unconscious along the trail. Officials found the hiker, Richard Chattanooth, age 64, of Tingsboro, Massachusetts, about three-quarters of a mile from the trailhead. There, other hikers and first responders gave Chattanooth CPR, but authorities say he was unable to be revived. Fish and Game officials say no further information is available at this time. Stay tuned for more news right here on News Talk 99.7 FM WNTK and AM 1490 FM 98.9 WUVR.
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10: Chris Pappas looked voters in the eye and lied. Listen to Chris Pappas confronted about dating an Amazon lobbyist while voting on seven bills Amazon lobbied on.
12: You've been dating a corporate lobbyist who actually was lobbying on behalf of Amazon at a time when you then went on to cast votes on Amazon's behalf on bills they
13: that's
12: lobbied you
13: true,
12: on.
13: Matt.
12: Yes, it is. Congressman,
13: Matt,
12: it absolutely is.
13: That is not true.
12: Congressman,
13: Matt,
12: it absolutely is.
13: That is not true.
10: It was true. Pappas dated an Amazon lobbyist and voted on seven different bills that Amazon lobbied on. Seven bills. Then Pappas lied about it.
13: That is not true.
10: It's all true. Chris Pappas even wound up marrying the lobbyist. What else is Chris Pappas hiding? Lying. Corrupt. Chris Pappas won't look out for you in the U.S. Senate. Paid for by SLF PAC and not authorized by any candidate or candidate's committee. SLFPAC.org. SLF PAC is responsible for the content of this ad.
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8: A new Dartmouth College study suggests that droughts like the one that cost Vermont farmers nearly $16 million last year might be becoming less common as increased rainfall makes dry spells less frequent and less intense across the Northeast. The study, published last week in the Journal of Hydrometeorology, found that drought in the Northeast has been 59% less frequent and 19% less intense since the mid-1980s, compared with the entire period from 1901 to 1983. Lead author Jonathan Winter and his team used more than a quarter century of weather station records to calculate a drought index for the region. Voting rights advocates are pushing on several fronts to ensure voting access for Vermonters ahead of the general election in November. The Secretary of State's office launched a voter accessibility task force in coalition with advocacy groups last year, focusing on expanding resources for people with disabilities, people experiencing homelessness, survivors of domestic and sexual violence, and people who are incarcerated. Nursing home residents were also identified as a group with voter accessibility needs, according to Secretary of State Sarah Copeland Hansus. One of three people involved in a botched robbery-turned-fatal shooting in Hartford has been sentenced to 6 to 10 years, suspended to 6 months in prison, with 10 years of probation. Jeffrey Mullins was arrested with Michelle Mullins and the alleged gunman, Demetrius Drew, regarding the shooting death of David LeBrec of Canaan, New Hampshire. In November, Jeffrey Mullins agreed to plead guilty to felony accessory to attempted assault and robbery. On Thursday, Windsor Superior Court Judge Elizabeth Mann imposed the sentence with 3 months of credit for time already served. The Democratic candidate for Vermont Governor Amanda Janoo raised more money than Governor Phil Scott in September, according to newly filed campaign finance reports, putting her nearly level with the governor in cash on hand heading into the final month of the campaign. The fundraising numbers are another data point indicating this year's race for governor is the closest the state has seen in years.
3: Today is October 5th. On this date in 1921, the first broadcast of a World Series baseball game took place. In 1944, the Provisional Government of the French Republic gave that country's women the right to vote. And in 1988, a Chilean opposition coalition defeated dictator Augusto Pinochet in his re-election attempt. Born on this date in 1703, American pastor and theologian Jonathan Edwards. In 1882, Robert H. Goddard, the American physicist, rocket engineer, and academic. And in 1936, Czech poet, playwright, and first president of the Czech Republic, Václav Havel. Dying on this day in 1813, Native American tribal leader Tecumseh. In 1880, German-French cellist and composer Jacques Offenbach. And in 1941, American lawyer and Supreme Court Justice Louis Brandeis.
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18: This Patriots 29-26 win was an absolute stunner. Bills certainly stunned. The Patriots dominated total yardage and passing and rushing. This is wide receiver Efton Chisman. He caught a touchdown pass.
19: I knew I just kind of put my hand up there and tracked it all the way in, and, you know, it just stuck. So I'm just blessed. I can't. I'm just so happy, you know, to have all the hard work that, you know, we've put in as a team and as a group, and then for things to go the way they did.
18: Efton Chisman After a week of media criticism, Drake May, 3 touchdown passes. One to Romeo Doubs.
0: It was exciting. It was a lot of emotion. It was excitement. It was, joy, passion, whatever you can name. But, you know, I speak for obviously the team, myself. Whatever the case may be, I just look forward to moving on and putting my best foot forward.
18: Romeo Doubs, Patriots 29, Bills 26. 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
11: Early clouds, patchy fog giving way to partial sunshine, also giving way to a gusty northwesterly wind, which will kick up this afternoon over 30 miles an hour. Temperatures hover around in the 60s, 40s tonight with fair skies, lingering breeze and highs only in the 50s with sunshine on Tuesday. First frost, a possibility early on Wednesday. Otherwise, it's 60s with sunshine Wednesday afternoon. From the Stormwatch 9 Weather Center, I'm meteorologist Kevin Skarupa.
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21: This year's focus of National Fire Prevention Week is on having working smoking alarms and knowing what to do when they sound. Firefighters recommend testing our fire alarms regularly, replacing batteries when needed, and making sure everyone in the household knows two ways out of every room. They also encourage families to choose an outdoor meeting space and practice their escape plan with this rule that if a smoke alarm sounds and a fire is confirmed, get outside and stay outside, not to go back for people, pets, or belongings. Jeff Manosso, Fox News.
22: World Teacher Day takes on an extra significance in France this year. Students there have been blockading schools and fighting with police, angry at a lack of teaching staff and overcrowded classrooms. The global theme this year is standing with our educators. That means recognizing the challenges they face, from shrinking budgets to understaffing. The UN agency UNESCO wants to see more resources poured into our classrooms to help teachers do more for the world's students. Today it splits a $300,000 prize between three people who have contributed to teacher development. Jonathan Savage, Fox News.
23: New York City Council Speaker Julie Menin had threatened subpoenas for companies like Anthropic, OpenAI, Google, and more to force them to testify about potential AI hazards. Several have confirmed they'll have reps at a hearing today. Bloomberg reports that hearing will also feature former Anthropic researcher Jacob Coxon. He quit the company and posted, "The people building AI earnestly believe that it could kill us all by the end of the decade." The hearing's being held amid reports of AI gaining internet access on its own, breaching some high-profile sites and damaging some databases. Jill Nato, Fox News.
24: Digger dug a pretty deep hole at the box office during his debut this weekend.
28: Now Digger here got us into this mess, and Digger's gonna dig us out.
24: The Tom Cruise movie opened to just $8 million domestically, landing in fifth place. The R-rated satire cost up to $180 million to make and was expected to open closer to $20 million. Instead, Verity took the top spot with $32.6 million. The psychological thriller stars Anne Hathaway and Dakota Johnson. Carmen Roberts, Fox News.
2: You know what I needed to do?
4: Mahershala Ali stars in Your Mother, Your Mother, Your Mother as a religious hitman on a journey to protect his children after his wife dies, confronting forces around him and pressures on him along the way.
5: Boyuna.
4: The horror movie Beware Boyuna follows a medical team in the Amazon who awaken an ancient predator, putting the group in a fight for survival.
6: I don't know what a Rolling Loud is.
4: Owen Wilson brings the comedy with Rolling Loud the movie, about an overprotective dad trying to bond with his 13-year-old son by sneaking him into the Rolling Loud in Miami hip-hop festival. In Hollywood, Ashley Dvorkin, Fox News.
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8: The healthcare system in this country is a disaster. According to the World Economic Forum, healthcare spending in the United States is higher than in any other country in the world, yet our country lags behind other countries in life expectancy. In 2021, healthcare cost $12,318 per person in the United States, compared with $7,383 in second place Germany and less than $6,000 per person in Canada. Millions of Americans struggle to afford health insurance, which is essentially a scam since everyone gets sick sooner or later. The only way insurance companies make money is by refusing to pay. Almost no one is happy with this corrupt system other than those who profit by it. Every year, hospitals close, medical practices are bought out by hedge funds, and insurance premiums go up. How much more of this are we willing to tolerate? I'm Rob at SugarRiverMedia.com.
12: So I was asked to tell you what's new at Old Man's Junk, so I figured I'd be comfortable while I did it. Put my Speedo on, sat out on the deck to catch some rays, and listened to Google Mograss, American Farmer. We let the wife do the work. We have new help at Old Man's Junk. PJ, the old man's granddaughter. PJ will be there Thursday, Friday, Saturdays, slinging $2 hot dogs, chili dogs, hamburgers, sausage, and steak sub. She is learning the ropes on how to be grumpy. On Saturdays, the old man might show up to make pizzas. Then again, he might not. But take a chance on him. They're only $12. We have a lounge to eat in. The lounge chairs were built from material from Old Man's Woodshed. Speaking of the woodshed, that is full of reasonably priced lumber. The store is full of quality junk and antiques. I caught him and his family taking stuff from one of my jobs in Sunapee. They have high-class junk over there. Well, I can't seem to get Google's attention to make me dinner, so I guess I'll have to go get a hot dog at the best restaurant in Goshen. I'll see you there at Old Man's Junk.
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13: This is Fox on Health. October is Breast Cancer Awareness Month. The National Breast Cancer Foundation says 1 in 8 women will be diagnosed with that type of cancer in their lifetime. This year alone, that's more than 382,000 women. It's the second most common cancer in American women behind skin cancers. This month is a time to increase awareness and emphasize the importance of early detection and support, first observed in October of 1985, led by the American Cancer Society. Then a few years later, in 1992, the pink ribbon was established as the symbol for breast cancer awareness and fundraising efforts. The foundation says since the month was first established, breast cancer death rates in the U.S. have dropped by around 44% due to greater awareness, increases in early detection, and advancements in treatment. You can get more information at nationalbreastcancer.org. Or for more health news, go to foxnewshealth.com. I'm Lisa Brady with Fox on Health.
2: It's October 5th, and this is your Fox Daily Snapshot. Today is World Teachers Day, which raises awareness of the importance of the role played by teachers all over the world. The United Nations Agency began celebrating teachers on this day in 1994. In 2011, Steve Jobs, co-founder of Apple, which revolutionized pretty much everything we do, from computers to music and phones, with the Macintosh, iPod, iPhone, and iPad, dies at age 56 of complications from pancreatic cancer. An early Me Too movement in 2017, the New York Times publishes a detailed investigation into allegations of sexual harassment against film producer Harvey Weinstein. The report led to Weinstein's eventual arrest and conviction on rape charges and other sexual misconduct. Born on this day in 1975, English actress Kate Winslet, best known for her role in Titanic. I'm CJ Papa. That's your Fox Daily Snapshot.
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5: I'm Nicole Murray with Your Money Now. President Trump said if South Korea does not sign on to the $50 billion Alaska LNG project, he will charge them more or, quote, double it up, without specifying what would be doubled. South Korea has said it is still assessing the Alaska project, with participation dependent on commercial viability and compliance with domestic legal procedures. Since the rise of online sports books and now the introduction of prediction markets, CNBC reports that Generation Z is increasingly wagering on sports outcomes. Surveys show some members of the generation view the bets as investments, despite the fact that users on average lose money on these platforms. Treasury yields inched lower this morning after a sharp sell-off the week prior as investors look ahead to the minutes from the Federal Reserve's latest meeting. The benchmark 10-year Treasury was down over one basis point to 5.255%. Futures have dropped as investors keep an eye on Treasury yields.
14: It's Fox Wheels.
21: Ford reports a decline in U.S. vehicle sales for the third quarter, selling just over a half million vehicles. That's down 6.6% from Q3 last year. The decline as Ford winds down production of its Escape and Lincoln Corsair SUVs. The Ford says trucks remain a key strength, with sales of its F-Series lineup topping more than 200,000 in the same quarter, while F-Series production increased about 4.5%. Ford is also announcing a major update for its best-selling F-150, offering Blue Cruise towing for 2027, allowing drivers to go hands-free on more than 130,000 miles of compatible highways. 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I'm Jeff Manosso, Fox News.
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15: Getting out of the U.K., Gianna Gelosi, Fox News. All U.S. Air Force bombers in the U.K. now returning to their home bases in the U.S. after a suspected terror plot on a facility there. Fox's Marianne Rafferty.
16: The U.S. Air Force is removing all of its bombers stationed at RAF Fairford in England. The decision was made following an investigation into a planned terrorist attack at the military base. Several people suspected of involvement in the alleged Iranian plot have been arrested and released on bail. The base has been used by U.S. military bombers during the war with Iran. The Defense Department says they will return to their home stations.
15: Meantime, new details about the co-pilot suspect in a mid-flight attack on an Israel-bound Fly Dubai flight last week. Fox's Trey Yanks is in Tel Aviv.
25: AP named Hammam al-Hammami as the suspect. Al-Hammami reportedly used an axe in the attack that may have already been in the cockpit. The Omani national had been banned from flying in Oman due to his extremist views. Questions remain about the vetting process that allowed him to be hired by Fly Dubai and co-pilot a flight to Israel. At this point, no additional links have been disclosed to foreign governments, including Iran, despite President Trump discussing possible ties. Here in Israel, the captain of the flight, who avoided disaster, helping to save the lives of more than 170 people, is being hailed as a hero. This week will mark the three-year anniversary of the October 7th terrorist attack, and so there are mixed emotions here in Israel amid a lot of relief following that failed attempted hijacking.
15: The Coast Guard suspending its search off Nantucket for the six people aboard a missing medical plane after that aircraft lost contact over the water early Saturday morning. The plane was flying from Bermuda to Boston and lost contact with air traffic control after the pilot declared an emergency. The Coast Guard says later that night, crews located a debris field that was confirmed to have come from that plane. 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
0: I enjoyed a plate of nachos with chorizo, spicy queso, and jalapenos.
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15: President Trump defending ads touting his record ahead of the midterms that were taxpayer funded. Fox's Jared Halpern in Washington.
18: The ads have drawn bipartisan backlash, but the president says they are not a political endorsement, even though they touch

0: Meantime, the midterms are a month away, with early voting set to begin this week in multiple states. President Trump and Vice President J.D. Vance are going to be campaigning across the country, with the president expected in Nebraska today, and the vice president is heading to Alaska. And some new details are emerging about the alleged 2024 gang rape of a Cornell student known as Jane Doe. Fox's C.B. Cotton has more on why that case was not initially treated as a rape and how the attorney general plans to investigate.
1: Jane Doe reportedly told Cornell campus police that she was raped on that night in 2024. But that specific allegation was apparently not shared with a Tompkins County district attorney, who says instead he used a 6-page official statement where drug use and sexual conduct was described as voluntary, conscious, and consensual. As such, he says he could not bring criminal charges. This week, he told Fox it's clear to him now that his office was not provided with the full picture and that his team will fully cooperate with the attorney general's investigation.
0: And that was Fox's C.B. Cotton. I'm Gianna Gelosi. This is Fox News.
2: 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John Stewart speaking, and Stormwatch 9's got some cooling on the way. In fact, we might even see our first frost tomorrow. We also have the latest in sports, the latest in financials, the latest in the entertainment world, a few interviews, and of course, your headlines on First Look.
3: Executive Counselor Karen Leah Hill questioned Attorney General John Formella about the state arguing before the New Hampshire Supreme Court when concerns have been raised about the Chief Justice resigning after he admitted ethical lapses and three of the remaining justices still being possibly under scrutiny. During Friday's special governor and executive council meeting, called to deal with health insurance for state retirees, Leah Hill said her questions were relevant since the council deals with contracts worth millions of dollars that can end up in Superior Court and even the state Supreme Court. Governor Kelly Ayotte tried to stop her questions, saying they weren't relevant to the council's agenda. Three men pleaded guilty last week in federal court to violating the Lacey Act, illegally hunting dozens of wild bobcats in New Hampshire in order to ship the animals' pelts to Canada, according to U.S. Attorney Aaron Cregan. Sherwood Dubree, Jr., aged 48, and Randy Inman, aged 49, pleaded guilty to conspiring to violate the Lacey Act, and Sherwood Dubree, Sr., aged 72, pleaded guilty to actually violating the act before U.S. District Judge Joseph LaPlante last week. The court scheduled sentencing for each defendant in January. Dubree Jr. and Inman face a maximum prison time of 5 years and no more than 3 years of supervised release. Dubree Sr. faces a maximum prison time of 1 year and no more than 1 year of supervised release. Pete Buttigieg made an appearance at the New Hampshire Democratic Party's Eleanor Roosevelt dinner Saturday night. Buttigieg, the former Secretary of Transportation, delivered the keynote address, telling his fellow Democrats to stay focused on the midterm elections that are 1 month away. Buttigieg spent 2 days in the Granite State with candidates on their campaign trails. He said people are very ready for change, including motivated Democrats, interested independents, and Republicans with second thoughts. He told WMUR in an interview he is not even thinking about a potential run for the White House in 2028 until the midterm elections are over. Beginning next year, certain students will get free tuition at New Hampshire's state colleges. To be eligible, students must be New Hampshire residents, meet certain academic requirements, and be attending one of the schools for the first time. Their families can't earn more than $100,000 a year. The University System of New Hampshire announced the program, the New Hampshire Promise, on Thursday. In a statement, Governor Kelly Ayotte said tuition waivers will be good for students and employers. Under a prior version of the program, which was tied to federal loan eligibility requirements, nearly 4,000 students received tuition waivers between 2017 and this academic year. Some New Hampshire lawmakers

0: lawmakers are proving wary of imposing any oversight on how casinos disperse their revenue to charities. Watchdog organizations and other lawmakers are warning about a lack of accountability in how an expanding amount of money is doled out to charities from an industry that's expected to reach $1 billion in revenue as early as next year. Without some checks and balances in place, the system remains open to abuse, they say. Amy Manzelli, president of the Board of Granite Staters for Responsible Gaming, said casinos face no meaningful vetting requirements before placing an organization on their charitable gaming calendar and can keep working with the same group year after year with no state review of outcomes. New Hampshire Fish and Game officials say a hiker died on a trail in Holderness on Saturday morning. Just before 11:30, emergency crews responded to West Rattlesnake Mountain for a hiker who was found unconscious along the trail. Officials found the hiker, Richard Chateauneuf, age 64, of Tingsboro, Massachusetts, about three-quarters of a mile from the trailhead. There, other hikers and first responders gave Chateauneuf CPR, but authorities say he was unable to be revived. Fish and Game officials say no further information is available at this time. Stay tuned for more news right here on News Talk 99.7 FM WNTK and AM 1490 FM 98.9 WUVR.
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2: Hey everybody, Bubette here from Bubba's Bar and Grill at Newberry Harbor, right across from the town docks. Unfortunately, summer is coming to an end, and the lake is quieting down as school starts up. Speaking of back to school, it also means shorter time at home getting things done with all the sports events going on and shuttling kids around. Who has time to cook dinner when a soccer or football game is more important? Bubba's menu is fully available for takeout, and these cool fall nights really shout pastas, pizzas, and our new fall specials. Backed by popular demand is Jim's favorite meatloaf. We also have some fun fall pasta dishes to make any fall day feel warm. Don't forget, the bar and the wonderful cocktails they dream up, the apple cider margarita and the fall sangria, are at the top of my list. With all these wonderful fall options, Bubba's is the place to go. Come in and see us here at Bubba's, right on the southern tip of Big Lake Sunapee. And remember what we always say at Bubba's: we're having a lot of fun.
3: I can't win. I have to pick up three kids from three different games. I need a few orders of Bubba's awesome ribs and some pasta to carb load these kids for the next game.
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0: A new Dartmouth College study suggests that droughts like the one that cost Vermont farmers nearly $16 million last year might be becoming less common as increased rainfall makes dry spells less frequent and less intense across the Northeast. The study, published last week in the Journal of Hydrometeorology, found that drought in the Northeast has been 59% less frequent and 19% less intense since the mid-1980s, compared with the entire period from 1901 to 1983. Lead author Jonathan Winter and his team used more than a quarter century of weather station records to calculate a drought index for the region. Voting rights advocates are pushing on several fronts to ensure voting access for Vermonters ahead of the general election in November. The Secretary of State's office launched a voter accessibility task force in coalition with advocacy groups last year, focusing on expanding resources for people with disabilities, people experiencing homelessness, survivors of domestic and sexual violence, and people who are incarcerated. Nursing home residents were also identified as a group with voter accessibility needs, according to Secretary of State Sarah Copeland Hansus. One of three people involved in a botched robbery-turned-fatal shooting in Hartford has been sentenced to 6 to 10 years, suspended to 6 months in prison, with 10 years of probation. Jeffrey Mullins was arrested with Michelle Mullins and the alleged gunman, Demetrius Drew, regarding the shooting death of David LeBrec of Canaan, New Hampshire. In November, Jeffrey Mullins agreed to plead guilty to felony accessory to attempted assault and robbery. On Thursday, Windsor Superior Court Judge Elizabeth Mann imposed the sentence with 3 months of credit for time already served. The Democratic candidate for Vermont governor, Amanda Janoo, raised more money than Governor Phil Scott in September, according to newly filed campaign finance reports, putting her nearly level with the governor in cash on hand heading into the final month of the campaign. The fundraising numbers are another data point indicating this year's race for governor is the closest the state has seen in years.
5: Today is October 5th. On this date in 1921, the first broadcast of a World Series baseball game took place. In 1944, the Provisional Government of the French Republic gave that country's women the right to vote. And in 1988, a Chilean opposition coalition defeated dictator Augusto Pinochet in his re-election attempt. Born on this date in 1703, American pastor and theologian Jonathan Edwards. In 1882, Robert H. Goddard, the American physicist, rocket engineer, and academic. And in 1936, Czech poet, playwright, and first president of the Czech Republic, Václav Havel. Dying on this day in 1813, Native American tribal leader Tecumseh. In 1880, German-French cellist and composer Jacques Offenbach. And in 1941, American lawyer and Supreme Court Justice Louis Brandeis.
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7: Chris Pappas looked voters in the eye and lied. 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
9: true,
8: on.
9: Man.
8: Yes, it is. Congressman,
9: Matt,
8: it absolutely is.
9: That is not true.
8: Congressman,
9: Matt,
8: it absolutely is.
9: That is not true.
7: 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Then Pappas lied about it.
9: That is not true.
7: It's all true. Chris Pappas even wound up marrying the lobbyist. What else is Chris Pappas hiding? Lying. Corrupt. Chris Pappas won't look out for you in the U.S. Senate. Paid for by SLF PAC and not authorized by any candidate or candidate's committee. SLFPAC.org. SLF PAC is responsible for the content of this ad.
10: Bruins back on the Garden ice tonight against the Ottawa Senators. Bruins so far 3 games, 2 wins as the learning process continues. Head coach Marco Stern not happy at all giving up 4 goals in the recent loss.
11: There's moments in the game we just have to handle it a little bit better and stay calm. That's something we're still learning. We still have to learn a lot. We're not perfect, we know that, but we're still growing as a team. And
10: Marco Stern, Bruins, 3 games played. In goal for the winning games, Jeremy Swayman.
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10: Bruins goalie, Jeremy Swayman. Follow me, Tom Cuddy Sports.
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15: Early clouds, patchy fog giving way to partial sunshine, also giving way to a gusty northwesterly wind, which will kick up this afternoon over 30 miles an hour. Temperatures hover around in the 60s, 40s tonight with fair skies, lingering breeze and highs only in the 50s with sunshine on Tuesday. First frost, a possibility early on Wednesday. Otherwise, it's 60s with sunshine Wednesday afternoon. From the Stormwatch 9 Weather Center, I'm meteorologist Kevin Skarupa.
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18: 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Art Cullen's notebook reports that Marble Technologies uses AI-powered cameras and equipment to identify different cuts, adjust for product size, and automate jobs from deboning through packaging. 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Automation is accelerating across agriculture and finance, while worker retraining remains largely missing from the political conversation.
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18: Federal appeals court recently said the Constitution does not guarantee contaminant-free municipal drinking water. Jackson, Mississippi, residents allege that exposure to lead, E. coli, and other bacteria, as well as misleading assurances from city officials. Waterworks reports the Fifth Circuit dismissed their 14th Amendment claims, finding no deeply rooted constitutional right to safe water or accurate government information. Officials also received qualified immunity. The ruling does not eliminate all remedies. Tort claims and enforcement under federal environmental laws remain available. Still, the decision exposes a troubling divide between a basic human need and constitutional protection. I'm Ken Chester.
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21: When is the last time you sat down and read a book just for the fun of it? Well, according to researchers at University College London, leisure reading has been on the decline here in the United States for the last 20 years. But a quiet movement is pushing back. Silent book clubs and reading parties, where people gather just to sit together and read. Now, the payoff goes far beyond a good story. Research shows that reading once a week or more is linked to a lower risk of cognitive decline as we age. It also eases anxiety and stress, improves sleep, even builds empathy. One study tied more reading to a longer life. So, how do you start? Take a tip from the kids. Follow your curiosity, read whatever grabs your attention, and don't set a quota. The joy is the whole point. Try trading 10 minutes of doom scrolling for 10 minutes of a book. I'm Dr. Sanjay Gupta, helping you live a better life.
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0: The healthcare system in this country is a disaster. According to the World Economic Forum, healthcare spending in the United States is higher than in any other country in the world, yet our country lags behind other countries in life expectancy. In 2021, healthcare cost $12,318 per person in the United States, compared with $7,383 in second place Germany and less than $6,000 per person in Canada. Millions of Americans struggle to afford health insurance, which is essentially a scam since everyone gets sick sooner or later. The only way insurance companies make money is by refusing to pay. Almost no one is happy with this corrupt system other than those who profit by it. Every year, hospitals close, medical practices are bought out by hedge funds, and insurance premiums go up. How much more of this are we willing to tolerate? I'm Rob at SugarRiverMedia.com.
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26: The world remembers Steve Jobs today. It's been 15 years since Apple founder and all-around avatar for stylish tech, Steve Jobs, died following complications from cancer. He, along with his business partner, Steve Wozniak, gave the world the Apple Computer Company, now just called Apple. The story is that Jobs thought the name Apple was fun and not intimidating, and that was necessary to sell personal computers to people in the 1980s, at a time when people found them to be scary, difficult, and utilitarian. Jobs insisted technology needed to be approachable and usable, and even become something one showed off if they owned. After being ousted, his return to Apple came at a time when the world began embracing the internet and mobile devices, streamable media, and a desire to use tech to better their lives away from work or school. Jobs was just 56 when he died. With Fox on Tech, I'm Eben Brown, Fox News.
27: I'm Devin Kelly with your Fox True Crime Minute. Police in Dublin, California have arrested 76-year-olds Zhu Yong Zhang and Shili Chen for the fatal shooting of their son-in-law, Jonathan McKenzie. McKenzie, the 40-year-old director of engineering for New York Times Games, was gunned down on the afternoon of September 26th in the parking lot of the Dublin Sports Grounds. Nearby officers arrested the in-laws at the scene. The shooting occurred just 1 week before a scheduled court hearing in a bitter divorce and custody battle over McKenzie and his estranged wife's three young children. Court filings highlight a history of cross-allegations between the couple, including past child abuse charges against McKenzie and accusations from McKenzie of harassment by his in-laws. Both suspects face murder charges. There's more on this story at foxnews.com or subscribe to the Fox True Crime Podcast. I'm Devin Kelly with your Fox True Crime Minute.
3: I'm Nicole Murray with Your Money Now. Treasury yields above 5% are raising fears that higher borrowing costs could fuel a debt spiral. CNBC analysts say a fiscal crisis is not imminent, with higher rates feeding into debt costs gradually. Strategists say strong economic growth, not just fiscal fears, is driving the surge in Treasury yields. Elf Beauty released an album titled Mirror Mix as the brand looks to increase its marketing spend for the rest of the year. Gap and Wendy's also announced ventures into music in recent weeks, part of a wave of retailers finding new ways to engage customers. CNBC reports that the creative marketing strategies play particularly to Gen Z consumers. Director of National Intelligence Jay Clayton has been picked to serve as AI czar, leading a task force to address growing concerns about artificial intelligence. AI industry leaders have called for a slowdown in development after a series of high-profile rogue AI agent hacks and warnings about how quickly AI is improving. Futures are mixed. That's
4: This is Fox on Health. October is Breast Cancer Awareness Month. The National Breast Cancer Foundation says 1 in 8 women will be diagnosed with that type of cancer in their lifetime. This year alone, that's more than 382,000 women. It's the second most common cancer in American women behind skin cancers. This month is a time to increase awareness and emphasize the importance of early detection and support. First observed in October of 1985, led by the American Cancer Society. Then a few years later, in 1992, the pink ribbon was established as the symbol for breast cancer awareness and fundraising efforts. The foundation says since the month was first established, breast cancer death rates in the U.S. have dropped by around 44% due to greater awareness, increases in early detection, and advancements in treatment. You can get more information at nationalbreastcancer.org. 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
7: Fox News, I'm CJ Papa. New term begins today for the U.S. Supreme Court.
8: Higher profile cases on the docket include immigration rights, questions about the limits of executive power of the president, gun rights case involving bans on what critics call assault weapons. The city of Boulder, Colorado has sued oil companies over damages it says were caused by climate change.
7: Fox's Doug Luzader. The State Department says it's aware of what happened in Russia.
9: It's reported a 28-year-old lab worker died at a facility in southeastern Siberia. Media there saying the death was due to pneumonic plague and that 200 people are currently under observation.
7: Fox's Jonathan Savage. President Trump travels to Grand Isle, Nebraska today, just 29 days before the midterms, November 3rd. Two boats collide over the weekend on the Congo River, killing at least 30 people, leaving dozens missing. 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
29: God loves you and has an awesome plan for your life. 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Say this with me from your heart and out loud to make heaven your home. Father, I turn from my sin. I receive Jesus Christ as my Savior and my Lord. 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I am yours. 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
0: 3 men pleaded guilty last week in federal court to violating the Lacey Act, illegally hunting dozens of wild bobcats in New Hampshire in order to ship the animals' pelts to Canada, according to U.S. Attorney Aaron Cregan. Sherwood DeBree Jr., aged 48, and Randy Inman, aged 49, pleaded guilty to conspiring to violate the Lacey Act, and Sherwood DeBree Sr., aged 72, pleaded guilty to actually violating the act before U.S. District Judge Joseph LaPlante last week. The court scheduled sentencing for each defendant in January. DeBree Jr. and Inman face a maximum prison time of 5 years and no more than 3 years of supervised release. DeBree Sr. faces a maximum prison time of 1 year and no more than 1 year of supervised release. Pete Buttigieg made an appearance at the New Hampshire Democratic Party's Eleanor Roosevelt dinner Saturday night. Buttigieg, the former Secretary of Transportation, delivered the keynote address, telling his fellow Democrats to stay focused on the midterm elections that are 1 month away. Buttigieg spent 2 days in the Granite State with candidates on their campaign trails. He said people are very ready for change, including motivated Democrats, interested independents, and Republicans with second thoughts. He told WMUR in an interview he is not even thinking about a potential run for the White House in 2028 until the midterm elections are over. Executive Counselor Karen Leah Hill questioned Attorney General John Formella about the state arguing before the New Hampshire Supreme Court when concerns have been raised about the Chief Justice resigning after he admitted ethical lapses and 3 of the remaining justices still being possibly under scrutiny. During Friday's special governor and executive council meeting, called to deal with health insurance for state retirees, Leah Hill said her questions were relevant since the council deals with contracts worth millions of dollars that can end up in Superior Court and even the state Supreme Court. Governor Kelly Ayotte tried to stop her questions, saying they weren't relevant to the council's agenda. Beginning next year, certain students will get free tuition at New Hampshire's state colleges. To be eligible, students must be New Hampshire residents, meet certain academic requirements, and be attending one of the schools for the first time. Their families can't earn more than $100,000 a year. The University System of New Hampshire announced the program, the New Hampshire Promise, on Thursday. In a statement, Governor Kelly Ayotte said tuition waivers will be good for students and employers. Under a prior version of the program, which was tied to federal loan eligibility requirements, nearly 4,000 students received tuition waivers between 2017 and this academic year. Some New Hampshire lawmakers are proving wary of imposing any oversight on how casinos disperse their revenue to charities. Watchdog organizations and other lawmakers are warning about a lack of accountability in how an expanding amount of money is doled out to charities from an industry that's expected to reach $1 billion in revenue as early as next year. Without some checks and balances in place, the system remains open to abuse, they say. Amy Manzelli, president of the Board of Granite Staters for Responsible Gaming, said casinos face no meaningful vetting requirements before placing an organization on their charitable gaming calendar and can keep working with the same group year after year with no state review of outcomes. New Hampshire Fish and Game officials say a hiker died on a trail in Holderness on Saturday morning. Just before 11:30, emergency crews responded to West Rattlesnake Mountain for a hiker who was found unconscious along the trail. Officials found the hiker, Richard Chateauneuf, age 64, of Tingsboro, Massachusetts, about 3/4 of a mile from the trailhead. There, other hikers and first responders gave Chatanoff CPR, but authorities say he was unable to be revived. Fish and game officials say no further information is available at this time. 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
14: 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She won national recognition for her ales, but remained true to her home, nestled next to Kearsarge Mountain in New London, powering her microbrew with the rays of the sun. The goose that brewed the perfect ale. 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
0: A new Dartmouth College study suggests that droughts like the one that cost Vermont farmers nearly $16 million last year might be becoming less common as increased rainfall makes dry spells less frequent and less intense across the Northeast. The study, published last week in the Journal of Hydrometeorology, found that drought in the Northeast has been 59% less frequent and 19% less intense since the mid-1980s, compared with the entire period from 1901 to 1983. Lead author Jonathan Winter and his team used more than a quarter century of weather station records to calculate a drought index for the region. Voting rights advocates are pushing on several fronts to ensure voting access for Vermonters ahead of the general election in November. The Secretary of State's office launched a voter accessibility task force in coalition with advocacy groups last year, focusing on expanding resources for people with disabilities, people experiencing homelessness, survivors of domestic and sexual violence, and people who are incarcerated. Nursing home residents were also identified as a group with voter accessibility needs, according to Secretary of State Sarah Copeland Hansus. One of three people involved in a botched robbery-turned-fatal shooting in Hartford has been sentenced to 6 to 10 years, suspended to 6 months in prison, with 10 years of probation. Jeffrey Mullins was arrested with Michelle Mullins and the alleged gunman, Demetrius Drew, regarding the shooting death of David LeBrec of Canaan, New Hampshire. In November, Jeffrey Mullins agreed to plead guilty to felony accessory to attempted assault and robbery. On Thursday, Windsor Superior Court Judge Elizabeth Mann imposed the sentence with 3 months of credit for time already served. The Democratic candidate for Vermont governor, Amanda Janoo, raised more money than Governor Phil Scott in September, according to newly filed campaign finance reports, putting her nearly level with the governor in cash on hand heading into the final month of the campaign. The fundraising numbers are another data point indicating this year's race for governor is the closest the state has seen in years.
5: Today is October 5th. On this date in 1921, the first broadcast of a World Series baseball game took place. In 1944, the Provisional Government of the French Republic gave that country's women the right to vote. And in 1988, a Chilean opposition coalition defeated dictator Augusto Pinochet in his re-election attempt. Born on this date in 1703, American pastor and theologian Jonathan Edwards. In 1882, Robert H. Goddard, the American physicist, rocket engineer, and academic. And in 1936, Czech poet, playwright, and first president of the Czech Republic, Václav Havel. Dying on this day in 1813, Native American tribal leader Tecumseh. In 1880, German-French cellist and composer Jacques Offenbach. And in 1941, American lawyer and Supreme Court Justice Louis Brandeis.
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17: Bruins back on the Garden Ice tonight against the Ottawa Senators. Bruins so far, 3 games, 2 wins, as the learning process continues. Head coach Marco Stern not happy at all giving up 4 goals in the recent loss.
18: 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And
17: 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In goal for the winning games, Jeremy Swayman.
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17: Bruins goalie, Jeremy Swayman. 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
8: Early clouds, patchy fog giving way to partial sunshine, also giving way to a gusty northwesterly wind, which will kick up this afternoon over 30 miles an hour. Temperatures hover around in the 60s, 40s tonight with fair skies, lingering breeze and highs only in the 50s with sunshine on Tuesday. First frost, a possibility early on Wednesday. Otherwise, it's 60s with sunshine Wednesday afternoon. From the Stormwatch 9 Weather Center, I'm meteorologist Kevin Skorupa.
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21: This year's focus of National Fire Prevention Week is on having working smoking alarms and knowing what to do when they sound. Firefighters recommend testing our fire alarms regularly, replacing batteries when needed, and making sure everyone in the household knows two ways out of every room. They also encourage families to choose an outdoor meeting space and practice their escape plan with this rule that if a smoke alarm sounds and a fire is confirmed, get outside and stay outside, not to go back for people, pets, or belongings. Jeff Manasso, Fox News.
9: World Teacher Day takes on an extra significance in France this year. Students there have been blockading schools and fighting with police, angry at a lack of teaching staff and overcrowded classrooms. The global theme this year is standing with our educators. That means recognising the challenges they face, from shrinking budgets to understaffing. The UN agency UNESCO wants to see more resources poured into our classrooms to help teachers do more for the world's students. Today it splits a $300,000 prize between three people who have contributed to teacher development. Jonathan Savage, Fox News.
22: New York City Council Speaker Julie Menin had threatened subpoenas for companies like Anthropic, OpenAI, Google, and more to force them to testify about potential AI hazards. Several have confirmed they'll have reps at a hearing today. Bloomberg reports that hearing will also feature former Anthropic researcher Jacob Coxon. He quit the company and posted, "The people building AI earnestly believe that it could kill us all by the end of the decade." The hearing's being held amid reports of AI gaining internet access on its own, breaching some high-profile sites and damaging some databases. Jill Nato, Fox News.
23: Digger dug a pretty deep hole at the box office during his debut this weekend.
24: Now Digger here got us into this mess, and Digger's gonna dig us out.
23: The Tom Cruise movie opened to just $8 million domestically, landing in fifth place. The R-rated satire cost up to $180 million to make and was expected to open closer to $20 million. Instead, Verity took the top spot with $32.6 million. The psychological thriller stars Anne Hathaway and Dakota Johnson. Carmen Roberts, Fox News.
25: You know what I needed to do.
26: Mahershala Ali stars in Your Mother, Your Mother, Your Mother as a religious hitman on a journey to protect his children after his wife dies, confronting forces around him and pressures on him along the way.
25: Boyuna.
26: The horror movie Beware Boyuna follows a medical team in the Amazon who awaken an ancient predator, putting the group in a fight for survival.
25: I don't know what a Rolling Loud is.
26: Owen Wilson brings the comedy with Rolling Loud the movie, about an overprotective dad trying to bond with his 13-year-old son by sneaking him into the Rolling Loud in Miami hip-hop festival. In Hollywood, Ashley Dvorkin, Fox News.
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0: The healthcare system in this country is a disaster. According to the World Economic Forum, healthcare spending in the United States is higher than in any other country in the world, yet our country lags behind other countries in life expectancy. In 2021, healthcare cost $12,318 per person in the United States, compared with $7,383 in second place Germany and less than $6,000 per person in Canada. Millions of Americans struggle to afford health insurance, which is essentially a scam since everyone gets sick sooner or later. The only way insurance companies make money is by refusing to pay. Almost no one is happy with this corrupt system other than those who profit by it. Every year, hospitals close, medical practices are bought out by hedge funds, and insurance premiums go up. How much more of this are we willing to tolerate? 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
7: It's October 5th, and this is your Fox Daily Snapshot. Today is World Teachers Day, which raises awareness of the importance of the role played by teachers all over the world. The United Nations Agency began celebrating teachers on this day in 1994. In 2011, Steve Jobs, co-founder of Apple, which revolutionized pretty much everything we do, from computers to music and phones, with the Macintosh, iPod, iPhone, and iPad, dies at age 56 of complications from pancreatic cancer. An early Me Too movement in 2017, the New York Times publishes a detailed investigation into allegations of sexual harassment against film producer Harvey Weinstein. The report led to Weinstein's eventual arrest and conviction on rape charges and other sexual misconduct. Born on this day in 1975, English actress Kate Winslet, best known for her role in Titanic. I'm CJ Papa. That's your Fox Daily Snapshot.
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21: Ford reports a decline in U.S. vehicle sales for the third quarter, selling just over a half million vehicles. That's down 6.6% from Q3 last year. The decline as Ford winds down production of its Escape and Lincoln Corsair SUVs. The Ford says trucks remain a key strength, with sales of its F-Series lineup topping more than 200,000 in the same quarter, while F-Series production increased about 4.5%. Ford is also announcing a major update for its best-selling F-150, offering Blue Cruise towing for 2027, allowing drivers to go hands-free on more than 130,000 miles of compatible highways. 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I'm Jeff Manosso, Fox News.
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12: I'm Nicole Murray with Your Money Now. Starting a watch collection? Experts say beginners need to know that most watches depreciate and collectors should buy primarily for enjoyment, not expected market-beating returns. CNBC reports that used watch buyers need to check condition, originality, documentation, service history, and more, all of which can materially affect value and risk. Homeowners locked into 2 and 3% mortgages are staying put rather than refinancing, but with home equity line of credits now too expensive to tap, many are stuck unable to afford the upgrades. Big ticket item purchases have fallen sharply at Lowe's and Home Depot. Angie Data says that mortgage rates hit their highest level in 3 years last week, above 7.5%. Oil prices are mixed as rising Middle East crude exports and a release of oil stocks by the Group of Seven Nations boosted supplies. West Texas Intermediate at $90 a barrel, Brent at $102. Futures.
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13: The world remembers Steve Jobs today. It's been 15 years since Apple founder and all-around avatar for stylish tech, Steve Jobs, died following complications from cancer. He, along with his business partner, Steve Wozniak, gave the world the Apple Computer Company, now just called Apple. The story is that Jobs thought the name Apple was fun and not intimidating, and that was necessary to sell personal computers to people in the 1980s, at a time when people found them to be scary, difficult, and utilitarian. Jobs insisted technology needed to be approachable and usable, and even become something one showed off if they owned. After being ousted, his return to Apple came at a time when the world began embracing the internet and mobile devices, streamable media, and a desire to use tech to better their lives away from work or school. Jobs was just 56 when he died. With Fox on Tech, I'm Eben Brown, Fox News.
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15: Good Monday morning. Welcome back to God, Family, and Country. I'm your host, Tim Beard.
16: I'm Kim Morris.
15: How's it going?
16: Oh, it's going. Boring on my end, must be.
15: Maybe.
16: Yeah.
15: I just. When I come out and I said it's going to be a spicy show, and you're like, oh boy.
16: Yeah.
15: Because I've never called out anyone on the show before.
16: No.
15: Not personally.
16: No.
15: I've talked about situations.
16: Yes.
15: Whatever. Yeah. But I've never gone that far.
16: Right.
15: And then I was in the house and I was trying to find the comments on Facebook because I was like, because it was like earlier in the week. And so I've been Dominican all week and I was like, crap. So I was trying to find them. And then this person responded like, oh, I must have shut them up because they didn't respond. Well, it's because I'm going to respond to my show because I have a much bigger platform than you do.
16: Right.
15: So,
16: yep. Yeah.
15: So we'll get into that after. But how are you?
16: I'm not bad.
15: You hunted all day?
16: Yeah, most of it. Scouted in the morning a little bit, but yeah.
15: You scout for deer that you're going to shoot? Are you supposed to shoot them?
16: No. So what's going on right now is I'm not burning up my really good spots because it's a timing thing. If that makes sense. Like, I know I don't want to go in there and leave a bunch of ground scent and let them know I'm around until the time is right. So I've been just kind of going into new areas I've never been in and setting up.
15: Listen, for your sake, you need to get a deer this year.
16: Oh, 100%.
15: Because if not...
16: Like, this is the most confident I've been in a long time.
15: All right.
16: Yeah,
15: You got a million tags, don't you?
16: Yeah, a lot. Yeah. I'm hunting in New York and Pennsylvania and Mass and New Hampshire, yeah. So I got plenty of tags.
15: I haven't even been out. My son took my crossbow earlier, though. I was upstairs cleaning up some stuff and trying to organize and just...
16: Emilio?
15: Yeah.
16: He took a crossbow?
15: No, he took it because he's going to sight it in for me.
16: Oh, okay.
15: Long as he brings it back.
16: Okay. Because him and I were having a whole conversation about
15: it. See, I'm a crossbow guy because with my wrist, that just, yeah. It's easier. Well,
16: I think I am whatever they're going to allow me to use that's going to be the most effective. I don't care what I kill the deer with.
15: Right.
16: To me, it's just about getting it done, basically. So.
15: Right, that's just the process, right?
16: Right. I've killed tons of deer with bow.
15: Right.
16: To me, I'm just carrying my crossbow now.
15: He shot at one the other day, and he missed it. He shot over its back or something like that.
16: Yeah, that's what he said.
15: I was like, what happened to you out here practicing, practicing, practicing? But he get all, you know,
16: Yeah, it happens.
15: Hot and bothered. And
16: yeah, that's what happens because you put all that time in and the moment's there. It's a lot of pressure.
15: Then you blow it.
16: Yeah, I've been there.
15: I've just been fortunate. I mean, I've shot before and missed. That. I mean, that's happened with a gun. But when I shot my deer, like, I don't even know how I hit her in the heart. Like,
16: that's perfect.
15: I did what I was supposed to do.
16: Yeah.
15: I don't know how because I'm an okay shot. I'm not that, like, Milo's a better shot than I am.
16: Right.
15: You know,
16: most of my friends are actually better than me.
15: So, yeah. So
16: but the moment of truth, I usually come through. So
15: that's good.
16: Yeah.
15: That's good. All right, we'll do this right now so that way I don't forget because it's very important. So Thursday, we only had three people, but three people sent in the verse.
16: Okay.
15: Yeah, I don't remember. Proverb something. I don't know. I'm sorry. I don't remember.
16: Yeah.
15: Dude, I got home last night at midnight.
16: Wow.
15: Yeah, and then we were up for the parade this morning.
16: Yeah.
15: It's
16: supposed to relax a little.
15: Man, I tried to relax when I was there, and I just like, and then I couldn't wait to get home because, like, it's just tough. Like, when my kids and wife aren't there, it's harder, right?
16: Right.
15: I start to miss my kids.

0: You know, there's places like I've been and I've had and I trust, you know, and there's places I don't know. I don't just, you know.
1: Whatever, right, yeah.
0: Anyway, so this, because I never said what they're going to win, right?
1: Right.
0: So this one we're going to draw right now. You're going to win a $20 Dunkin' gift card.
1: Nice.
0: And Messy Jesus.
1: Nice.
0: So a book and a gift card.
1: Book and a, I love it.
0: So, and then on today's show, which will you'll have to send in, you don't have to, for this show, you don't have to send a verse in. You just have to send in and like an email or message saying that, you know, the giveaway.
1: Yeah.
0: Makes sense?
1: Yeah, or something you liked about the show.
0: That's true. I want you to send a response about
1: whatever
0: what you liked about the show today.
1: Yeah.
0: That's a great idea. See, you come up with great ideas. And actually, we're going to use one of your ideas. So, what you're winning today is going to be one of the better prizes. Potentially, right?
1: Right, potentially, yes.
0: So, you're going to send in a response, okay? And then you have until Wednesday at noon.
1: Okay.
0: Okay? And then after that, you have no more chance for this
1: right.
0: show. Right?
1: Yeah.
0: So, what we're going to do is we're going to take three envelopes. The minimum amount in an envelope will be $100. The maximum value will be $500.
1: Okay.
0: And we're going to go find the person that, you know, name yep. we draw, right?
1: Yeah.
0: And then you're going to get to, you're going to get to pick the envelope and we'll record it and then we'll play it on the video part of our show.
1: Nice.
0: And we'll have to just kind of tell you on the, yeah.
1: Right, yeah, on the radio, yeah.
0: Yeah, yeah.
1: Yeah.
0: How fun is that going to be?
1: That's going to be cool.
0: Isn't that going to be
1: yeah,
0: neat?
1: Yeah, yeah.
0: So, we could, like, slowly lead up to this, but, yeah, why not just jump in
1: right
0: on it? Let's do this.
1: Yeah.
0: So, all right, so there's three names in there.
1: Okay.
0: I was lazy. I didn't want to cut little slips of paper, so they're full pieces of paper folded in half. So I'll let you draw the winner out of there.
1: Okay.
0: So this is for $20 Dunkin' gift card and Messy Jesus.
1: Okay. Let's... Eileen Barton.
0: Congratulations. Put that in the book that you just won. Sweet.
1: Nice.
0: We're giving away stuff. So, before I talk about the Dominican, so today's Saturday we're doing the show because I'm busy, really, Sunday.
1: Yes. And
0: so, this is our Monday show, though.
1: Yeah.
0: So, homecoming was this morning. Parade was at 10. We went down. We had to, like, help with the senior. Not we. I shouldn't say we. I do have a senior, but Andrea went down to blow up some balloons. I went with her.
1: Yeah.
0: I didn't participate in this. Okay. Right. So I don't want to take credit for something I didn't do.
1: Right.
0: I had nothing to do with any of this.
1: Right.
0: I was a passenger.
1: You were the ride along.
0: I was a ride along. That's all I was.
1: Yeah.
0: You know? So we go down, and I've complained for a couple years now, and I don't ever remember it being this way in the past, but they don't fully shut down traffic on Main Street when the parade's going on. So you still have traffic coming south from Croydon.
1: Wow.
0: Yes.
1: Okay.
0: It's dangerous.
1: Yeah.
0: It's dumb.
1: Yeah.
0: So they shut down Sunapee Street, and then the little roundabout, so you can't, yeah, the little common, so you can't, you know, cut through the parade,
1: right?
0: They should be stopping traffic at the school, up at the high school.
1: Right, so people aren't coming up in behind them, right?
0: You can't be going down. Now, yes, you still have Oak Street. There's a few little side streets.
1: Right.
0: You could get a few, but you're not getting, like, a ton of them.
1: Right.
0: So someone had commented on Facebook about this, and I commented and said, yeah, I agree with you. Like, and I wasn't blaming the cops, and I don't necessarily think she was really blaming the cops. Like,
1: right, just what's going on.
0: Right, like, why are we not doing this,
1: right? Yeah.
0: Which, the school could easily fix this. Okay, we don't necessarily need more police officers then. We could easily use, as long as, you know, the police officer, we could put a fire truck. You could do whatever, right?
1: Right.
0: There's a million things you could do to make this, accommodate this better.
1: Exactly.
0: Her concern is doesn't want her kid getting hit.
1: Okay.
0: Okay? But, try to think. Sure.
1: Okay.
0: Mine's will just go all in, dude.
1: Okay.
0: We'll go all in today.
1: Okay.
0: So I got into it with Melissa Mitchell, who used to be a school board member.
1: Yeah.
0: He was a teacher in Newport. Now, it's not the first time I got into it with her. I can tell you.
1: I know. I have no idea who this is.
0: You have no idea who she is.
1: So, you're going to fill me in.
0: Either way, everything's on me anyway. So, everything that happens on the show that's bad, it's always my fault. Because it's always my mouth. So, so she just, like, basically going off, like, doesn't understand how it's like, important to shut that off. It's like, people need to take responsibility. They're driving their vehicles. And I'm like, well, that's great. I agree with you.
1: Right.
0: But that doesn't happen.

0: Right.
1: We have laws, okay? Drugs in this country are illegal. So in your mentality, does that mean there's no drug issues anymore?
0: Right.
1: No. I mean. Laws don't fix crap.
0: No.
1: Because people break the laws. Now, some people like me and you will obey the law, right?
0: I mean, it's kind of important to what we do.
1: With the stupid electronic devices and everything today, people do stupid things.
0: Yes.
1: So I said, wait, so what? We're going to wait until a kid gets hit and then we'll make a policy about it?
0: That's how we work as a country.
1: Apparently. I said, and then my last comment, because then she's kind of want to get a little personal, call me an ex-sewer guy, which I don't even understand. Like, I still own Beard Sewer and Drain.
0: I was going to say, I'm still a sewer guy.
1: Yeah.
0: But thanks.
1: Number one business around here forever now.
0: Right.
1: Like, and I'm like, okay. But I said, well, what about kids used to be able to throw candy off floats? They can't do that anymore. You can't. They don't allow you to do it.
0: Really?
1: You know why? Because a kid got run over by a float. That's why.
0: Made the policy after.
1: So, how's this? So, this is what we're supposed to do? When one kid gets hit, then, and this is an ex-school board member, dude.
0: Yeah.
1: And a teacher. I expect more from her. Like, if anything, and she's liberal, I would totally expect her to be on the other side, like...
0: Right.
1: Super safety.
0: Right.
1: Which I'm not on that side. I would always be on, like, I'd be like, listen. Now, if it wasn't a parade, if it was something else, then, I mean... I could agree more with you.
0: Right.
1: But the fact that this is a parade in the center of town, and people are idiots, and then the way the kids, like, someone's going to get hit.
0: I mean, she sounds like the typical, again, I don't know her, but she sounds like the typical liberal teacher. Because they're the ones that, like, oh, you don't want to go out to be a garbage truck driver who makes more money than you.
1: Yeah.
0: You know, it's weird that she would throw something... That's a weird thing to do.
1: Oh, yeah. Whatever.
0: Yeah.
1: Like, that don't bother me.
0: No, I know that.
1: The common sense thing, that's what bothers me.
0: Yeah.
1: Like, I don't understand. Like I said, I wasn't blaming the police. So, like, if I was attacking the police, then I could see where you might come at it, like, differently.
0: Right.
1: Because now you're mad that I'm... I didn't say anything about the police.
0: Now, is she defending the police or is she defending the school?
1: She's not defending any... I'm
0: just trying to figure out...
1: I think her theory is just basically it's the driver's responsibility and then we can't just make rules for everything.
0: Okay.
1: But this is... they do this twice a year.
0: Right.
1: Homecoming and Winter Carnival.
0: Right.
1: So Claremont shuts all their traffic down.
0: They sure do. Much bigger. More roads, more streets coming in.
1: I didn't say anything about the police chief. Right. I didn't say anything about the officers.
0: Right.
1: Because... they might be thinking in their mind, well, this is how we've done it, because Alex hasn't been there that long as chief.
0: Right.
1: I didn't say it was anything with him.
0: Someone highlighted the problem and you agreed with them. Is what it sounds like happened to me.
1: Wouldn't you think the conversation would be like, you know what, let's work with the school, or the school should work with the PD to make this better.
0: Right.
1: Because honestly, I'll tell you straight up, I wasn't happy with the school at all.
0: Right.
1: I didn't see any teachers there.
0: Right.
1: I'm sure there's a few there like that helped with... like the music teacher.
0: Right.
1: You know what I'm saying? But like when Donna was the superintendent, the first year or two, she was in the parade. She had all the SAU in the parade. I didn't see the superintendent. I don't see any. This is the Newport homecoming, dude.
0: Yeah. A big event for the students.
1: But they're not there?
0: Right. That's like a morale thing for your school. Yeah.
1: Yes.
0: Yeah, I'm with you.
1: The superintendent, all those people should have been there.
0: Right.
1: All of them.
0: Yes.
1: I mean, it's common sense. Yeah. But they weren't. And the sad thing was, I was looking at it, I was like, man, you know, the parade is, like, gotten small. Like, so, Lydia's class had the most, they did the Scooby-Doo, like, a beautiful float. They judged them, and usually there's winners, and I assume they did that this year. I don't even know if they even did that this year.
0: Do they still do the bonfire and everything?
1: No, they got rid of that years ago.
0: Oh.
1: Pre-COVID, that was an excuse to get rid of it, never come back.
0: Oh, that's too bad. That was, like, my favorite thing when I was...
1: Yep. Yeah. That was something that really united this town. Was a good thing in this town.
0: Yeah.
1: And they took it away and said, oh, sorry, we don't have any place to do it. And that was not only just the fire, that was all of them. The school, the fire department. Well, the fire department was the one originally said, oh, no, we can't do it anymore. Which I guarantee you could have got around it.
0: Yeah.
1: Because all you had to do was go to the town manager.
0: Right.
1: Who's the boss of the people under him.
0: Of everyone, right.
1: So,
0: yeah.
1: But that's a whole, that's a whole other thing. But
0: yeah.
1: I just couldn't believe, like, so you're looking at, so the seniors had a lot of kids. I don't necessarily know if all of them are there, but I bet most of them.
0: Right.
1: The junior class was okay. And then, man, you got to the sophomores and freshmen. And I was like, the freshman float, I think, had like five kids on it.
0: Mm.
1: It was so sad.
0: Yeah.
1: Like,
0: they'll see in 4 years or 3 years or whatever it is.
1: Nothing.
0: They're going to have five kids.
1: We're just going to get rid of the homecoming parade next because.
0: Yeah, it's going to be. Yeah.
1: What the hell is going on, dude?
0: Yeah, that's the stuff.
1: I didn't see the principals. I didn't see any of it.
0: Yeah, it's wild.
1: If you can't be there for a homecoming parade, you shouldn't be associated with school anymore then.
0: Yeah.
1: It's one time a year.
0: Right.
1: And one time.
0: It's all about morale and, yeah.
1: And if, say, the principal or whatever.
0: They don't have a football game and all that anymore?
1: They're supposed to have a football game today.
0: Today.
1: The problem was the team they're facing canceled their season. And according to NHIA rules, they can't, like, bring another team into play. So next Saturday is going to be their homecoming. This coming Saturday will be their homecoming game.
0: Okay.
1: Which sucks because there's no way it's going to have the turnout it would have had if it was today.
0: Yeah, because Claremont always does it under the lights.
1: Yes.
0: Yeah, it's a whole thing over there. I'm pretty sure they still do the fire, but I could be wrong. It's been a long time.
1: Right.
0: They used to do it park, yep.
1: I don't know how something simple like people driving when your kids are walking in a parade, you know, 1, 2, 3 miles per hour in a parade speed, right?
0: Yeah.
1: And when these cars literally have a legal right to go by your kid at 30.
0: Yeah.
1: And right. You don't have an issue with that?
0: I mean, yeah.
1: I mean, according to Facebook, unless I read it wrong, but
0: And nowadays, drivers be texting, and all of a sudden, boom, yes. There's a freaking parade.
1: Yes, and I just run over five kids, six kids.
0: Yeah, yeah, yeah, I see a problem with it.
1: The whole little kid cheerleading thing.
0: Yeah.
1: Come on.
0: Yeah.
1: And then I was talking to Adriano, he's like, dude, in Bourbon Street now, they have these things that are, hydraulic things that are in the ground, they come up after, whatever, 8 o'clock at night. They come up, so no cars can drive down at all. I mean, that was like a terrorist attack thing where...
0: Right.
1: But still, like...
0: Yeah.
1: I just don't understand how this was like this safety thing, that legit a safety concern...
0: Right.
1: ...that turns into basically, dual drivers just should take responsibility for it.
0: Yeah, say that to a parent after the kid gets run over.
1: Right.
0: That's all I'm saying. Have that same statement ready.
1: Yeah.
0: That's all.
1: That was my comment.
0: Right.
1: And then it just got, I thought at that point, like, it would be like, can stop?
0: Right, yeah.
1: No, I didn't, just kept going.
0: Okay.
1: So, that's why I was mentioning it, because this is just a day I'm just going to make people mad.
0: Yeah.
1: I could care less, I really do.
0: Right.
1: I don't, yeah, your feelings don't bother me whatsoever.
0: That's just silly.
1: It's stupid, dude.
0: Yeah.
1: Where did all the common sense go in this world? It's so frustrating. Like,
0: I've seen some stuff in the news this week. Oh, I'm sure we're going to hit some of it.
1: So much crap. It's just, you know, okay, the woman that...
0: That's what I was thinking. Yeah.
1: She's supposed to be dead right now.
0: I know, and we did life-saving...
1: And she's on life support, and they don't know what to do right now.
0: Pull the plug.
1: When the lethal injection failed, they should have pulled the gun out and shot her in the head, and then she'd be dead.
0: Anything. Yeah. Like, just carry out the sentence.
1: She has a death sentence on her head.
0: If I brought my dog to the vet to have him euthanized...
1: Right.
0: And they came back out...
1: Sorry.
0: Said, sorry.
1: It won't die?
0: Right.
1: So we're going to now save it?
0: Yeah.
1: Now, I do agree that, you know, letting her suffer...
0: Yeah, I'm with that.
1: I mean, I am and I'm not. In some way, I'd be like, oh, well.
0: Right.
1: She murdered a woman, in a violent,
0: yes,
1: horrible 19-year-old way.
0: 19-year-old girl, yes.
1: So honestly, like, if you suffered... Do I really care? No, I honestly don't.
0: Right.
1: But I get how people would.
0: Yeah.
1: And we have to have some sort of...
0: Decency.
1: Decency as a society.
0: Oh, right. Or grace, however you want to say it. Yeah.
1: Right.
0: Right.
1: But the fact that she didn't die, because they just screwed it up. There's no way they didn't.
0: Yeah, I was looking at the numbers. It's actually pretty shocking. You know what doesn't fail? Firing squads.
1: I wouldn't think electrocution would fail either.
0: They do. A lot.
1: Really?
0: Yeah. 84 times in the last... Yeah, it's crazy.
1: Firing squad. Gas chamber.
0: No, gas chamber's had its issues, too.
1: Seriously?
0: Yeah. Some people, I don't know.
1: Strike them with a moving car?
0: Yeah. Well, firing squad has 100% efficiency. Of course it would. You got a bunch of guys.
1: Right.
0: Yeah.
1: Firing squad might be the way.
0: Yeah. But it's
1: hanging. Guaranteed.
0: Hanging has mistrial things, too.
1: Yeah, but not recently.
0: Not recently. We haven't done a hanging in a... But yeah, it had the whole list of how
1: hanging.
0: We...
1: Hanging. Hanging would be probably the least violent way.
0: Right.
1: You just hang them.
0: Ethical.
1: They're guaranteed to die.
0: Right.
1: You hang them there for a day, they're dead. If they're not, they're not human.
0: Well, we just go back to the old time, chop the head off, it's over, done with. I mean, I don't know how people want to like that. I'm just saying.
1: You're not supposed to like it.
0: Right.
1: It's supposed to deter you from murdering people.
0: Yeah, and how they get the witness, like, just put it behind closed doors and get it done. Don't tell
1: us. I never understood it like that, how, like, does the whole jury have to watch it?
0: The whole thing, yeah, it's weird.
1: That makes no sense to me. It's not their responsibility to watch that.
0: No, why would
1: their responsibility for the verdict?
0: Yeah, well, the family can go watch with the victim and sure. All that. But again, just do it behind closed doors, get it over with.
1: Right.
0: Whatever happens.
1: You realize there's morons out there sitting out beside like the jail, whatever, like protesting that she basically shouldn't get the death penalty anymore.
0: Well, she is the first person ever that can argue the double jeopardy clause. There's been other times where they couldn't, like the gas didn't work.
1: Yeah, but she's not dead. So the sentence is death. Now, if she died coated and they brought her back, now it's saying she has an argument.
0: But because they actually injected her with this lethal stuff and she survived, she could argue the double. So the 84 other cases, I just read the whole thing on this, something technically went wrong where one patient, they couldn't take the injection because their veins had collapsed.
1: I think that's what happened with this woman.
0: Electrocution, the voltage wasn't, they didn't get it high enough or whatever. But this, whatever happened here, they say is the first time that she actually has a legal standing.
1: I can't see how, because it's a death sentence.
0: Yes.
1: She didn't die.
0: Right. Well,
1: it doesn't say that the method in which we do this, if it's not effective, that you somehow miraculously get to live. Now, like I said, if she coded was dead,
0: right,
1: and 8 minutes later woke back up,
0: right,
1: then the death sentence was carried out, I would argue she's a free woman.
0: Right.
1: But that's not what happened.
0: Yeah, I'm just telling, because it was actually carried out and it didn't work, is what they're arguing.
1: Right, but that now doesn't...
0: Like, I don't see her surviving this anyways.
1: No, they said she's on life support.
0: Yeah, just pull the plug.
1: Why is she on life support? The purpose was to kill her.
0: Yes, just pull the plug. Like you would, if you're a family member is in the hospital and they're on life support.
1: Yeah, and that doesn't take a judge's order.
0: No.
1: So why does this take a judge's order?
0: That's what I'm saying. I'm with you on it. Just pull the plug, call it a day.
1: Yeah. Smother her with a pillow.
0: Like if you want to put drugs in her system so she don't feel nothing.
1: Right.
0: And pull the plug.
1: Right.
0: There's humane ways of doing it.
1: Right. You kill people all the time. You know, this blows my mind, actually. Why don't we just hire some Canadians to do this? They murder people all the time up there.
0: They're perfect. They've got it perfected.
1: They've got it perfected.
0: Yeah.
1: What are they doing?
0: Right. Well, send them to Canada.
1: This country's not so bad that we can't even carry out executions anymore.
0: No.
1: Yet Canada's murdered 16,000 of their freaking citizens last year.
0: Yep. And now they're starting. It's just like the woman who killed her three kids. Like, why? It's crazy to me that people even.
1: And how do you defend that?
0: Yeah.
1: Oh, we don't think she did it. She said she did it.
0: No, she definitely did it.
1: Listen, I was kind of on the fence, right?
0: Yes.
1: I wasn't really sure.
0: Because you didn't know all the stuff.
1: Because I didn't know all the stuff.
0: Right.
1: But when her lawyer asked for a pardon, she was guilty. When the jury, those three nutbag wingbats down there that had the interview, that, you know, blame the black juror because they just couldn't understand how they couldn't get over the fact that she murdered her kids and this guy couldn't get over that fact.
0: Like, he thought she was guilty for killing her kids because she was?
1: Yes.
0: Yeah, I'm with
1: you. So, that right there blew all this out of the water. She 1,000,000% is guilty.
0: Oh.
1: Now, you can argue all day long this whole clause in the law. I don't care about the clause in their law.
0: I don't give a crap.
1: She should be dead.
0: She killed her kids.
1: Right. They should have smothered her with a pillow.
0: If I was a mother nowadays, I'd just get mean. I thought it was a great idea. If I'm driving down the road and my kids are acting up in the back, I'd be like, hey, we're moving to Mass.
1: I shared that, dude.
0: You did? Okay, that's where I saw her. I was like, that's great.
1: Yeah.
0: I love that.
1: It's okay. In Mass, you can murder your babies when it... Before it comes out, after it comes out,
0: it doesn't matter when.
1: It
0: does not matter.
1: You have buyer's remorse.
0: You're right.
1: It is what it is in Massachusetts, apparently.
0: Yeah, it's wild down there.
1: Yeah. It's like, I didn't realize hell was that close.
0: It's very close.
1: It's very close.
0: I have hunting friends that won't hunt there because of how evil. I'm like, don't put that on me.
1: Careful.
0: Yes.
1: I might kill you for some
0: reason. Well, it's because you're giving the state money, revenue, and they're an evil state. And you know, I was like,
1: all government's evil.
0: So I'm like, okay, well, I don't care. I just want to go hunting. I'm not kneeling with the people. I'm in the woods. But yeah, it's a... It's a wild state, that just crazy stuff.
1: It's gotten worse, though.
0: Yeah. And New York's right there. There's all the liberal states. There's, yeah, it's going to be everywhere. California, a few years ago, were talking about sexual predators, how, yeah, they were trying to change the law on the whole thing. And it's just like, you guys are crazy. Why?
1: Oh, yeah, because they're just minor attracted individuals.
0: Yeah, they can't help their feelings. I can't remember the whole thing that happened back then, but I couldn't even believe it was a discussion in today's society.
1: I was like, fine, you can pass that law. As a parent, I can't help the fact that I want to murder you for you wanting to touch my kids.
0: Right. Yeah, yeah. It's just... Well, if she can get off with... And I do not support this in any way. Just be clear, I do not support it. But if she can get off for killing her kids for her hormones, then men should be able to get off from rape for their testosterone.
1: Yeah.
0: That's basically what you're saying.
1: It's the same argument.
0: It is. It's a chemical thing in your brain that's going on. And I think both of them should be at the full maximum of the penalty, because you know what you're doing at the end of the day.
1: Yeah, I think rapists should be executed.
0: Yes, I'm with you.
1: This have you looked into this Cornell thing at all?
0: I haven't. I've heard a lot about it here and there, but I haven't gone
1: down. Based off Matt Walsh, who writes for the Daily Wire, yeah. I like Matt.
0: I know Walsh, yeah.
1: And I trust him. So he says that this girl was gang raped by 7 Cornell students.
0: Yes.
1: Apparently they were drunker than she was, and she admits to this. She also admitted it was consensual. But then a couple days later, I probably realized, like, oh, my goodness, I just did this major whore thing.
0: Right.
1: And had sex with 7 guys.
0: Buyer's remorse.
1: Yes.
0: Okay.
1: So, now listen, the whole thing is immoral and wrong.
0: Yes.
1: So for someone to be like, oh, my God, you're a Christian. I can't believe you're supporting these guys. I'm not supporting these guys.
0: No.
1: But there's a difference between consensual sex.
0: Right.
1: And if you're going to say, well, she couldn't consent because she was drunk. Yeah. Well, then they can't consent either because they were drunk.
0: Right.
1: There's no law in the United States of America that gives a female more power when she's drunk than a male.
0: Right, and she gets to decide the fate.
1: And if you're a liberal, you don't know the difference between a male and a female anyways.
0: Right, if you're ashamed by the act, you don't just put people in jail for it.
1: No.
0: Like, I mean, if she said she consented, that's the end of the discussion.
1: She said it, and then suddenly it all changed. And now, Loretta Jones is Jones, yeah, the one that went after Trump in New York.
0: Oh yeah,
1: she's looking into it.
0: Okay, perfect.
1: So that one, so she likes to make stuff up anyway. So we'll see how that goes. But listen, at the end of the day, if those 7 kids did gang rape that girl, legit rape her,
0: yeah, put them in front of the firing squad.
1: I don't care. You put them in front of a firing squad.
0: Right.
1: I don't care.
0: I'm with you.
1: Who their parents are, I don't care about any of that stuff.
0: Right.
1: I do not care.
0: Right. I'm with you.
1: But
0: if it was a party that got out of control,
1: How about we address the issue? Why don't we stop and end these frat houses on college campuses?
0: Let's attack the actual problem.
1: Why don't you make them all dry campuses, every single one of them?
0: Yeah.
1: And why don't you make it so that all your students have to legally live on your campus to go to your school? You can't have an apartment or anything.
0: Right.
1: This would prevent all of it.
0: Yeah.
1: Because you think this is a one-time thing. This happens every single year.
0: Oh, yeah, I bet.
1: Dartmouth is how far up the road? How many rapes do you think they hide every year?
0: Yeah, tons.
1: How many?
0: Yeah. It's the same thing with the...
1: How many kids
0: floating
1: in the river from drunk parties?
0: Yes, a lot.
1: So why don't we address the actual issue? The alcohol and the underage drinking and the above-age drinking, it doesn't matter. Just these kids drinking in general.
0: Right.
1: In school, having all these wild parties, but it's okay. It's, you know, they make mistakes.
0: Yeah, our friend up there... Let's say.
1: Yeah, yeah.
0: She owns a bunch of properties up there.
1: Mm-hmm.
0: Last time I saw her and their building inspector were talking about a frat house where they had sand throughout. They made a living room into like a sandbox.
1: Yes.
0: So the girls could wrestle in the sand. Like that. That happens all the time.
1: Yes.
0: And yeah.
1: Yeah. Yeah. So like I said, I haven't looked into it heavily, but I saw what Matt said. And he said, this is ridiculous because this isn't a rape case.
0: Right.
1: This isn't rape. This is literally buyer's remorse.
0: Yeah.
1: She said she consented.
0: Right.
1: And then suddenly she didn't. Now, we're not questioning if they're douchebag guys.
0: Right. I mean,
1: that are just wicked, immoral people.
0: And gross.
1: They are.
0: Yeah.
1: There's no question.
0: With that, yeah.
1: There's no question.
0: Right.
1: Like, I wouldn't want any of my daughters dating any of them. They're all nasty scumbags.
0: Yes.
1: But that doesn't make them legally responsible for rape.
0: Right.
1: There's a big difference there.
0: Right. I'm with you 1,000% on that.
1: Because, like, I mean, we literally just said it. If you rape a girl, Yes. You should be executed.
0: I'm with you.
1: I don't care.
0: Right.
1: End of story.
0: Right.
1: They should end your life.
0: Yeah, I'm not for rape whatsoever. But,
1: no. But if it's not rape, it's not rape.
0: Right.
1: So it has to be actually the crime that it is.
0: And that's the problem with these situations is it happens so much. And then I get why it's hard for a court, because you have to determine
1: right.
0: whether it was a situation that got out of control and the girl just felt really bad the next day and push charges. Which happens a lot.
1: Yes.
0: Versus someone actually attacked her.
1: Correct.
0: And, you know, that's so hard to distinguish. Yes.
1: And so someone had shared, and I went to comment, and I know this girl, and I have a lot of respect for this girl, and, you know, whatever. So I didn't respond. I was like, I'm just going to skip it. But I will talk about something. What she had shared was basically this thing about, well, how about instead of having to teach our daughters that, you know, watch your drinks and watch all these situations you're in, how about we just teach our men not to rape people? Well, that's all great, but you know what? The fact is there's evil in this world.
0: Yes.
1: And it's your personal responsibility is for yourself.
0: Right.
1: I am personally responsible for me.
0: Yes.
1: Which means if I'm a woman, I am personally responsible to watch these things. Right. Right? I'm not responsible as a woman to watch and make sure a guy doesn't rape me because it's my responsibility that he doesn't. No. But you need to you wouldn't go down a dark alley at night in a city you don't know. Why? Because it's not safe. It's the same concept, right?
0: Well, there's a thing out there, a study that they did. It's bear versus man.
1: Mm-hmm.
0: Have you heard of this?
1: No.
0: So if a woman is walking down in the woods in a secluded area, the question is, would she rather run into a man or run into a bear?
1: Probably a bear.
0: 80-something% prefer to run into a bear than a man.
1: Yeah, because the bear will run away.
0: Yes, and they don't know what the man's going to do.
1: Correct.
0: And I don't know how we got to that in a society.
1: No, it's not right. It's not.
0: Like, I just don't. And I'm not saying the women are wrong for feeling that way.
1: Oh, no, absolutely not.
0: Right, because
1: I have daughters.
0: I think, like, the study, like, 1 out of 4, 1 out of 3-something women have right. some way been touched inappropriate in their lives.
1: Yes.
0: That's a huge number.
1: Yeah.
0: I got 3 girls in my house right now.
1: Yeah.
0: I'm like, ugh. Like,
1: no, exactly.
0: Right? So,
1: like, we have daughters.
0: Yes.
1: So, if anyone's going to stand up for anyone, I'm going to stand up for my daughters.
0: Right.
1: But, you know what I tell my daughters? Don't go drinking, getting drunk, and doing stupid crap.
0: Yeah, don't put yourself in situations.
1: Yes.
0: I'm with you. And they shouldn't have to worry about it either. But, again, you also know the character of the people you're hanging out with.
1: Correct. That's you're right. At a frat house. What do you think happens at frat houses?
0: From kids all over the country. Yeah.
1: You know, I mean, Hollywood has made it this big thing. Like, it's a great thing.
0: Yep.
1: Right?
0: Yeah.
1: And it seems to always happen at these Ivy League schools, doesn't it?
0: Yeah, it sure does.
1: Kids that are used to getting away with anything anyways?
0: Yep.
1: Like I said, if these kids legit did this, you should execute them.
0: Yeah, every one of them.
1: But if she legit says what she said, which was they were drunker than me and it was consensual,
0: right?
1: But then you change your story, no, sorry, hon, you have to live with this.
0: Right.
1: Because you did something stupid.
0: Right.
1: It's unfortunate.
0: Yes.
1: But you did something stupid.
0: Yes.
1: It doesn't disqualify you in life.
0: No.
1: It's just something you're going to have to live with.
0: Make better choices.
1: Right.
0: That's all.
1: You're lucky it was that and it wasn't the other way.
0: Right.
1: Because they probably would have raped you and then murdered you.
0: Right. It could have been.
1: That's very common.
0: Because it could have been violent.
1: Yes.
0: So that's the other thing. Was she, like, all beat up from this situation?
1: I don't believe. I don't.
0: I'm going to have to look into it. I'm just curious.
1: I've extremely looked into this. But I'm going off what Matt Walsh had said. And based off of that.
0: Right.
1: Is why I'm saying this.
0: Yeah.
1: You have to take responsibility for your actions, right?
0: Yes.
1: Because occasionally you get put in a situation where things are out of your control and now you have to protect yourself.
0: Right.
1: That's life. It's not fair. It's not okay.
0: It's not right.
1: It's not right.
0: Yes.
1: But that's life.
0: Right.
1: Like,
0: yeah, you got to kind of own your part of the situation.
1: Yes.
0: Unfortunately.
1: And your job as a parent is to prepare your kids for life.
0: Right.
1: You have to warn them about these things.
0: Yes.
1: I mean, if it's not this, it's something else.
0: I mean, that's you're right there. You're 100. That's where it starts, is having those conversations at home throughout the kid's life. Like, we've had all those conversations.
1: Right. In reality is, you know, if that girl wasn't drinking, she probably wouldn't have slept with 7 guys.
0: Right. She wouldn't have probably been in the situation at all.
1: And if she wanted to sleep with seven guys and do it in a different environment.
0: Right.
1: And then none of us would know about it because what you do behind your door is your business.
0: Right.
1: None of it's morally right.
0: Right.
1: But it's not... it's not rape.
0: It's not morally right to ruin someone's life, though.
1: No.
0: Because you feel bad about what happened.
1: Right. Which happens a lot.
0: Right. I mean, yeah. We went over all the stuff, but yeah, I'm just saying, like, some wild stuff going on out there in the world. Military women get raped the most.
1: I bet.
0: It's a huge number.
1: Yeah. It ain't right.
0: It's crazy to me.
1: Yeah.
0: Like, the whole because of the order. Yeah. So another thing, yeah, real quick, I just watched a Steve Harvey thing the other day, and I thought it was awesome how he put it. So, because we're on the subject right now, this woman works for her boss, and her boss sent her inappropriate messages, doing all kinds of weird stuff to her, right? But it's a huge company. And she, clothing company for men, one of the biggest ones, I guess. And they work in one branch. And she's going to talking to Steve about this. And she's like, I don't know what to do here because this has been going. And she's like, my mom wants me to quit. And Steve's like, why would you quit? She's like, well, he goes, why wouldn't you just go to HR about this? She's like, well, I don't want to be a snitch. He's like, wait a minute. He goes, snitches are people who are in the mafia. And didn't want to do their time, so they told on somebody else.
1: Yes.
0: Right?
1: Yes.
0: He's like, you've done nothing wrong in this situation. He's like, do you have the text messages? She's like, yeah. He's like, report them.
1: Yeah, it sounds like you own him.
0: Right. That's what he said. He's like, and he's probably done this to other girls, and it's going to do it. It's going to do to more girls in the future.
1: Yeah.
0: So report them. So ladies out there, if you're ever in this situation,
1: yes,
0: you're not a snitch because
1: no,
0: you didn't do anything wrong. Report them every time.
1: Right.
0: Like,
1: sounds like you own the company next.
0: Yeah, if they don't do nothing, absolutely. Like, 100%. Yeah, he went. I thought it was great how he put it out there. Because I think a lot of women are under that guise of,
1: right,
0: how's it going to look on me? You didn't do nothing wrong.
1: No.
0: Like, if I was doing that to one of our females, I would expect.
1: Yeah.
0: Like, what even gives you the audacity to.
1: Correct. Like, yeah, that stuff happens a lot.
0: It does.
1: A lot.
0: And sometimes it's both ways.
1: Yeah.
0: Whatever. I don't care about that.
1: Right. If it's consensual and whatever, who cares? But
0: right.
1: If it's
0: but if you made a comment or did something and they said stop, you don't like it?
1: Yeah.
0: It ends there.
1: Yes.
0: Right? Like, correct. Whatever. So, yeah.
1: Yes.
0: So,
1: I agree with you 100%.
0: Yeah. So, just wanted to point. I thought it was great advice. He has some good advice sometimes. So, just.
1: Yeah. So, I'm not sure.
0: Okay.
1: I'm just on the fence on this one a little bit.
0: All right.
1: But, so, all right, so I was in Dominican last week.
0: Yes.
1: And then,
0: yeah, we haven't talked about that much.
1: Yeah, we'll talk about this.
0: Okay.
1: And then we'll see.
0: Okay. Okay.
1: So, I left Sunday and went down. I fed 200 people this time. You know, it's disappointing for me because I want more.
0: 200 is pretty good.
1: I know. It's pretty good, though.
0: Yeah. It's a lot of people.
1: It is. And, you know, it's $2,000 to feed 100 people. So it's
0: $4,000 right there, yeah.
1: And that doesn't include, like, these missions cost me $8,000 to $10,000 every month. So.
0: Yeah, that's a lot.
1: You know,
0: there's nine of them. There's 90.
1: Yeah,
0: Yeah.
1: This is my ninth mission.
0: Yeah.
1: Yeah. And so, I made a video, and I'll put it at the end of the show. If you're on WNTK, you can just go on our Facebook page, and I'll post it on our Facebook page, too. But it's basically not all the pictures, but it was like almost 200 pictures of the last 9 months of missions. And it's actually amazing, like, the things that we've done. And you know, and you can take those pictures, and we've done 10 times more than that. You can't take a picture for everything, you know?
0: Right.
1: So, we fed 100 at Udelki's village, and then 50 in Melody's village. And then one day, she was like, hey, you know, my friend so-and-so that I bought some school clothes for her kids, this girl's kids, last month. And so we bought some, it was like $92 worth of groceries. And I was like, holy crap, the amount of groceries that would have been here would have been like 300.
0: Yeah.
1: I was like, bagging them. I was like, it's a fair amount, you know. And so did that. And then me and Ari went Thursday, and I was like, all right. I said, well, get the food. And I was like, wherever you think, you know. So we went to this place. It was called Sharon. You go out, and it's like we found about 15 people out there. And I actually had the bag that had, like, bubbles and stuff in it from times we'd given out stuff, like leftover stuff.
0: Right.
1: And so we found this place where there's, like, these four kids, little kids that were – the oldest was probably, like, 7, you know.
0: So young, yeah.
1: Yeah, little young kids and passed out the bubbles and stuff, which that was a great time. And then we found another place up past Udelki's parents that – because there's so many places, dude. Like, and we gave away probably 35 bags there, which took care of the rest of it. And bracelets and a lot of Bibles. But the highlight of the trip, dude. Oh, my goodness. So I see Willie at Iberia. And he's my friend that's got the messed up feet.
0: Yes.
1: Who you can say in the United States where you just can't work because, you know, you're overweight, you have anxiety.
0: Disability, yeah.
1: This dude can't walk. Like, his feet are backwards, man. And he's there and he makes shoes and fixes shoes all day long. And he's been doing it for I don't know how long.
0: Right.
1: So, the greatest part about it is when you see him, he just, you know how, like, when we gave away 10 grand?
0: Yeah.
1: And April's very thankful and very,
0: yes, very much, yeah.
1: But the way he reacts when he sees me is how people should react when you win these kinds of things.
0: Right.
1: Like, and he's just as excited just to see me.
0: That's crazy.
1: And up until last month, I've never bought him food before.
0: Right.
1: Occasionally, I'll throw him, like, 50 bucks or something.
0: Right.
1: But I get him bracelets and just see how he is. Like, this dude, like, I wish my wife was this half as excited to see me.
0: It comes down.
1: Like, this dude, seriously.
0: Yeah, it's amazing.
1: I wish you could see it.
0: That's amazing.
1: Like, he's just out of this world excited, you know? And I kind of felt off of it during the mission. And then I was passing out bracelets and I said to Andrew, I was like, man, I really feel back. Like, I feel God's presence. And, like, you know, when you're doing those things for him, like, it's always there, right? His presence is always there. And, like, so that was great. And then, so we go to Melody's Village. And this is the greatest thing ever. This made the mission and probably made it so that this would be the greatest experience out of all these missions. So so we go out. And I bought some diapers and stuff for Melody. She had, like, a 2-year-old. And we bought some diapers for another person there that had. So we're walking up to bring them up to her. Her house, which, like, we're parked by the church, and you gotta, like, go up through whatever. And these are all, like, little shacks, dude. It's
0: right.
1: Rough. It's not a nice place at all, you know? And as I'm walking by, there's this girl sitting outside, and she's acting, like, weird when I walk by her. And I'm like, huh. And I instantly, I'm like, dude, this girl's got a demon. Like, straight up. She's probably 15, 16-ish. Unless you're in that
0: right.
1: age. You know? And to come back down, and she, like, acts weird, and then she's like, oh, no, she doesn't like Americans. And I'm like, you know what? I've never met anyone in my life that didn't like Americans. I've never met anyone in my life that was scared of white people. You
0: right.
1: know what I'm saying? I said, did a white person hurt her? Because, like, if a white guy had raped her or something, then that would all make sense, right?
0: Right?
1: She's like, no one's ever hurt her. And I was like, dude, she's not scared of me. She's scared of what's in me.
0: Right.
1: I'm telling you, she's got a demon.
0: Right.
1: So I went to get bracelets. Because now I'm, like, so determined, dude. I don't even care. Like, like, this is suddenly, like, whoa. All right. This is interesting. So I go and get bracelets. And I want to give them to her. And she's freaking out, dude. Like, freaking out. And I was like, all right, I'm not going to get, like, close to her. Because, like, she's going to get violent.
0: Yeah. Yeah, you don't need
1: and
0: that.
1: And I'm not going to hurt a child.
0: Exactly. Right. That puts you in a bad position. Yeah.
1: I mean,
0: you're going to take the lumps.
1: Yeah.
0: Because you got to.
1: Yeah, exactly. I'm not going to, you know. And she's not, like, this small. She's probably taller than me. You know, she's whatever. So, and I tell Mel, I was like, dude, you need to pray for her and put your hands on her. I'm telling you, she has a freaking demon.
0: Right.
1: Like, sure, does she have some mental disability? I'm sure. But I'm telling you, she's demon-possessed.
0: Right.
1: I'm telling you, dude.
0: So, right.
1: So, I'm not someone that's just like, we'll just leave it be, right?
0: No,
1: I don't want to leave it be.
0: No, it's not you.
1: I want to set this girl free.
0: Yeah.
1: So, so, I'm walking down, and the lady that, she's always got a sad, sad story. And I don't know, before I even went there, I just felt like the Lord showed me, like, because she always wants me, she doesn't necessarily want me to pray for her. She just wants to tell me her sad story about how, oh, I hurt and whatever. And I'm just like, I'm over it.
0: Right.
1: Your whole issue is you just sit in self-pity.
0: Mm-hmm.
1: The devil has you and it's not, I can't fix you.
0: That's I just heard a thing about witches.
1: Yes.
0: Not long ago. And the number one thing that made them a witch was their complaining.
1: Yes.
0: I was like,
1: well, God hates complaining. I'm telling you, don't complain to God.
0: Right, right. Yeah,
1: it will not go well.
0: It doesn't.
1: Look at when Moses took them out of Egypt.
0: Yeah.
1: They complained for 40 years.
0: Yeah.
1: It took 40 years in the desert land because of that.
0: Yeah.
1: Complaining, right?
0: Yes.
1: Don't complain to God. So it's weird because I'm like, man, maybe God's like starting to show me things differently. Like, or maybe he's already done it and I just never pay attention. But I felt before that, like, I was like, if this lady does this again, I'm just going to go up instantly, put my hand on her head. I'm going to start praying loudly in tongues, and I'm just going to walk off. And, dude, I was so fired up because of the demon girl. I just walked up, and I was like, all right. And I didn't even let her speak. She went to say, and I just like, I already know. You're going to whine that there's something wrong with you because you want to just live in this, right? So I put my hand on her head, and I just prayed for, I don't even know, like, I don't know, 5 minutes, but it was it was a while.
0: Yeah.
1: And I didn't care. I don't know, like, and so, and I just walked right off. I didn't even pay attention to it. I said nothing. I just walked off. But I could tell her mood changed.
0: Right. Like,
1: that's what she wanted. Fine. I'll pray for anybody.
0: Right.
1: I don't care. I'll pray for anyone.
0: Nice.
1: So I walked by this other woman. She's like, hey. I'm like, what? She's, same thing, dude. I didn't ask her anything. I could tell she got crutches here and her legs broke or something. I just went on. I put my hand on her leg. I just started praying for her too, and then I left. Right, and this is the highlight of the story, my friend. And this is why, I cannot wait. Pastor Sam's got to go with me because he was so disappointed he wasn't able to go this time because he couldn't get flights. I got chased out of the town, dude.
0: What?
1: By a demon possessed girl throwing rocks at me.
0: What?
1: And I am not joking. I'm not exaggerating. I don't do that.
0: That's okay? Crazy.
1: She was throwing rocks at me and she was acting like a lunatic.
0: Holy.
1: And I never in my life have laughed so hard leaving. And my friend Yudalki, she didn't know what was going on because she's like thinking to herself, like, I'm a lunatic because why are you laughing, dude? She's throwing rocks at you. I'm laughing because the devil's under my feet.
0: Right.
1: And she thinks this is bothering me. I text Pastor Sam. I was like, I got the devil on the run, dude.
0: Yeah. Chasing me.
1: Yes. She was throwing rocks at me, dude.
0: That's wild.
1: And I'm laughing. I don't care. It ain't my truck.
0: Right.
1: I paid the extra insurance. It don't matter, dude.
0: Yeah.
1: I should have put it in freaking park, jumped out and ran at her and said, in the name of Jesus, come out of her.
0: Right.
1: That's what I should have done.
0: Yes, called her. Yes.
1: I'm telling you, next time we go there, but I don't want her to get violent.
0: Right, right. You don't want to stab you or something.
1: No, and right. I don't want to hurt herself either.
0: No, right, right.
1: So, because I asked her, it's like, well, I'd asked her.
0: I'm just saying, you could be there doing something, not paying attention.
1: Yeah?
0: You know?
1: Nah, I ain't worried about that.
0: Yeah, God's got you back.
1: God's got me.
0: Okay.
1: I ain't worried about it. No, I actually had it out with Yudalki a little bit because she's like trying to like warn me. I was like, do you think you people are any different than anywhere else in the world?
0: Right.
1: People are people.
0: Yes.
1: And I can read people really, really well.
0: Yeah.
1: So like you're talking down to me and you have no clue because I'm like really good at reading people.
0: Right.
1: And God tells me lots of things about people. I just don't tell them that he tells me these things.
0: Right.
1: So,
0: well, it's not good to divulge everything.
1: No.
0: Right. I'm with you.
1: Keep it under the vest, dude.
0: Yes,
1: like,
0: yes.
1: So, no, that was, dude, that was the highlight.
0: That, yeah.
1: That was.
0: I don't think I've ever been in that situation, so that's great.
1: Dude, I want to be in it again. I think it was the most amazing adrenaline rush. Like, I left there, like, I could have done anything for God. Right. I'm like, I don't even care. I'm praying for people. I don't even pay attention. I don't even care. I'm just like. Right.
0: Is that what ticked her off, is you're praying for the other people? I'm just trying to figure out how it got to that point.
1: Like,
0: okay, so
1: just, in the past she's been in the house, so she's never come out.
0: Right.
1: And they said she's like whatever. And I walked over to her back then too, but I didn't really get super close cuz you're in your house. It ain't my business going to your house.
0: Right,
1: you know?
0: Right.
1: So I've always wanted to like set this girl free cuz I always known that something's not
0: right there. Okay. Right? Yeah.
1: And Pastor Sam knew who it was too. He's like, "Oh, no, I saw her." Dude, I'm not going to see people anymore. I'm no. Like, and the thing is, like, all the people in the village are laughing at her. And I'm like, will she ever go into the church? She's like, yeah, she goes in the church. I was like, huh, that's weird, because then she's not scared of the presence of God. But I'm like, well, wait a minute. The demons aren't worried.
0: Right.
1: Because the reality is they're going to go, she goes into the church. The demons that are in her are in the church.
0: Right.
1: They ain't none of you going to cast them out.
0: Right.
1: Because you laugh at her.
0: Yeah.
1: What are you laughing at her? Set her free.
0: Yeah.
1: The Bible says to do it.
0: Yeah. Help her out.
1: I'm angry at myself. I didn't do it. I just don't know how to handle a teenage freaking demon possessed girl.
0: Right.
1: I mean, I've got some experience at home, but not that's a little different.
0: That's a different type.
1: This one's a little bit different.
0: Yeah. Well, this one's not yours.
1: No, this one's not mine.
0: Right.
1: If this was mine, it'd be different.
0: Right. Right. You could.
1: Like.
0: Yeah. That's wild.
1: Oh man! Like that. That was. That was it, dude. That was. That was the highlight. That was
0: the highlight of the whole trip. I mean, getting rocks thrown at me.
1: She was, man, I could see it still. Like, she was picking up rocks and chucking them.
0: Wow.
1: At the truck, and I'm laughing, and I'm like backing up, and she's not stopping. She just keeps doing it, and I'm just, and you could just tell, dude, she's pacing. I'm telling you, dude, she's demon possessed.
0: Yeah.
1: And I said to Millie, I was like, I can see it.
0: Yeah,
1: she's possessed.
0: Just gonna find a way to set her free.
1: This isn't a typical. This isn't just some girl that has like autism. Or, no, dude.
0: Yeah.
1: There's something still not right. She's not like, you know, gonna be a straight A student kind of like.
0: Right.
1: No.
0: I get what you're saying. Yeah.
1: But her issues is that.
0: Right.
1: That's what the deal is, and then they don't. The town laughs at her, and I'm like, "The hell are you doing?
0: Right.
1: You're Christians. Do something about it.
0: Right.
1: Like,
0: save her.
1: Yes.
0: That's all I'm saying. Help the girl.
1: And hey, if that demon in her didn't do anything, I wouldn't even noticed.
0: Right.
1: But as soon as I walked by, I was like, instantly, the Lord's like, she's possessed.
0: Right.
1: I can see it, dude.
0: That's, yeah.
1: And then, of course, I'm like, oh, really?
0: Yeah.
1: You know me. Let's go meddling.
0: Yeah.
1: And so I did. And by the end of the night, I was getting rocks thrown at me as I left the village. So.
0: Foster good.
1: Dom, you got like 10 minutes left.
0: Yeah.
1: All right, you know what? We might as well make it one big show.
0: Okay, what are we going to do next?
1: I've never called out anyone on the show before, directly.
0: Yes.
1: Except earlier on the show.
0: I was going to say, we did it earlier, but here we go. Same spiel.
1: I didn't really call her out. I just like brought something up to irritate me.
0: Yep.
1: I'm going to call this person out.
0: Okay.
1: So, I commented on the Upper Valley's Facebook page about more welfare housing coming to, I mean, affordable housing coming to Lebanon.
0: Yeah.
1: And I just said basically, great, more welfare housing. That's exactly what I said.
0: Yeah.
1: Okay?
0: Should I left it at that, okay?
1: So, do you want to argue that it's not welfare housing?
0: Yeah. I mean, you can...
1: Or we want to argue that, like, well, people deserve to have housing, blah, blah, blah. Okay. What happened in Newport? They couldn't fill the mill building. They had to have TV commercials and all this stuff, and it took forever to fill it. Why? Because there's not enough people in this immediate area that qualify for that housing. If it was market rate housing, I'd be like, yeah, absolutely. And then if you subsidize market rate housing, that would be different.
0: Yes.
1: Because anyone can live there.
0: Right.
1: But not anyone can live at the mill building.
0: Right.
1: You have to be welfare. Yes.
0: You can't
1: be two people living together making more than like $48,000 a year.
0: Right.
1: That's barrel of bucket low, like, that's nothing, dude.
0: Right.
1: That's not making a living.
0: No.
1: So between the two, you can't make more than $24,000 a year?
0: Yeah.
1: Well, I mean, you both make minimum wage. That might work.
0: Right.
1: So I had commented that. And then this woman named Mary Ellen Burke Heath says, Tim, how very Christian are you? Aren't you trying to, like, run a church or something? Quite unbelievable, honestly. But it tracks. And I said,
0: yeah.
1: The Bible says those that don't work shouldn't eat. Challenging my Bible knowledge won't end well. And I can tell you, it won't end well.
0: Right.
1: So, and she says, yeah, I know it won't end well for you anyways. Okay. Okay. We are obviously not following the same Bible. Most Christians would feed the poor. FYI, affordable housing is often people working. I will call you out every time I see you say something now. You're welcome. I'm like,
0: oh boy.
1: Lady, you really should know who I am. I have a bigger platform than you, and I have a hell of a lot bigger mouth than you do.
0: Yes.
1: And so I said, ironically, I'm in Igwe, Dominican Republic, doing that right now, my 9th mission of this year.
0: Right.
1: I said, why don't you put your money where your mouth is? And then, sorry, I have like, there we go.
0: Yeah.
1: And then, I don't know if she responded there or what, but then I said, what do you do for the kingdom of God? Because sure hope God doesn't judge me for feeding brown people and not white ones. Oh, because she called me out. She says, crap, I didn't say that. She basically called me out for not helping Americans.
0: Oh, my goodness.
1: And my comment here is just me manipulating the system that I don't like and I don't agree with. So well, full blown, like, because I basically said to her, I said, so feeding brown people and not white ones, this sounds kind of racist to me. And I said, I came from nothing. I work my way up. It's available to anyone because this is the United States of America.
0: Yeah,
1: so
0: the people here living below poverty are living better than the rest of the world.
1: Yes.
0: Like,
1: no one in this country is starving to death.
0: The people over there, if they don't have food, no one's coming to save them. The government's not going to give them a check in food stamps.
1: No, and I would actually argue that the people of the Dominican Republic are not starving to death either.
0: Right.
1: Not to death.
0: Right.
1: They're not fed well.
0: Right.
1: But now, you want to go to Ethiopia.
0: Yeah, I mean, there's way worse countries.
1: That's
0: country.
1: Starving to death.
0: Yes,
1: like,
0: yes.
1: So, there's three different levels here.
0: You're right.
1: And the poorest people here are the richest people still in 90% of the world.
0: Right.
1: So, and then she's basically like, you're deflecting. I said nothing of the sort. You said nothing of the sort? You said, why am I not helping Americans?
0: Right.
1: But, so helping people is what? I need to help a particular person that... And I should help?
0: And I've seen you help plenty of Americans between you and your wife.
1: She's like, go back to the original comment. I said you like to belittle Americans needing a hand up. You always do it. I said you are not even spreading kindness here in your own community. It's a fact. I don't care about what you're doing monetarily, but at least be kind. Listen, I don't have to be kind to anyone if I don't want to be.
0: Right.
1: Okay? If the facts of something upset you, that just sucks to be you.
0: Right.
1: It's not my job to tickle your ears and make you feel good about yourself.
0: Does she think there's not people out there that are professional welfare career?
1: Apparently not.
0: Because I know lots of people.
1: I do too.
0: Whole life.
1: Yes.
0: Disability, welfare, never work.
1: No, so you're talking out your ass, and you know what you're talking about.
0: Right. And I agree with you. I don't have respect for those people either.
1: Nope.
0: Because...
1: And then you want to bring, like, the Bible thing. I'm like, well, the Bible says if... Now, I will say the Bible says that men that don't work shouldn't eat.
0: Yes.
1: Didn't say women and children.
0: Right.
1: So, before you try calling me out on that.
0: Right.
1: It does say that.
0: Yes.
1: But you know what? I do feed the poor.
0: Right.
1: Every month.
0: Right.
1: And so, now if she responded by saying, like, yeah, I help at a food pantry once a month or something. Dude, I would have done nothing. I would not have called her out on the show. I would not have gone in after anything. Because if you're doing something, I'm not going to criticize that.
0: I see you guys do it all the time. I just see, and not to put her in the spotlight, but I just saw her make a post, anyone who needs school clothes, supplies, blah, blah, blah. Like, that stuff that you guys...
1: I won't...
0: That's just crazy to me.
1: I will not say who said this. Okay. Now, if this person wanted to come on the show and say something, I would. That's fine. But this person said, I would tell the lady, I'm willing to help every American except for you. Matter of fact, I'm making a list of people I'll help and won't help, and you're on the list. I will not help you.
0: Yeah,
1: like, we don't do this show for me to call out people. But if you want to really try to... I wish I had found... The comment wasn't there. Basically, she said my little missions that I do. My little missions.
0: Hmm.
1: The little missions that cost me $8,000 to $10,000 a month.
0: More than what most people make.
1: Yes.
0: Just saying.
1: I guarantee that woman doesn't make as much as I spend in the Dominican every single month.
0: Right. No,
1: this ain't about me.
0: No, I get it.
1: This is about her stupid comment.
0: Yes, I'm with you.
1: Because if you do anything for the kingdom of God, I won't criticize you.
0: I've never heard you brag about your money. Ever.
1: It ain't my money, it's just God's money.
0: Right. I'm just saying, you're right. Like, you're going to be way over $100,000.
1: Especially when we get the bikes there.
0: That's what I'm saying. And then they're criticized.
1: Because I'm not helping Americans?
0: Yeah.
1: I help Americans every freaking time I send a check to the IRS.
0: Yeah.
1: And I help the other world people, too, because that's where it goes. Ukraine.
0: Yes.
1: All this other crap we spend money on.
0: Exactly.
1: Like, every one of you. Yeah. Anyone who listens to this show actually pays taxes. You're helping everybody all the time.
0: Right.
1: I don't do enough for Americans.
0: I'll help anybody who's trying to help themselves.
1: But I won't lift a finger to help anyone that won't help themselves.
0: Exactly.
1: I will do nothing for you.
0: Right. And my kids go down that same category.
1: Yes.
0: Like, I'm the person that some people are like, wow. But if my kids come, I will never make my kids sleep in the cold.
1: Oh, no.
0: But I won't. Like, you might sleep on my porch and right. I might give you a blanket, but you're not watching my TV.
1: No.
0: Collecting, like, that's just, you don't get to do that and do nothing.
1: Exactly. We've gotten too soft in this country.
0: Right.
1: Because you know what happens in the Dominican and most of the other world? Out there, besides the United States, you die or you starve to death, you freeze to death, you whatever.
0: Right.
1: That's what happens.
0: Growing up, I was a punk. My parents were just normal people for the most part, but I was a punk. I couldn't just go home.
1: Right.
0: Like.
1: Exactly. All right. We got to go.
0: Yeah. Okay.
1: Send in a response so we can give you either between $100
0: and $500.
1: Yeah, it could be anything today.
0: All right. God bless you guys.
2: 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Compelling talk. 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
3: Tech leaders testify. Roxanne Evans, Fox News. AI tech giants and a former Anthropic researcher are testifying before the New York City Council on AI. This as President Trump announced a new superintelligence force. Fox's Alexandria Huff.
4: This task force was announced on Truth Social yesterday, and the aim of it is to coordinate the consumer engagement with the superintelligence companies. Now, tapped to lead this will be Director of National Intelligence Jay Clayton. He's going to report, this entire task force is going to report directly to the President and Chief of Staff Susie Wiles. Also among those serving on the team, you have FTC Chairman Andrew Ferguson, the Department of War's Chief Technology Officer Emil Michael, and Director of the Office of Personnel Management Scott Cooper. Now, while in Ohio, President Trump was also speaking to staying ahead of China and why that makes data centers necessary. And today, tech leaders from Google, OpenAI, Meta are among those testifying in front of New York City Council for an AI safety hearing today. The council is considering a package of bills to regulate AI.
3: And since President Trump was speaking about staying ahead of China and why that makes data centers necessary, there has been a lot of pushback against data centers in residential neighborhoods over the cost and environmental concerns. The new Supreme Court starts today with some major cases on the docket. Fox's Doug Luzader.
5: We're looking at a lineup of cases here that are going to touch off some heated arguments. Some of the higher profile cases on the docket include immigration rights, questions about the limits of executive power of the president, and a big gun rights case involving bans on what critics call assault weapons. Another hot-button issue is climate change, as the city of Boulder, Colorado, has sued oil companies over damages it says were caused by climate change. The court will decide whether those lawsuits can move forward under state law. And the new term will also feature more disputes over the power of the executive branch.
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13: Early clouds, patchy fog giving way to partial sunshine, also giving way to a gusty northwesterly wind, which will kick up

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6: Tragedy in the Atlantic. Gianna Gelosi, Fox News. Everyone on board a medical plane carrying six people from Bermuda to Boston now presumed dead after the plane vanished over the water Saturday morning.
7: The medical flight company Latitude Air Ambulance issuing the following statement, quote, "We must now face the heartbreaking reality that the four members of our Latitude team, our patient, and the patient's family escort who were aboard Heartbeat 104 are presumed to have died." All this comes after the Coast Guard suspended its search off Nantucket yesterday for the six people on board after the aircraft lost contact with air traffic control. They write the following, quote, "Saturday, as of sunset, after 66 cumulative hours of continuous searching by the Coast Guard and partner agencies, we express our deepest condolences to the families and loved ones."
6: That is Fox's Todd Pyro. The U.S. Air Force pulling its bombers from a key British airbase in response to a suspected Iranian terror plot. Fox's Jonathan Hunt.
8: This is a highly unusual move to redeploy these kind of military assets urgently and from a base thousands of miles from the war zone where they fly their missions. But around a dozen B-1 bombers flew out of the U.K. in the last few days, some of them only having arrived there in the past week, a fact that underscores the urgency with which this removal decision was made. Now, the move follows the arrest last week of six men allegedly involved in a plan to attack RAF Fairford. Details of the alleged plot are still unclear, given that no explosives or other weapons were apparently found in the vans, and all of the men have since been released on bail.
6: And the U.S. is monitoring a suspected fatal plague case in Russia. The State Department aware of the reports of a death and are closely watching, along with the CDC and other agencies. Secretary of State Marco Rubio says they're keeping an eye on it and doesn't think it's cause for alarm. 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
16: Early clouds, patchy fog giving way to partial sunshine, also giving way to a gusty northwesterly wind, which will kick up this afternoon over 30 miles an hour. Temperatures hover around in the 60s, 40s tonight with fair skies, lingering breeze and highs only in the 50s with sunshine on Tuesday. First frost, a possibility early on Wednesday. Otherwise, it's 60s with sunshine Wednesday afternoon. From Stormwatch 9 Weather Center, I'm meteorologist Kevin Scarupa.
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12: The made-up story about billionaires are going to take our jobs away and starve us to death using AI, it's a hell of a sci-fi screenplay. 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Yeah, you could say the national murder rate's down 18% under Trump in the past year, but you have to acknowledge that the Democrats protested against him bringing in the National Guard to protect cities like Memphis and Washington, D.C. The crime rate is down in those cities precisely because of the presence of the National Guard. But the Democrats were against that, which means if the Democrats ever get a president back in power that's closer to their way of doing things, then every one of those National Guardsmen is going home. But every one of these posturing idiot Democrats, even the people that are like, you know, eat the rich. Do you know what they all have in common, the eat the rich people? They're rich.
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14: Early clouds, patchy fog giving way to partial sunshine, also giving way to a gusty northwesterly wind, which will kick up this afternoon over 30 miles an hour. Temperatures hover around in the 60s, 40s tonight with fair skies, lingering breeze and highs only in the 50s with sunshine on Tuesday. First frost, a possibility early on Wednesday. Otherwise, it's 60s with sunshine Wednesday afternoon. From Stormwatch 9 Weather Center, I'm meteorologist Kevin Skorupa.
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17: Markets in mixed territory as the bond market continues to remain in focus, where Treasury yields remain at multi-year highs. Right now, the Dow is only down 42 points, about a tenth of a percent. S&P 500 is up about half a percent or 37 points higher. NASDAQ up nearly 0.75% or 190 points higher. Russell 2000 is up 0.2%. 10-year Treasury yield now up 4 basis points at 5.324%. Crude oil is now flat, trading at $91 a barrel, while Brent is edging higher, trading at $102 a barrel. France's Schneider Electric agreed to buy U.S. industrial software maker PTC in an all-cash deal that values PTC at $22.6 billion. PTC stock is surging 34%. Meanwhile, Intel is down about 2% after Elon Musk posted that his chip venture TerraLab was in talks to work with Intel rival Taiwan Semiconductor. Bank of America upgraded DraftKings to buy from neutral, saying the company's prediction markets are a win-win. DraftKings shares are up by 8%. Barclays upgraded Estee Lauder to overweight, saying it was bullish on its growth and earnings profile over the next several years. Estee Lauder stock is up about 2%, and later this week we'll see third quarter earnings start to trickle in from Delta, Pepsi, and Levi Strauss. Earnings season next week picks up some steam, where major banks, including J.P. Morgan Chase, Bank of America, and others, report their third quarter results. I'm Tucker Silva, and that is Wall Street Watch.
18: Mike, we got a piece in the Wall Street Journal. It's titled, How to Keep Your Estate Plan from Tearing Your Family Apart. How?
19: You know, I feel like when people read this headline, they tend to think of, I don't know, a state the size of the Kennedys and, you know, the ability for something like that to disrupt families, which, let's be honest, nobody in all likelihood listening right now is going to be facing an estate the size of the Kennedys.
18: You don't think any of the Kennedys are listening?
19: Well, it depends. Maybe.
18: A lot of them.
19: Yeah. Here's the reality. You can tear your family apart with an estate worth $500,000 just as easily as you can with one worth $500 million.
18: You could make an argument more easily.
19: Yeah, you really could. And so this piece is actually pretty interesting. It has a bunch of different tips for how to handle things. But I think most importantly, if you want to prevent your estate plan from tearing your family apart, then tell them about your estate plan.
18: Yes, and
19: right, like that can be difficult. It can start conflict when you don't want to deal with it. But if you want to prevent your estate plan from tearing people apart after you are dead, then tell them about the estate plan now so that you can explain it to them while you are living.
18: Well, and here's the thing: if you're worried that it's going to start conflict now,
19: then
18: it's going to start conflict when you're not there and can't explain it. And look, I know that everyone wants, you know, everyone wants a level of privacy around this stuff.
19: Sure.
18: I get that. But here's the thing. If you've made plans for assets to end up in the hands of certain people after you die, what's the point, honestly, in not telling them until you die?
19: Yeah, I mean, if you're really going to insist on the privacy,
18: it's going to be theirs.
19: Right. You know, I suppose if you're going to say, hey, no, I want this private and it's forever going to be private, then you have to pay an attorney a whole bunch of money to manage that in the way that nobody's ever going to find out.
18: Correct.
19: Right? Like, oh, you can do that, right? If you really want to make it so that Johnny doesn't know what Susie got, then you have to build a whole estate plan with a professional third-party trustee after you're gone that distributes everything and makes sure that nobody ever finds out what Johnny and Susie got, which is doable, but expensive. For most families, the more practical thing is having an honest conversation with the family. And that doesn't mean that, you know, Johnny and Susie shouldn't get the same amount, but if they're not going to, explaining why. Or other practical things that don't make you do those things. Like, one thing that I almost never see people do, but makes all the sense in the world, is if you have a family member who is providing you care or letting you live in their home, pay them. Right? Yes. Like, you know, that person's going to make a sacrifice to either their career aspirations or other ability to work in order to do that, rather than trying to figure it out in your estate plan and maybe forgetting to change the beneficiary on the IRA later. Just pay that person.
18: Yes.
19: It gets the money out of your estate. If you do have a bigger problem down the road, like a nursing home, that money that you've already paid them is off the table. Like, totally reasonable way to do it that nobody ever chooses to do, because you know what? Paying family members is awkward.
18: Yeah, it's just something where, again, you can end up with a lot of complexity, whether it's talking about like different account types, whether you are talking about, look, a lot of families have one or more children that might not be good with money for various reasons.
19: Sure.
18: How do you structure an inheritance so that they are still receiving what they are, you know, what you want to give them, but not in such a way that you're necessarily putting them into a situation that's ripe for failure?
19: Chuck, people listening might know that, you know, outside of our radio program, we here at Armstrong are financial advisors and might be scratching their head wondering why are financial advisors talking about this. And the answer to me is this is precisely what a good financial planner is supposed to do, right? It's
18: yes.
19: supposed to be the person that is the day-to-day contact with you that might not also be a lawyer. They might not also be a CPA. They might not have that degree of expertise, but would know enough about you and your family to be able to prompt you to say, hey, you need to go meet with these professionals, an insurance professional, a tax professional, a legal professional, because you need to have this type of work done. And then when you get that incredibly complex proposal from that person, that's practically written in Greek, that same person is with you there to help digest it, understand it, and apply it to your specific situation, because that's what good financial planners and advisors do. 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
18: Let's see. I want to talk... Oh, yeah, let's do this piece from the New York Times. Sales of hulking pickups and SUVs sag as fuel prices soar. This is one that I always find just... interesting.
19: We just have the dumbest car buying habits as Americans. Short-term thinking.
18: Well, it's not just Americans. Like, everyone does this.
19: Okay.
18: We make long-term purchase decisions based on where gas prices are today.
19: Yeah.
18: Now, I'm not saying this because I think gas prices are going to be, like, definitely cheaper, like, 2-3 years from now. They probably will be, because I can't imagine we're in the same situation we are with Hormuz then. But you never
19: know. I'm a bit more critical of the decision-making a couple of years ago when gas prices were a fair bit lower and all that any American wanted to buy was a pickup truck or large SUV.
18: Yes. So just as an example, General Motors said Thursday that sales of the Silverado's flagship truck were up 3% in the third quarter from a year earlier. But the growth came from a light-duty version of the truck. Sales of the heavy-duty Silverado slumped. The story was similar at Stellantis. Sorry, bless I just you. Got over my case. Sales of light-duty Ram pickups rose 73%, while heavy-duty trucks fell 6%. So, again, it's just interesting that, again, we make these buying decisions where, look, most people own a car for more than 6 months.
19: Yeah.
18: Not everyone. Some people are just serial trader-inners. That's the technical term. But... lots of us own cars for, again, we see the average age of a vehicle on the road is, I think, up to like almost 11 years now. And so...
19: look, it's not very often we're making these decisions, yeah.
18: No, these are not short-term decisions in most cases.
19: And I'm just putting myself in the position of the person buying the light-duty Silverado pickup truck. Now, hopefully you are the, you know, finance bro who uses their pickup truck once a quarter to haul a, you know, small boat or something like that. But if you are genuinely buying it and you're like a contractor,
18: it's probably not going to get the job done for you.
19: And you're going to trade it in 2 years ago once gas prices are lower. That seems like a bad long-term decision.
18: So it's just interesting how we see these trends play out here. And look, I don't know, none of us know what gas prices are going to be a year or two from now, but it's just wild that we continue to see people making long-term decisions based on the price of one of the most volatile commodities on the planet. Let's take a quick break. When we return, we got Stack Roulette.
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24: You've been dating a corporate lobbyist who actually was lobbying on behalf of Amazon at a time when you then went on to cast votes on Amazon's behalf on bills they lobbied you on. 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
25: It's not true.
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25: It's not true.
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25: It's not true.
23: It's all true. Chris Pappas even wound up marrying the lobbyist. What else is Chris Pappas hiding? Lying. Corrupt. Chris Pappas won't look out for you in the U.S. Senate. 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SLF PAC is responsible for the content of this ad.
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18: Mike, what do you got for me for Stack Roulette?
19: I want to talk about Americans and our social habits, because there's a piece in Bloomberg by Allison Traeger, Why Bold Together When You Can Scroll Alone. And I guess two pieces to this. One, there are a number of big companies out there that specialize in human in-person entertainment. Lucky Strike Entertainment, the largest bowling alley operator, as well as Dave and Buster's, a very large, what category would you put that? I mean, it's a restaurant, an arcade restaurant combo.
18: An indoor carnival for your senses.
19: Yeah.
20: Heaven is what I call it. But
19: both of which...
18: I'm more of a Buster fan than Dave, personally.
19: Yeah.
18: Dave's always kind of buttoned up, and Buster's just... having a blast.
19: So first things first, I don't think necessarily what's going on at Lucky Strike and Dave and Buster's is indicative alone of a total change in behavior, but these stories, along with several others, make it pretty clear to me that we as a society, especially seemingly younger generations, are just not interacting with each other in the same ways that they did before, and I personally don't think it's terribly healthy. There was a recent study done that one of my clients pointed out to me by researchers at the University of Missouri, Kansas, and U of A, that found that the daily spoken word count dropped by roughly 28% even before COVID. And presumably quite a bit more after COVID. And so what that indicates to me is that people are just not communicating in the way that they previously did. They are not calling each other on the phone. They are not communicating with each other in person. They are texting each other, communicating online in different ways. But places like this are struggling, I think, in part due to that social norm change.
18: So there are a couple different things that are happening, in my opinion. I think everything that you mentioned is 100% true. But what a lot of you listening might not know is I happen to be a pretty big bowler.
19: Mm.
20: Big ball or candle pin?
18: Big ball.
20: Okay.
18: Used to be a big bowler.
19: That's why I said he's a big bowler.
18: Honestly,
19: he's a mini bowler otherwise.
18: Since the pandemic, I haven't really done as much, mostly just because having like very little kids with like big heavy bowling balls, like it's not great.
19: By the way, I have no way of verifying this, but one of my friend's fathers has forever claimed that he went to college on a candlepin bowling scholarship.
18: I buy
19: which
18: it.
19: Is the most New England thing I've ever heard.
18: Totally. I used to bowl usually once or twice a week. And here's the thing that's actually happened in the last 20 years that makes me think that this is not a good statistical measure for...
20: bowling?
19: Human interaction.
18: Human interaction. They have like a chart here that shows the share of population that bowls in any particular day has gone from north of 0.3% in 2003 to about 0.05% today.
19: Okay.
18: Bowling alleys for most of the 20th century didn't make very much money. And in fact, as property taxes and other costs started going up, most of them started losing money in the second half of the 20th century. Because you need a ton of space, and if you look at how, you know, basically property taxes work in most places, it tends to be based on, you know, square footage, and okay, that's kind of your proxy, and there might be some small adjustments, but
19: sure.
18: you need a lot more space for a bowling alley than you do for a bar.
19: True.
18: So, what most bowling alleys did in order to survive, or what Lucky Strike actually figured out was, hey, you've got to kill off league night. Because here's what league night is. It's your regulars that come in once a week, and they pay you next to nothing. They drink your cheapest drinks, and they take up most of your space. And you get different leagues on different nights, and that's how you filled the space.
19: Right, but then if you kill league night, you're not going to have any kids that like to bowl.
18: It might be short-sighted, but here's the thing. you don't need as many bowlers if they are buying $20 margaritas and paying you hourly for the use of those lanes. And that's why bowling now is all about bright lights and, you know,
1: food and drink and this and that.
18: Is that's how bowling survived, because otherwise it would have died already. So part of this, like in terms of why fewer people bowl, it's become less accessible because that was the only way that it could survive. I say this as someone who, like, back when I was bowling a lot, I would get up at 7 a.m. on Saturday and Sunday mornings to go bowl. The kids' leagues were playing then, because that's, like, still when you had them, but I was, like, the only adult in the place because no one else wanted to be there, and I could pay, like, $6 an hour because no one else is awake. It's fine. But the rest of
19: it's
18: that
19: tough
18: time...
19: to drink that much that early, too.
18: Well, you can't drink all day if you don't start in the morning,
1: Michael. Got a late start.
18: You know? Here's the thing. The other hours of the day, like those primetime afternoon hours, you don't want your league guys coming through. You don't want, like, Thursday nights to be, like, your league filling up 6 to 8. You want more people coming in that'll pay you for the expensive stuff. And so that's the bowling story. It's a digression from the fact that, yeah, we aren't socializing, you know, the way that we used to. And I do think it's a real problem that no one hangs out anymore. And I think it's actually most of the problem that we have today is that we've replaced one-on-one communication with screaming into the void on our phones, because anytime that you say anything on social media, it is performative by nature. You might be like, no, I'm expressing my true self, but you're expressing it in a way that tries to get you the most likes.
19: Yeah.
18: Like, no one ever actually posts, man, what an average ride to work today. It's either... that was awful, and, like, you're looking for someone to give you sympathy, or, hey, no traffic today, wonder what's up, and, like, people be like, lucky! Like, that's what people do. One-on-one conversations, like, when Mike and I actually talk, you can express things that you wouldn't out in the public because, not because they're wrong or anything, but you're just not performing for someone. It's a fundamentally different form of communication that is more authentic and true, and you just can't get that when you're performing on social media. And so I think the fact that we don't hang out anymore sucks, because it's actually, like, ruining society, in my opinion.
19: I really think so. This same person, a professor, was, like, teaching is miserable because these kids don't want to or don't know how to speak to each other and to me, and make, you know, therefore teaching a class is not enjoyable anymore.
18: You gotta hang out. Nobody hangs out anymore. You don't have to drink. You just have to hang out. Like, go just, like, hang out. Sit somewhere and talk to people. That's all you gotta do. Let's take a quick break for the rest of the day. We'll see you tomorrow on the Financial Exchange.
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10: Reassurance after a big move. I'm Lisa Brady, Fox News. Following the U.S. withdrawal of all B-1 bombers from an airbase in the U.K., Vice President J.D. Vance just telling reporters,
11: "We do feel with some confidence that the Iranians are, you know, they're trying to do what the Iranian state has done for 49 years, which is engage in acts of terrorism against the United States and against a lot of other people as well. So we are being extremely cautious, and that's all I'd say about that."
10: The New York Times reporting there had been new threats about an Iran-backed plot against the airbase, already believed to be the target of a terror plot that remains under investigation, with six suspects arrested by British counter-terror police released on bail, including one with dual UK and Iranian citizenship. Vance is heading to Alaska as he and President Trump continue an effort to rally midterm turnout for Republicans. A multi-vehicle crash in Florida leaves a school bus on its roof, killing at least two people, including a student.
12: A Chevy Malibu is said to have crossed the double yellow line on a Polk County, Florida road early this morning, crashing into a school bus with 39 people on board. Grady Judd is the sheriff in Polk County.
13: It was a terrible, tragic morning. We had a beautiful 10th grade girl lose her life. She was in the bus.
12: That bus struck other vehicles before overturning. A second person, a driver of a Jeep, was also killed. Dozens others were taken to area hospitals. The investigation is ongoing.
10: Fox's Evan Brown in Miami. The U.S. monitoring reports of a possible pneumonic plague death in Russia.
28: A lab worker at a plague institute lab in Siberia has passed away from this mysterious illness, and Russian authorities have responded by contact tracing hundreds of people, quarantine a couple of dozen.
10: Fox's Jillian Turner. For now, the World Health Organization says the threat to the general public is low. 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
9: The Dow is losing ground, but the Nasdaq rose to an intraday high today. Yields on U.S. Treasuries remain elevated. The yield on the 10-year Treasury at 5.29%. There's a mixed reading on the service sector of the economy. Businesses not involved in manufacturing. The ISM reading for September came in at 54.9, weaker than expected, but still suggests business is improving. Companies say they are paying higher prices. The U.S. Supreme Court has ruled against real estate company Zillow Group, which was trying to avoid a shareholder lawsuit that accused it of misleading investors about a home flipping business that it shut down. Estee Lauder shares are up 1.5%. Analysts at Barclays are upbeat about the beauty giant's business after the recent quarter topped expectations. That's your Fox Business Report. I'm Jenny Coselda. Invested in you.
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21: 60s this afternoon with winds gusting over 30 miles an hour. We eventually fade back with fair skies tonight into the 40s with a lingering breeze continuing into Tuesday. Highs will be in the 50s in the afternoon with sunshine. Frosty start early Wednesday. Otherwise, we're looking at sunshine and 60s in the afternoon. And back up near

0: A new report shows that Texas Attorney General Ken Paxton, who is running as Republican for Senate, has taken more than 275 out-of-state trips while in office.
1: Damn.
0: He must have needed a lot of abortions.
2: That's a good one. That's it. The gas chambers are under construction, I think. Isn't that true? That's not for capital punishment, but you know, there it is. Those funny people on Saturday Night Live. As he left the state, had to get an abortion. They just love that. More abortions. More abortions since the Dobbs decision. The Dobbs decision overturned Roe versus Wade. Democrats still think it's not enough. They need more organs. They put them in small lucite blocks and gift them to people as paperweights and things like that. It's a disturbing practice that they've entered into. A very good and happy Monday morning to you. Hope you had a great American weekend. We had a bit of rain and kind of gloomy around Washington, D.C. for the most part. Got out a bit, but it wasn't a great beautiful weather weekend. It was fine, just fine, let's say. And in the meantime, the Democrats have been real busy targeting their political enemies. And I tell you, I've got updates for you. I've got, first of all, this Cornell University alleged gang rape situation. The couple of things that we've got to keep in mind when we're talking about that. You know, the Democrat governor in New York, Kathy Hochul, she's appointed that left-wing radical extremist, the state attorney, to... She targeted President Trump, of course, you may remember. And now she has been tapped, they like to say tapped, by Democrat Governor Kathy Hochul, Letitia James has, to go after the what are they calling it? The Cornell 7. Yeah, the Chicago 7 and the Return of the Secaucus 7 and the Seattle 7 and they got all kinds of 7s. The Magnificent 7, of course, you can't forget the Magnificent 7. And now we have the Cornell 7. And I want to share with you something that I shared last week, actually, on the radio program, a news report talking about what was going on at that frat house that night and the woman in particular with her conduct. I think it's going to be interesting to see what the defense does. I'm not an attorney, but I think that I can predict where the defense is going to go in this now that they're being prosecuted, persecuted. And it turns out Letitia James, now the Democrat in charge of the lynching, she's on horseback with a rope and a torch because they're Democrats and they're the party of lynch mobs. And the Cornell 7, they're really interesting stuff. What about, I'll share it with you when it comes up because it's pretty remarkable stuff, I've got to say. Yes, it is. We've got things going on in the United States. All with the Supreme Court, for example, is back in session. You know why? You know why, Michael? You know why, everybody? Because it's the first Monday in October. It's the first Monday in October, and that's when the Supreme Court comes back. It's not like they're off all year vacationing or anything. They're busy with all kinds of stuff. But now we have the Supreme Court coming back, and they've got a lot, as you might expect, a lot of stuff. Overwhelmingly because of you-know-who, because the Democrats sue everybody and take everything to court and they litigate everything instead of, being adults about any of that, but remarkable stuff. They've got a big immigration case, the Supreme Court, a big immigration case that will come before the United States Supreme Court. It has to do with the deportation of migrants who are illegal aliens and came into the country illegally and are here illegally every day to countries where they have no ties. They have no ties. See, that's one of the cases because President Trump and Republicans, you get guys who are like from El Salvador and they belong to MS-13, and which the Democrats love. They love MS-13. And El Salvador doesn't want this gang member back. The United States is stuck with this gang member. And the administration has said, all right, let's send them to Ouagadougou. Let's send them to Africa somewhere. Let's deport them the heck out of here so that they'll be gone. And the Democrats say, no, we need more illegal alien gang members that don't speak English and all of that good stuff. Remarkable things. And really, this administration is saying, well, we'll find a way to deport them out of the United States and get them the heck out of here rather than just being

0: an idiot Democrat and waiting for them to murder somebody so we can spend millions and millions and millions trying them and incarcerating them forever after they murder Americans, which the Democrats are, they're in favor of all that. And another Supreme Court case looking at President Trump and the Trump administration's mandatory detention policies having to do with illegal aliens. Again, the Democrats definitely want every criminal loose on the streets to commit crimes because they love crime. Also, an executive power case headed to the U.S. Supreme Court. President Trump and the Trump administration bureaucracy reforms. They've reformed a lot of bureaucratic practices. The White House ballroom, the Democrats are suing over that. They're suing over the Kennedy Center because President Trump hilariously put his name on it. And they want to stop any construction projects because progressives are anti-progress. People that call themselves progressives, they're actually anti-progress. What they call assault weapons, the Democrats waging war against the Second Amendment and, of course, your First Amendment rights and your freedom to practice religion. And they scream and they yell about President Trump kicking three news organizations out of the White House coverage. And really, that's even barely true. Democrats are very upset, but they were fine when Barack Hussein Obama was banning and barring Fox News and others. Hey, Breitbart, no, you can't come in here. And that was all fine because Democrats have become so fascist, you know. That's the thing. But they've got Democrats, a dozen Democrat states have banned certain rifles, semi-automatic rifles and so on, like AR-15s, and they just want to ban all firearms so we can be more like North Korea. More like, let's see where we are, or Iran, where the government just slaughtered tens of thousands of their own people, pay no attention to that. But the Democrats, they're anti Bill of Rights. The Bill of Rights is really an annoyance to them, and they want to crush it. They want to crush it. Also, the Supreme Court will hear Boulder. The city of Boulder, Colorado, they've decided they're suing ExxonMobil and other oil and gas companies for money. It's a shakedown. It's a scam. It's a left-wing game that they play. And they're Boulder, Colorado, is suing ExxonMobil and Suncor because they say that Boulder, Colorado, has suffered negative effects of climate change, of global warming. And they say, and that's man-made. And Exxon is an oil company, and we're blaming oil companies, so let's sue them and see if we can shake down billions of dollars in other people's money, because that's what they do. And I think that this Supreme Court will not indulge them, I'd like to think, but what do I know? I'm not sure where the law is on this. And so I'm just saying that I don't think that this will go anywhere. But you get, the three left-wing radical justices, they will likely say, oh, yes, ExxonMobil should pay Colorado Springs because the snow melted in the spring. Something mental like that. But very, very common stuff. They love suing everybody. They like the shakedown. The other people's money is one of their favorite things. There's no doubt about that. But the Supreme Court with a busy term coming up. And, again, Colorado Springs, they're suing. They're suing oil and gas companies because oil and gas companies cause climate change, right? And climate change caused property damage in Boulder, Colorado. And they think that this, in their little minds, their crazy little childlike minds, this apparently makes perfect sense. But I don't understand why. Every day is an IQ test, as I like to say. Aren't these people amazing? So the Supreme Court, a lot of stuff with immigration, presidential power. New term starting today, first Monday in October. It's an annual thing. Kind of a fun tradition. Oh, when does the Supreme Court back in session? Is it the 7th of July? Is it? No, it's the first Monday in October. Great. The old movie called The First Monday in October about the Supreme Court coming back into session. So, Second Amendment cases, protecting the Bill of Rights. Democrats are against protecting the Bill. Sonia Sotomayor speaking of which, we've got a great U.S. Supreme Court Justice Samuel Alito. Justice Alito has a new book coming out, and it looks great, actually. It really does. And And he's done a couple of interviews now, including one with Bret Baier at Fox News and others. And there's some remarkable stuff out of this, including the Supreme Court leak of the abortion case overturning Roe v. Wade, right, and the Dobbs decision, as it's called. And that was leaked to the left-wing news media by someone, a very limited number of people inside the U.S. Supreme Court that had access to that documentation before the Supreme Court had given us their verdict. And I predicted at the time that I was going to be an Ivy League staffer from a rich girl family who got the job clerking for Sonia Sotomayor. Sonia Sotomayor, clerk, who leaked this. This is my hypothesis, and it's just based on the tea leaves more than anything else. But a female clerk inside the court, working, of course, for one of the left-wing justices, that leaked that, and it is, in fact, and Justice Alito said this in an interview over the weekend, it's unprecedented in the history of the U.S. Supreme Court, and that means unprecedented in the history of the U.S. So we've got that kind of, and Sam Alito doing Justice Alito doing a couple of interviews and some very strong stuff on that and other things. Also, talk of him retiring. I'm not sure if that's his talk or if that's made up talk, but you know, considering retiring, and you'd want to retire from the court if you didn't want to do another 5 years. Never know who's going to be president next. Now, you might say, well, I'll retire during the Trump administration so I can be replaced by someone who believes in the rule of law and the Constitution and things like that. That'd be good. And so we've got some Samuel Alito audio for you today from his interviews and good stuff. Also in Loudoun County, Virginia now, Loudoun County, Virginia, they've got something new to be proud of, I think. What is it? That they, well, you know, I think I had to look it up today, but it turns out Gay Pride Month is June. Did you know that? Gay Pride Month is June. And now at the Loudoun County Schools, they've decided that, what have they decided, Michael? They've decided to make October Gay Month. So, wait a minute, what happened to June being Gay Pride Month? Because that's the whole Gay Pride Month thing, right, is June. I had to look it up. And then Loudoun County, because it's always about the children, sexualizing the children. And, of course, they love sexualizing the children with LGBTQ, QIAA plus stuff. And they're doing that. So now Loudoun County Schools, they're saying, oh, isn't this this great? We're going to make October. I already have June as the whole month is, they call it Pride Month. It's Gay Pride Month. It's not being proud to be an American month or anything like that. Gay Pride. And now October, the entire month of October for the children, because it's about indoctrinating the children to their preferred way of life, the Democrats, you know. So Child LGBTQ Month for the whole month of October. That's this month, by the way, in a chest. Oh, yeah, didn't we mention that we're doing another month for the whole gay thing? And amazing. And I do want to get back to that. I keep calling it the Duke case, the Cornell 7. I want to get back to that one as well, because that's pretty wild stuff, and there's a lot to update you on that matter. Where is it? I've got this fun Mark Twain quote that, who sent me this? I think my brother sent it to me over the weekend, as a matter of fact. One of my brothers sent me this over the weekend. The Mark Twain line, you know, they have the Mark Twain Award, and he's Mark Twain. He's a remarkable guy and a fun guy and all that. But a great Mark Twain line where he talks about God creating idiots, and it's kind of a fun quote. Creating idiots, and then that was just practice. Then he created school boards, he said. Yeah, global warming, climate change. Oh, a new terrible propaganda movie out in theaters this weekend, too. We almost went to see the stupid Hollywood movie, but we haven't. Might still go do it for academic reasons. Remarkable things. And we are, have I mentioned, we're at 888-630-9625, 888-630-9625. Also, a Chinese spy woman arrested in California in handcuffs because she's spying on everybody, you know. She's a Chinese spy. You know how they are. Got that coming up. And, yeah, I got it. This Mark Twain. I hit it on myself, but I know I've got it here somewhere. 888-630-9625.
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0: And it's all mine. The Democrats, they love the sexual grooming of children, but really only for LGBTQIA plus purposes, whatever the plus is. In the meantime, let's go to the telephones. Let's go to Garrett, calling from Fredericksburg, Virginia. Garrett, you're on the Chris Plant Show.
1: Good morning, Chris.
0: Hey, man.
1: You know, I was wondering about the grooming of the kids, because my wife teaches in Spotsylvania County, and they get out the last day of May. The last weekday of May, which would be Friday, like the 29th or something like that. But so they don't have the opportunity to groom during Pride Month. It's moot for them. Loudoun County, I'm looking at their school schedule, trying to figure out when their last day of school was. Even if it was into June, nobody's paying attention to any of that kind of stuff. The teachers got to get their grades in. They got to get the books returned. Half the students are gone because they already took their final exams, and they're going to Florida or something with their families to beat the rush. So, of course, they had to pick another month to groom, and that's why you have what you got.
0: It really is, and I got to tell you, we used the same word earlier today. I'll have you know, Garrett, Michael Piercy and I kicking back and forth, and it's the grooming of children for sexualizing children younger age, and it's never like, hey, let's get the boys hot for girls when they're in first grade. It's always LGB, and that's the Democrat Party's program, and it's always children. It's always the children. They talk a lot about the children, but never in the way that they ought to, the way that they view children and think about children, because, you're absolutely right. It is grooming children in our school systems, younger and younger, for LGBTQ abuse and use by the Democrat Party in the final analysis. Right, Garrett?
1: Right. They could put up their rainbow flags. I bet if they put an American flag up, they'd probably get in trouble.
0: There are all kinds of... How about, Christian flags, pro-life flags? It's true that all the political causes end up in the classroom and all over the schools. Black Lives Matter, they never talk about the 40% abortion rate in so many big cities for black women. Black lives is not really their bag. It's just political power and stealing everything they can steal. They're the left. They're not liberals.
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6: 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Don't forget, the bar and the wonderful cocktails they dream up, the apple cider margarita and the fall sangria, are at the top of my list. 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Come in and see us here at Bubba's, right on the southern tip of Big Lake Sunapee. And remember what we always say at Bubba's, we're having a lot of fun.
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11: 60s this afternoon with winds gusting over 30 miles an hour. We eventually fade back with fair skies tonight into the 40s with a lingering breeze continuing into Tuesday. Highs will be in the 50s in the afternoon with sunshine. Frosty start early Wednesday. Otherwise, we're looking at sunshine and 60s in the afternoon. And back up near 70 with some sunshine on Thursday. From Stormwatch 9 Weather Center, I'm meteorologist Kevin Skorupa.
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0: I have a little bit of news, developing news this morning. The former Speaker of the House of Representatives, Republican Speaker of the House of Representatives, Dennis Hastert, has died. He died. He was Speaker of the House after Newt Gingrich and before Nancy Pelosi, Republican member of the House of Representatives from Illinois, where he was a congressman from, and Dennis Hastert, we just learned a short time ago. They've already updated his wiki page, too. They do that real quick. He's remarkable stuff. So he, Dennis Hastert, former Speaker of the House from Illinois, Republican member of the House of Representatives. He was the 51st Speaker of the House of Representatives, and he was born in January of 1942, and he died. The date of death is today. That's October 5th of 2026. Now, he was not, generally speaking, one of the bad guys. Came in after Newt Gingrich, and then he was, it turned out he had been a high school wrestling coach, and he was accused of inappropriate conduct with young men and boys, and I think that, how many did he have, Michael? Four accusers? According to news reports, four accusers. And this becomes, if not line one, line two, of course, of your obituary. And it's a horrible, terrible thing. It really is. According to his just his wiki page, the court submissions in this case, the now former, now late former Speaker of the House, alleged that Denny Hastert had molested at least four boys as young as 14 years of age during his time as a high school wrestling coach. Hastert later admitted he had sexually abused, this is what it says, Hastert had admitted that he had sexually abused boys who he had coached, and referring to Hastert as a child, a serial child molester. A federal judge imposed a sentence of 15 months in prison, 2 years of supervised release, and a $250,000 fine. He was in prison in 2016 and released 13 months later. Man, oh, Manischewitz, what a town this is, what a world we live in. Crazy. So the former Speaker of the House, Dennis Hastert, has left the dance. He's gone. He has died. And so I wanted to share that with you because it's the kind of the big breaking news of the day. Now, with that said, there's a lot of other breaking news as well. Here's something out of the Middle East. You know, we have Israel there and Jerusalem and all kinds of amazing things going on there. And Israel, of course, is Fort Apache, surrounded by Indian territory. And the Democrats, they support the Indian attackers. That's who they support. They support anybody but the civilized people in the discussion. But here's a story. This is Mark Dubowitz posted it on Twitter. Out of Israel, the head of IDF military intelligence, the Israeli Defense Forces military intelligence, told the security cabinet last night, listen, of the October 7th massacre by the savages of radical Islam. He said, the Israeli IDF military intelligence chief said, of the 6,000 people who crossed the border and invaded Israel on October 7th, think about that, 6,000 of them, a heavy reinforced army division, honestly, amazing stuff. 6,000 people who crossed the border and invaded Israel on October 7th, 4,000 have been eliminated. That's a polite company word for killed. They've killed them. 4,000 have been eliminated. 2,000 remain. We will get every last one of them, he said. We will get every last one of them. Because they don't sit still for this. They like to teach a message. 6,000, I'm not sure I've seen the official number of 6,000 before, of invaders, the savages that attacked Israel and murdered all those people, kidnapped so many more, raped so many, and the horrible torture, murders, and the savagery right out of the era of troglodytes. They slithered out of their cracks in the earth, and amazing stuff. Man, oh man, that's a big thing. And And I got to say, we've, you know, that the Israeli intelligence chief for IDF says we've killed, he says eliminated, 4,000 of them and 2,000 remain. We will hunt them down and we will kill them. Those are my, that's my exact phrasing, but very important and a big, that's a big thing, that is. Yes, it is. Oh, yeah, and I started this earlier, but I didn't get to it well enough. The Mark Twain quote. Because, you know, Loudoun County, that now October is LGBTQIA plus month in Loudoun County schools because the Democrats have taken it and they abuse their power everywhere they go. And, you know, Dennis Hastert held that Democrats would hire him to teach in a high school at this point. So here's the Mark Twain quote. Mark Twain said many clever things. Here's one. In the first place, God made idiots. In the first place, God made idiots. That was for practice. Then he made school boards. Then he made school boards. Mark Twain on school boards a century ago and more. So that reveals, that tells us that school boards have been a political mess for a long time. But in the first place, God made idiots. That was for practice. Then he made school boards. Apparently, Mark Twain saw some idiocy in the school board behavior back then, way back then. Isn't that amazing? Yes, it is. Just terrible. These people. Can I tell you about these people? I think you know all about it. All right, let me go to this story from the it's about the Democrats again. The Federalists, the wonderful people at the Federalists, a great organization, and Hans Mahnke writing the story with the headline: Jack Smith, the special counsel put in charge of trying to put Donald Trump in prison, and here he is. The Jack Smith operation shows lawfare will only get worse. Lawfare, you know, they use the law to target their political enemies. It's a form of warfare. There's another Jack Smith story I want to get to today also. Conservatives have yet to build the institutions, infrastructure, and legal capacity needed to counter lawfare before it destroys more lives. That's the sub-headline from Hans Mahnke at The Federalist. And he writes, lawfare grows more dangerous with every operation. This week's disclosure about Jack Smith's operation show how far that machinery reached. We already knew about Smith's sweeping indictments, plural, of President Trump on flimsy charges and many of the operation's other abuses. Called operation, it's like an invading army military operation, including the secret seizure of phone records from Republican lawmakers, that's members of Congress, the review of text messages involving 44 members of Congress, and subpoenas seeking records on at least 430 Republican individual entities. This week, we also found out that Smith's team of lawfare operators spied on nearly 50 journalists, including Molly Hemingway at The Federalist, and she's just great, and she reports the news and the truth. They seized, Jack Smith's gang of criminals, they seized copies of 4,782 checks written by Americans who donated to Trump and Republican groups, exposing donors' names, home addresses, bank and routing numbers, the signatures. These were ordinary Americans dragged into the lawfare simply because they wrote a check to support a political candidate. Jack Smith also swept up records of people who had run pro-Trump ads. The sheer extent of the intrusion and abuses is incredible. We can get furious about each round of revelations, with every new disclosure producing another round of outrage. But the real lesson, and the far more frightening reality we have to grapple with, is that lawfare keeps getting more sophisticated and more vicious, and it's all the Democrat Party. In many ways, This progression, or digression, began in a crude form in 2004 when 60 Minutes aired a false story about President George W. Bush's service in the Texas Air National Guard, where he flew an F-100 series fighter jet and all that good stuff. The broadcast relied on documents claiming Bush had received favorable treatment and failed to meet his obligations. Lawyer Harry McDougald, that's Harry McDougald, a thorough line of frightening lawfare over the years exposing those documents as forgeries. You remember this when they the CBS and 60 Minutes did this hit piece on George W. Bush, said that he lied and cheated when he was a pilot in the Air National Guard flying fighters, but never mind that. Dan Rather, who ran the story, was ultimately forced to resign. It was a fake story, and the woman who was the producer was also a complete hack. I'm sure she was promoted somewhere. Perhaps not coincidentally, McDougald now represents Jeff Clark, the former Trump administration assistant attorney general who became a prominent victim of the far more developed lawfare system that followed. Clark was targeted by the Jack Smith operation and by the ongoing campaign to strip him of his law license. And McDougald himself had been pulled into the same machinery with an ethics complaint targeting him over his legal work in election-related cases. Now, this does go on and on, but this the great piece in The Federalist is about the weaponization of our legal system by the left, targeting their political enemies, and it's what they do morning, noon, and night. They've got teams of people that do just this and nothing but this, and venue shopping for friendly Democrat-appointed judges and so on. And he talks about Russiagate and even John Brennan and James Comey here. Most importantly, for the first time, the operation brought the legal and law enforcement machinery to bear. With the help of FBI Director James Comey, 8647 on the beach, and CIA Director John Brennan, known as Penitentiary Face for a reason, the fabricated narrative became a federal operation using these attacks that they launch against their political enemies, the political enemies of the Democrat Party, abusing the FBI, the CIA, the courts. Honestly, it goes on and on. Fabricated narrative became a federal operation using investigations, surveillance warrants, lying to the FISA courts again and again to get warrants to spy on their political enemies. They spied on Donald Trump. They spied on the people around him. They tried to jail Donald Trump. They tried to jail the people around him. And anybody remember what the charges were? Because I don't think they do. So the leaks, a special counsel tried to first defeat candidate Trump. That's the number one goal. And when that failed, to remove him from office. The operation targeted not just Trump, but the people around him, campaign figures, advisors, associates, and people with only loose connections to Trump were dragged into the investigation. They faced legal bills, public smears, political ruin, bankruptcy, and in some cases, prison. Sure, that's what the left does everywhere in the world. The purpose was to isolate Trump, cripple his ability to govern, and make anyone who stood with him pay a price. It largely succeeded, he writes. And I gotta tell you, this is the Democrat Party, and the Democrat Party writ large, just amazing stuff. Also, this story broke, I think, overnight. Jack Smith, who was up on Capitol Hill testifying last week about all of his illegal goings-on, his hijinks. Jack Smith spotted at anti-Trump concert wearing a No Kings t-shirt just days after he was grilled in the Senate hearing. And here he is, the left-wingers at Mediaite have the story here. After getting grilled by Congress last week, former special prosecutor Jack Smith opted to decompress by throwing on his No Kings Kings t-shirt and rocking out some of his favorite anti-Trump artists this weekend. You'd think you'd just maintain a low profile for a day or two, but no. Smith was spotted at the Power to the People Festival in Columbia, Maryland. Power to the People. That's, yeah, man, the people. On Saturday, which was put together by Rage Against the Machine guitarist and socialist demonstrator Tom Morello, and featured longtime Trump critic Bruce Springsteen, who made an anti-ICE speech before belting out a tune, which was a bad tune, and he can't carry a tune in a bucket. And so there it is. Now, but Smith, Jack Smith, seemed to be the star of the show, with Foo Fighters leader Dave Grohl giving him a big shout-out while breaking into My Hero, the song My Hero. So My Hero, so he's being praised. And Dave Grohl, I thought Dave Grohl was one of the good guys on Foo Fighters. Guess I was wrong about that. A big shout-out for the special counsel targeting Trump and everybody else around him, Jack Smith. And then he breaks into his song called My Hero because they're third world monkeys. They really are. This one goes out to my new friend Jack, Grohl yelped into the microphone. And he wasn't the only one who was stoked to see Jack Smith. A handful of pictures of Smith and in the crowd hit social media. Smith sporting his black Springsteen shirt, declaring no kings. No kings. This is the guy that the Democrats said we could entrust the law and law enforcement to, knowing that he would do nothing but abuse it. And Bruce Springsteen then sang a song badly, a bad song badly. Remarkable stuff. So that's the Democrat Party, and I'm disappointed in the Foo Fighters and Dave Grohl, but that's me. Yeah. Lawfare, the operation, they call it. And there he is with his No Kings shirt at a Springsteen Foo Fighters show, pretending that he's young and being treated like a hero. Isn't that great? 888-630-9625.
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2: Millions will vote soon, but do they really know the issues? 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
3: Top New Hampshire Democrats are demanding more transparency about potential ethics probes involving three members of the New Hampshire Supreme Court, while one political candidate says the justices should stop hearing cases. Meanwhile, a prominent defense attorney in the state continues to argue that the justices assigned to his criminal case need to disclose if they're aware of any probe, arguing his client's fate should rest in the hands of judges who aren't subject to potential discipline. The concern stem from the sudden resignation last month by former Chief Justice Gordon McDonald after he admitted to violating the state's judicial code of conduct for his role in an unusual personnel maneuver and $50,000 paid out to a top court staffer. For 99.7 FM WNTK and AM 1490, FM 98.9 WUVR, I'm Rob Roberts.
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0: The former Soviet Union, now run by a former Soviet, that'd be Vladimir Putin. There's a story coming out of Russia now. Let me share with you a couple of headlines. Here's CNN. Researcher at Russian plague laboratory dies of unknown infection. Oh, that's got to be a good sign. Anybody remember the Wuhan lab in Wuhan, China, where the communists were playing with biological agents? And then they say more than 7 million people died of the Wuhan, more than 1 million in the United States of America. Commies kill. They love death more than we love life. And the KCBD headline, researcher at Russian plague lab dies of unknown infection. Vertical version. This is quite amazing. Lab worker possibly dies of plague in Siberia, prompting quarantine measures. So is this the Wuhan part two? Because the Soviets, they're as good at killing millions of people as anyone. Yes, sir. So we've got that going in Russia. CNN had the, in Siberia, no less, where they have their bio agent, their plague laboratory. It's called the plague laboratory. That's probably not where you want to work in Russia, where their standards are Russian. They're Soviet. Amazing stuff. And now, Russian authorities have imposed an anti-epidemic measure. They've got a new package of anti-epidemic measures after a laboratory worker at Russian plague laboratory died of a mysterious illness. What could it be? That is even CNN there. Now, this reminded me because in a previous life, I covered defense, intelligence, national security matters. My office was in the Pentagon for 10 years. The CIA, all this stuff. And we'd be briefed from time to time on big things going on. And one of the things that I was briefed on, and I worked on a series on arms control, the Soviet Union, they worked to weaponize sickle cell anemia. Sickle cell anemia, it's a black disease, black African disease, and they sought to weaponize it, maximize it, and make it deliverable so they could wipe out the entire black population of Earth.
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2: Two more stops on a midterm blitz. I'm Lisa Brady, Fox News, as the president and vice president rally voters in what are usually Republican-friendly states.
3: President Trump flies to Nebraska for a rally alongside Republican Senator Pete Ricketts, who is facing a surprisingly close race against independent challenger Dan Osborne. Vice President J.D. Vance is making his way to Alaska to stump for Republican Dan Sullivan.
4: A really great guy, a Marine Corps veteran, and just somebody really, really need to keep in the United States Senate.
3: Polling shows Sullivan in toss-up territory against former Democratic Congresswoman Mary Peltola. President Trump is also expected to campaign this week in Texas and upstate New York.
2: Fox's Jared Halpern at the White House. Michigan's Democratic Party just confirming former President Obama will attend a campaign rally in Detroit later this month with multiple candidates, including progressive Abdul Al-Sayed, who's facing former Republican Congressman Mike Rogers in a key Senate race. Just before heading to Alaska, Vice President Vance also telling reporters this about the U.S. military withdrawing B-1 bombers from an air base in England.
4: Well, I think that we're going to be as careful as we possibly can be.
2: Counterterrorism police in Britain recently arrested and released six suspects, including a dual U.K. and Iranian citizen, in a possible plot to target that air base. Vance says the U.S. has some confidence the Iranians are trying to engage in acts of terrorism, and so they're being extremely cautious. New rules aimed at improving transparency on health care pricing and a warning to companies not to try to get around the requirements.
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12: You probably noticed, but fall has arrived. 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
13: 60s this afternoon with winds gusting over 30 miles an hour. We eventually fade back with fair skies tonight into the 40s with a lingering breeze continuing into Tuesday. Highs will be in the 50s in the afternoon with sunshine. Frosty start early Wednesday. Otherwise, we're looking at sunshine and 60s in the afternoon and back up near 70 with some sunshine on Thursday. From the Stormwatch 9 Weather Center, I'm meteorologist Kevin Skorupa.
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1: Great!
2: Good Monday afternoon. It is the Grace Curley Show, but Grace is off somewhere exciting, and I'm Aaron Chadbourne, sitting behind the microphone, coming to you from Maine, joined as always by our good friend Taylor Cormier. What's up, Taylor? How was your weekend?
3: Yeah, busy. A lot of yard work, basement work.
2: That time
3: work.
2: Of year. It feels like fall now, though, right?
3: Yeah, definitely. It's great.
2: Fall is in the air. In the town I grew up in, they do one brush day a year where you can go to the dump and you can drop up as much brush and clippings and whatever. So I call
3: my
2: dad.
3: That's a holiday. Good Lord.
2: Oh, my God. Well, they only do it once. And they've over time, they've limited it. So now you can only go between, I think it's like the hours of 8 and 12 on one day a year. And it's next Saturday. So I called my dad all weekend. I was like, Dad, do you want to do this? Do you want to do that? He couldn't do anything because he had to get ready for next Saturday. Because this is one opportunity to just get rid of everything.
3: Yeah, no, you have to take advantage of that. Do you have a yard you take care of? Do you have to do all that stuff?
2: I live in a condo in downtown Portland, so I take care of nothing. but I do, I did used to have to do it, and so I appreciate everyone that has to.
3: No, it's like if a neighbor has a dumpster and yeah. you're friendly with them, you take advantage.
2: Or like when they're just renovating or doing something and they're like, hey, anything you want to throw in? You're like, all right, what can I find? What can I get rid of? It's the most exciting. So it's an exciting time for my dad. It was an exciting weekend. It feels like fall. The other thing, and I want to start the show off by asking really for, I'm broadcasting up here in Maine and I don't want to hear from anyone from Maine. I want to hear from people that aren't from Maine. I need to know, like, how annoying is your, ad situation right now, because I can't turn on an app on my phone. I can't listen to a podcast or Spotify or the radio or watch YouTube or anything without being blasted nonstop by Susan Collins and Troy Jackson. And I realize that this is a race that is hard fought by Chuck Schumer and all of the money from outside. So I get that there's something going on there that it makes Maine special in this particular race. But is it just us, or is New Hampshire getting blasted too with Sununu and Pappas? Like, is that seen as being close? Like, can you go anywhere? Can you go to the urinal without there being a urinal cake that has Troy Jackson's face on it? Which I should pitch to him, by the way. That would be a real moneymaker. Yeah, because I think both the haters and the supporters could get behind the Troy Jackson urinal cake. But is this just a Maine phenomenon because of the Collins race, or are you guys drowning in the political ads too? I know it happens every time, but this time just feels crazy.
3: I'm noticing a lot on Spotify to podcasts that I listen to that aren't exactly political podcasts. They do interject. For instance, Joe Rogan, he gets political sometimes, but tries to stay away from it.
2: Yeah.
3: And I get Deaton ads. I get, ads for local candidates. It has gotten a lot more infused with day-to-day life. I don't watch TV really all that much, but through the listening, yeah, I can definitely see it.
2: Well, I cut the cord, but I have YouTube TV, so I guess I'm still, buying cable, kind of. And it's literally every single commercial, and it's every single one. Every single one. They bought up everything. And I feel bad for the people running for other offices, because every now and then we'll get a governor's one, but they don't have near the money that the U.S. Senate race has. And if you have hundreds of millions of dollars to spend in Maine, you literally can buy up all the airtime. There's nothing left to buy. That's why Sarah Gideon last time, this isn't the only reason. She was incompetent and still is, likely. But she had all this money left over at the end of her campaign, and she lost. And she was still raising at the end. But they run out of money, what you can spend it on, in terms of stuff that will actually, they're all hiring these door knockers to go door to door. They're advertising everywhere they possibly can. It's exhausting. It's exhausting. So here, I have a public service now. I'll save it after the poll question. Because it is useful to know, once you've been on the inside of campaigns, you learn a few tricks about how to get them to stop contacting you, which I'm happy to share. I'm happy to share some insider intel. But you'll have to stay to the second segment to hear me talk about it. But it was a big weekend, busy weekend for our president. Our president was pretty busy this weekend, Taylor. He was out on the trail.
3: I saw that he went from Texas to Oklahoma via the Beast at 100 miles an hour.
2: Yeah, they were, I think they were supposed to fly originally, but they couldn't, or something happened, so they had to, just take off, and he wanted to stay on time, on schedule. He did, this is the other thing I want to help people understand.

0: And it's I don't get to be on Grace's show all the time, so I this is my day. Aaron Chadbourne in for Grace, talking to the Grace Curley listeners. Here's some insight into what you're going to hear in the media versus what's actually going on. All right, what you're hearing right now is that Donald Trump is so desperate and this election is going so poorly that he's got to go to red states and red places and places that voted for Trump, because he's got to shore them up. They're underwater so bad. Now, number one, I will stipulate that the incumbent president and their party usually lose ground during a midterm. It's expected. And given how close it is in the House, they'll probably lose the House. Given how close it is in the Senate, they might lose the Senate. I think the Republicans will hold on to it. I think Susan Collins is going to win. I think there will be a few others that people have been saying, oh, the Democrats are going to do this. But here's what Trump is doing. I am going to read the tea leaves politically for you to help you understand what he's doing and how it's different than what you're going to hear from Dana Bash and Jake Tapper and Margaret Brennan and Kirsten Welker and all of these talking, you know, New York, D.C. Democrat operatives masquerading as journalists. What Trump is doing is he wants to make sure that there's a high turnout for people that support Trump and may not care about other candidates. So where is he going to do that? Is he going to go into the blue states where he's not well-liked and his appearance isn't likely to have a big impact? Or is he going to go into the red states where a lot of people do like Trump and are likely to listen to him? He's going to go to the places where he thinks that his presence matters, where they want him, where they like him, and where he might have an impact on some elections. That's what he's doing. That's what it is. But what to hear the media, all they do is they spin it as some sort of weakness. And again, his approval ratings are down. His net favorables are low. A lot of it driven by the war in Iran, which I'm personally not a fan of. A lot of it driven by the high cost of energy, which is being driven partially by Iran, partially by Russia. But notice gas prices are supposed to start coming down. And I saw, you know, I Taylor, I get criticized sometimes because I'm critical of some of Trump's cabinet nominees or cabinet secretaries. Like, I'm not a big Hegseth fan. I've never really liked Kash Patel. I really didn't like Kristi Noem, and I was very skeptical of Pam Bondi. So two of them are gone. Two of them are still there. Those are the ones I had the biggest problems with. I saw Kevin Hassett on the talk shows this weekend. I don't think he should do the talk shows. I'm sure he's a very good advisor, but he just is annoying. He's annoying. Like, everything he says is fine, but he's annoying to listen to. So I just don't want to hear him on TV. I'm sure the texters are texting and saying, Aaron, you're annoying. We don't want to listen to you either. But Kevin Hassett didn't like, but Christopher, the energy secretary, Christopher Wright, Trump's energy secretary, was on the shows this weekend, and he did a great job explaining how output of oil from the Persian Gulf is up. It's returning to pre-war levels because they found workarounds to the Strait of Hormuz. They found ways to open it back up. They found workarounds to it, and they're getting it back to normal, which is going to have an impact. If that can happen in the next few weeks, there's no better billboard than the price at the pump. We all remember the Brandon stickers that said, I did that. People started putting Trump stickers out saying, I did that. But what Trump is doing is he's going to the places where, despite the headwinds in the economy, despite some of the concerns that people have about whatever it is that he's doing in the ballroom or at the Kennedy Center or whatever, there are places where they really appreciate the impact he has had on law and order, on closing the border, and on making a difference in their lives. And so you're going to listen to the media, you're going to hear them say a lot of things, and you're just going to tune it out. They're doing whatever they can. Now, first, their strategy was to tell you that it's all a losing proposition. In the last week, they've actually started to worry, I think, that they're depressing the Democrats and the left too much. And so they've started leaning into, oh, maybe it's closer. It's closer than we think. Well, I think you just tune them out and you just pay attention to what it is that he's saying, what is working. We'll play some of his sound cuts later in the show, because Trump had some funny ones. But he was going to places where people like him. That's the thing that you have to understand. I saw Manu Raju on CNN. You know, you can tell it's election season, because he's usually, you know, standing in the U.S. Capitol, putting a microphone in people's faces, and then giving the worst take ever. He was out in New Hampshire, is trying to interview people that support Chris Sununu or people that support Pappas. So Sununu or Pappas? Sununu or Pappas? That's what he's asking. And then he was like, oh, but could you please say something negative about Sununu? Those are his questions. What can you say? What gives you concerns about Sununu? Aren't you concerned about this about Sununu? And then when he asked about Pappas, he's like, do you think Pappas could beat him? Isn't Pappas great? Don't you love Pappas? It was like, dude, we can see what you're trying to do. You are the media activist trying to turn this one and make it the blue wave or tsunami or whatever, because you have to make it come true. You've been predicting it so long. If it doesn't come true, you're the one that looks foolish. So they're going to try to be out there delivering this for the team because they are on the team. Listen, everyone's talking about weight loss injections because the results are so dramatic. They work by lowering blood sugar and reducing appetite. But what if you're looking to lose weight and not interested in painful weekly injections, especially when you hear about some of those intense side effects? Oh, I hate listening to those list of effects. That's why doctors created a weight loss supplement called Lean, and the results are remarkable. The studied ingredients in Lean have been shown to lower your blood sugar, burn fat by converting it to energy, and curb your appetite and cravings so that you're not as hungry. 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
3: Chris Pappas looked voters in the eye and lied. 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
5: Man.
4: Yes, it is. 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
5: That is not true.
3: It's all true. Chris Pappas even wound up marrying the lobbyist. What else is Chris Pappas hiding? 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SLF PAC is responsible for the content of this ad.
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0: Show. And we are back on the Grace Curley Show. I'm Aaron Chadbourne, sitting in for Grace, coming to you from the WGAN studio. Thanks to the Portland Media Group. I always appreciate the guys up here that help me plug in. Sorry to everyone on the Rumble Cam. I wasn't letting you hear Taylor's audio. It's okay. Taylor, you didn't really say that much that was interesting during the first segment. So now you've got to step up your game that they can hear you.
10: I'll do my best.
0: We'll give them... I was going to play before the break. I was going to play a Trump cut, and I didn't get to it. But to make amends to the Rumble watchers and listeners, if you go to the Rumble cam, let's give them a little classic Trump. This is Trump. This is how you know he's speaking to people who love him. Cut number three.
11: The spirit... And tonight you see the spirit. See the spirit, John? It's like that in Texas. It's like that all over. And I tell you... They're in for a big surprise. They're in for a big surprise. You just gotta, very simple, you gotta get out and vote. You gotta get out. You gotta vote for these guys. Just get out and vote. If you do that, we're gonna win, and we're gonna win big. And we're gonna shove it up their ass, okay? Okay.
0: I was watching some, I don't know what station I had it on, but the CNN personality, whoever, was like, you know who the they was? The they, who they're going to shove it up there? Maybe it was Jake Tapper. He's like, it's the media. He meant the media. Yeah, that is who he meant. But Trump was telling people that they got to get out and vote, Taylor, which brings us to today's poll question. Today's poll question is brought to you by Local Silver Mint. 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Taylor, what is today's poll question, and what are the responses thus far?
10: Today's poll question, which you can vote in at gracecurlyshow.com, is how do you plan to vote? Early, in person, by mail, on election day, or you're not planning on voting?
0: So, unlike a lot of people, I don't think we need to strictly limit by mail voting. I used to do it when I was in college, and I wanted to vote back home where I actually knew what things were. I hate when college students vote where they live and don't have any connection to the community. And of course, the left-wing groups go and get them to register. And then I'd rather vote by mail when I had a reason, when I needed to do it. So I'm okay with mail voting for a reason, but not this, like, send everyone a mail ballot. But for me personally, I like to do it in person. I like to go in person to my town hall to cast my ballot. Now, I never know my schedule is going to be, and sometimes election day isn't convenient, so I will do the early in-person absentee voting, where I go in Maine. I don't know how they do it in Massachusetts, but in Maine, it's technically still absentee. You go, you get your absentee ballot in person, you fill it out, you put it into the thing right there. It's still in the envelope. They open it the day of, but that's how I vote. So early in person for me, Taylor Cormier.
10: 16% say early in person, 8% say by mail, and 71% say election day. About 5% or fewer say not planning on voting.
0: See, it's that 5% or fewer that Trump's going to get to vote, unless they're going to vote for Troy Jackson, in which case, you know, there's always next year. Taylor, you strike me as an in-person on election day type of voter.
10: That's right. I like feeling that rush. I like seeing the people out there. I like seeing the candidates, you know, and their supporters outside of the polling station holding their signs, running into people. I bring my kids, make it a family event, and it shows them the importance. You don't get that rush if you're going early in person. It just feels like another errand. But it feels like you have something on the line and that you have a skin in the game if you're going the day of.
0: Now, you mentioned you like seeing the candidates. Do you go and, like, shake their hands and talk to them?
10: The local ones I'm friends with by most standards. So, yeah, I mean,
0: and the ones that don't know who you are when you show up, you're by definition probably not. I tell people that all the time. They're like, how can you go on the Grace Curley Show? How can you host on Howie? Like, aren't you worried about the people that disagree with you? They're going to hurt your business. And I was like, the people that disagree aren't listening. They don't know. We're in our own little little hangout over here. They're, the people that disagree with us aren't coming to seek out what I had to say on the Grace Curley Show or the Howie Carr Show or on Inside Maine on WGAN. So I imagine it's much the same for you, Taylor. They're the people that when they see you there, they get excited. You know who they are. And then the people that don't know who you are, you're like, yep.
10: I know who the other people are, the opposition, too. And my wife has to prevent me from setting a bad example for my children and showing them a certain digit on my right finger. But, yeah, I just like it. It's fun. You know, it gets the whole family out. Gets everybody moving, first of all, to get out early in the morning. We go first thing when the polls open up, so.
0: Yeah, first thing in the morning, get there early, make sure you get in. You don't have to worry about the lines at the end of the day after work. And you work usually after, I mean, when polls are closing, because, you gotta get there.
10: Yeah, get tired. You make excuses. If you do it first thing in the morning, it's like going to the gym. You're up, you're alert, and you're ready for the rest of the day.
0: Now, do they let people collect signatures at the polling station where you live?
10: At the polling station?
0: Yeah, so in Maine, you can collect them out of, you have to be a certain distance from where they vote, but on the way out the door, usually when you're leaving, they have all these tables set up of people collecting signatures for referendums and stuff to get on the ballot. It's the worst. It's the easiest way, if you're a signature gatherer, to get them and know that they're valid, because you're only collecting them from valid voters that live in that.
10: I've never in my life seen that, no.
0: Oh, it's
10: not even like an escort to say that. 100 feet away or so, you can sign this. I've never seen that.
0: I'll wave and I'll shake hands. If I know candidates, I'll shake their hands. If I heard their name or they look friendly, if they know who I am, I'll come shake their hand. Or if I don't have time, I'll just kind of walk at a distance and I'll wave and I'll be like, hi guys, and I'll just walk in. But coming out, that's where you really, I feel like, I don't know what it's like the paparazzi. Like you're just trying to dodge.
10: Like you're going into Lowe's or Home Depot and you're trying to avoid the solar guys.
0: I once went to Thailand, and right when you got out of the airport, you got mobbed in Phuket. I got mobbed by all these little like taxi drivers and vendors and everyone that's trying to like get your money and get your attention, to take you, whatever. And I was just like, no, just get me to the like, you know, the official taxi stand so I can like actually take it. But it's like that. You got all the people, the hecklers, like coming after you, and they're like, and there's not a single one that I need to sign. If I needed to sign it, I will seek it out. Whether it's the girl sports one, I'll come find you. If it's the, you know, voter ID one, I've probably already signed it before election day. But everything they collect on election day is the worst. Speaking of election day, we're going to check in on the Susan Collins, Troy Jackson race. When we come back, I'm Aaron Chadbourne. This is the Grace Curley Show.
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14: 60s this afternoon with winds gusting over 30 miles an hour. We eventually fade back with fair skies tonight into the 40s with a lingering breeze continuing into Tuesday. Highs will be in the 50s in the afternoon with sunshine. Frosty start early Wednesday. Otherwise, we're looking at sunshine and 60s in the afternoon and back up near 70 with some sunshine on Thursday. From Stormwatch 9 Weather Center, I'm meteorologist Kevin Skorupa.
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0: We're back on the Grace Curley Show. 844-500-4242 is the number. I'm Aaron Chadbourne, sitting in for Grace. It is Monday, and tomorrow is a special day in Maine. It's a day that I've been waiting for. It's the day that we get to see whether or not Troy Jackson will be able to man up and string two sentences together as he debates Susan Collins for the first time. I wanted to get a friend on who could help me break down the race. Lauren LePage is a good friend of mine. She is the Republican National Committee woman for the state of Maine, and she joins us now. Lauren, welcome to the Grace Curley Show.
17: Thank you, Aaron. It's a pleasure to be here.
0: Okay, so you and I both know Troy Jackson from his time in the Senate. You've seen him campaign for governor. Now he's running against Susan Collins. He was the Senate president. He's been in politics forever. I want to know, how are you looking for this first matchup? Is he going to be this great orator that we've been underestimating? Or what do you expect to see tomorrow when Troy steps on in front of the cameras with Susan Collins?
17: I mean, I think we've seen Troy Jackson debate. Let's not forget, he just came in fourth place in the Democratic primary. It's hard to believe that this guy is being taken seriously as a U.S. Senate candidate. But I think the reality is I fully expect that Senator Collins is going to absolutely smoke him. I think anything short of that, I'll be shocked by. Troy is not only not a great orator, but I also don't think he has a firm grasp on the issues to the degree that Senator Collins does. I mean, there is no one who studies up better or works harder than Susan Collins.
0: Now, I have a few cuts of Troy talking, and I hate to do this to you, to play any of them and put you through it. But here is one. I'll save the clip later of him saying that he wishes the Jews could just get over the Holocaust and call out Gaza as a genocide. But this is in a rare moment. Phil Hirschhorn pushes back and says, like, have you ever been to Israel? Cut seven, Taylor.
18: Have you ever been to Israel?
19: I have not.
18: Are there other countries you visited that would...
19: Canada.
18: Is that it? You haven't been overseas much?
19: No, I haven't.
0: Lauren, can you name another U.S. senator that never traveled outside of the U.S., save for like going to pick up some logs in Canada, that would be taken seriously as a candidate for the U.S. Senate?
17: I mean, I cannot. And look, I don't think that you have to travel the world to be qualified to serve in the United States Senate. But I do think that being able to find a country on a map is probably a reasonable request for Troy Jackson. And I'm not convinced that he could at this point.
0: Well, I don't know. I think that would be a nice test tomorrow. I think Susan Collins should pull out a world map and ask if he can point to Gaza or can he point to Iran or he can point to any of these places, because I know he's had to drink the Kool-Aid. He's had to take the pledge. He's had to talk about Gaza nonstop. That's been their litmus test this cycle. Now, I've been listening to a lot of pollsters talking about what's happening in Maine. There have been all these polls saying that Troy's up by 10 here or 2 there or 6 here. Now there are a few polls saying Susan Collins is ahead. You work in campaigns. You are out in the field every day. What's your sense of what's really going on? Is it going to be this big celebration for Troy? Is he riding the coattails of the Nazi tattoo Reddit poster turned accused rapist Graham Plattner? Is he got the same charisma, the same riz as Graham Plattner? Or what is the real kind of attitude out in the field in Maine? Like, help people understand. Because a lot of Howie and Grace listeners hear about Troy Jackson, they hear about the Susan Collins race, but they don't get to come to Maine and see what it's really like. What are you hearing and seeing out there?
17: Yeah, I mean, so, yeah, no, I think we can be very clear. Troy Jackson does not have the same sort of, and I can't believe I'm going to say this about the guy with the Nazi tattoo, but he did have charisma and he did have an uncanny ability to connect with people. Troy Jackson certainly does not share that skill set with Graham Plattner. He is not nearly the energetic candidate. But I think that this is sort of, it demonstrates where liberals in Maine are, which is they loved Graham Plattner because he really just cosplayed sort of this like working guy. Like, he could play dress up as a working guy. And he was really part of like this liberal intelligentsia sort of club, right? So like, he was part of the club, but he played dress up as a working guy. I don't think that those folks are going to be satisfied with Troy Jackson. I think 4 debates is an enormous amount of liability for Troy Jackson. I would not be surprised if we see the debate schedule shrink after tomorrow.
0: Well, he tried at first. Did you notice? He tried to call out Susan Collins and say, to a town hall debate. And what he was basically saying is that he wanted the audience to debate Susan Collins so that he didn't have to. And he was saying, I know she won't agree to it, so give me something. And she said, okay, well, I'm not going to do a town hall debate, but we can debate tomorrow. And he was like, oh, we're not available until after voting has already started, because they're worried. I think they're worried he's going to fumble. The other thing, Lauren, help me understand this, because I try to read the tea leaves, but, you know, I'm more of a policy guy. You're the politics junkie. You actually do this for a living. Bernie Sanders is coming to Maine for Troy this weekend. He's going to do 3 rallies in Maine, because Troy doesn't need just 1 rally. He needs 3. But it occurs to me that Bernie Sanders isn't really changing anyone's mind. There's no one that was like on the fence about Susan Collins versus Troy Jackson that all of a sudden Bernie Sanders is going to tip them in the right direction. If you are going to a Sanders rally, if you're excited about Bernie Sanders, you're with Troy anyway. So if anything, it tells me that there's a lack of enthusiasm for Troy on the far left if they need to bring in Bernie at this late and do 3 rallies, not just 1.
17: You are 100% correct. In fact, I think it may have been CBS, I could be misspeaking, but there was a poll that came out late last week that actually showed that almost half of the Maine Democratic voters wish that they had a different U.S. Senate candidate. If you look at the rallies that Graham Plattner held, the average age was significantly lower. than the average age in the rallies that Troy Jackson is holding. And so I think it's really indicative. I think there's been a lot of national dialogue that Troy Jackson does not have the same energy behind his campaign, not to mention he also has a massive fundraising gap. As we all know, across the country, Republicans are incredibly well-funded. And these are all things that are going to matter in the eventual outcome of this election. Now, I will say, and it's a warning to Republican voters in Maine, we cannot take this for granted. I mean, this is an uphill battle. It's a tough midterm climate. We have to get out to vote. This race is going to be close either way. So Senator Collins is really counting on you. If you want to reject sort of open borders, defunding the police, you know, broad-based taxes to fund government programs, you have no choice. You've got to turn out and vote. Bank your vote early. You can now vote in person, absentee, if that's what you're comfortable with. And if you're going to vote on Election Day, just make sure you get to the polls.
0: What I like about the in-person absentee is you go into the clerk's office and you hand it to a person. You're not putting it outside in one of these drop boxes that who knows what's going to happen to it. You actually get it into the system. You see it. You have it sealed. It's good to go, and it's ready to be counted on Election Day. So I think that's great advice for people who want to vote. Make sure you get that in there. Lauren, in the time that we have left, I know there are some other races on the ballot. There's one that I imagine you're paying close attention to. Your dad, my former boss, Paul LePage, is running for Congress. Something that I tried to tell him to do years and years ago, but he was like, Washington's the worst. I hate it there. I never want to go. But he's taking one for the team. He's running to take back that seat that Jared Golden's been holding. Jared Golden was scared off, I think, a lot by your dad. I don't think he was scared off by Matt Dunlap announcing he was challenging him. But this guy, Matt Dunlap, former Secretary of State, former state legislator, I hear that Matt Dunlap is up in the polls in what is very strong Trump and LePage country. Are we looking for the underdog to take down the Goliath and Paul LePage, who's always won Maine 2nd District and which Trump has carried by a healthy margin? Do you think Matt Dunlap is the one that's finally going to topple the LePage dynasty?
17: I do not. I think that it is not. I think it is unsurprising that liberal pollsters are continuing to underestimate Paul LePage. I will say we feel good about the race. We are running like we are 15 points behind. That's a Republican seat, and I have a very strong belief that Republicans will capture that seat come November 3rd.
0: Even if it's not a Republican seat, it's like a normal person seat. And I just think that, like, Matt Dunlap, he's very nice. He was, when he was Secretary of State and your dad was governor, he was always respectful of the office, even though he played political games. And if there were ever a chance for him to tip the scales in the other direction, he would do it. Not as bad as his successor, Shanna Bellows, who's the worst. But Matt Dunlap is a little bit odd. He's an odd guy that doesn't fit the district and is a lightweight. The fact that he got the nomination, I think, was such a gift to Paul. And I think your dad is 100% going to be the next congressman from Maine 2nd District. And please tell him that a lot of Grace's listeners will be voting for him. A lot of them are cheering for him.
17: Awesome. Absolutely. And I will just say, you know, Matt Dunlap has been an abject failure as a state auditor. He failed the auditor's exam twice. He, you know, Paul LePage probably could provide him some good tutoring. But the reality is Maine voters are concerned about fraud, and they know that Matt Dunlap and Janet Mills have just absolutely failed on that front. So I do not believe that voters are going to be giving Matt Dunlap a promotion.
0: I would love to see, because I spent time sitting with your dad when he would go line by line through the auditor's report, by the way, and he asked the most detailed questions. He pushed back hard. He brought in the different offices to argue about each other to explain any even minor finding, which is the opposite of what Janet Mills has done. And Matt Dunlap, he wasn't qualified for the job when he sought election for it. He failed the test, and then he had to take out Troy Jackson, bailed him out, and put him back in after. It was crazy. But not only that, Lauren, you're missing that. The debate last week, he said that he was proud of his vote to raise the gas tax and he'd like to do it again. Who is this guy?
17: Look, I mean, if you want to tell Maine voters right now that you believe they should be paying higher gas taxes, go right ahead. I encourage Matt to continue talking about that. But I will point out, while Matt Dunlap voted to increase the gas tax, Paul LePage is the one who cut it, and cut it permanently. And thank God he did, especially today. So, you know, I think Matt Dunlap is nice enough guy, but completely not at all qualified to serve in the United States Congress. And I have faith that the 2nd District voters in Maine will agree with that come November 3rd.
0: Lauren LePage, Maine's Republican National Committee woman, thanks for joining us today on the Grace Curley Show.
17: Awesome. Thanks, Aaron.
0: I'm Aaron Chadbourne in for Grace. More of your calls when we come back.
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0: And we are back on the Grace Curley Show. I'm Aaron Chadbourne, sitting in for Grace. Phone lines are open, 844-500-4242, or you can text Curley to 617-213-1066. Are you guys, I know that the Graham Plattner stuff made it into the national news, and so it went outside of Maine. Taylor, are you guys getting any of the Troy Jackson stuff? Like, do you hear about, like, what weird stuff he has going on, or is it not making it out?
2: As a civilian, no, not really. I don't see much Troy Jackson stuff. I mean, inside the studio, yeah, of course, we're raking for that, but yeah, not in daily life.
0: I mean, he was, you know, he used to be a logger, and then I don't think he was that good at it, but he was very pro workers' rights, union rights. He was very union Democrat.
2: Did he work then with Joe Biden when Joe Biden was a logger?
0: I definitely believe Troy has done more actual work than Joe Biden, because it would be impossible not to. But everyone was always happy when he would leave home and go down to Augusta rather than stay there to work in the forest with him. So you knew something was up. But so Troy, he goes to Augusta. He's been there for a very long time. He was in the House and he was in the Senate. Then he had to take some time off because there are term limits. Then he came back. He was Senate president. I think he got to be Senate president in large part because Paul LePage had previously insulted him. And on the Democrat side, getting insulted by Paul LePage was a big badge of honor. That's how Drew Gatine got to be chair of the Democrat Party. It's how a lot of people, you know, they made their bones. But he, you know, he really hasn't taken off with anyone. He ran for town council in his hometown of Allegash, which is a small town in Aroostook County, and he lost. He was the sitting Senate president. He went home to run for the town council and he lost because the people that know him best don't really trust him and don't really like him. Now, I always had a good working relationship with Troy. I've had him on my show. He'll come on and I really appreciate that. I think it's important to have conversations with people you disagree with. I think it's important to do that. And we were able to work together on some things and words and other things, but he, you know, I do think he really believes the socialist stuff. I don't think there are some people who are just opportunists and they say it because they want to be cool. He's saying it because he actually believes it. He believes a lot of this stuff and he always has. So I think that's really interesting. But the reason I wanted to talk about him being on the debate is because I think it's going to be good theater. Susan Collins is buttoned up. I wish she'd let her hair down more. I wish she would be a little bit more off the cuff, but that's just not who she is. She is, you know, she literally has a perfect attendance record at the United States Senate. She's never missed a vote. A recorded roll call vote. The entire time that she's been there, which is now, what, 30 years, she's never missed a single vote. There's not another member that can say that. It's certainly not for that wrong. She set the all-time record, over 10,000 consecutive in-person votes. But so she's always going to be on point, buttoned up, and very, very formal. But Troy Jackson, like, he just can't hang. I don't think he can think on his feet. I think he can regurgitate some stuff. I think he can tell you what he thinks, but it doesn't always sound that great. So here, I just wanted to give you a few times so you could get a sense for Troy Jackson. He did this debate because he was really struggling when he was running for governor. He was, as Lauren mentioned, he came in fourth in a field of like five or eight or seven. I don't know. Five. I think there were five Democrats. He came in fourth. He wasn't getting any traction, so he challenged one of the Republicans, the Republican nominee, Bobby Charles, to a debate, and Bobby Charles said, yeah, I'll show you up. Troy got so mad during the thing, he saw the main wire in the audience, and it triggered him, and he just went off. Go ahead, cut eight.
3: It's always done that, it's always will. Is Bobby going on, problems or whatever, it's all coming from the main liar over there that has once again been not reporting accurately.
4: Yes, we do.
3: No, you don't.
4: Yes, we do.
3: Maine has it. 5-0. Twice. No. You report that.
0: In the middle of a debate, he picked a fight with the audience. I kind of wish there would be a studio audience. I don't think they do. I think it's just going to be in studio without them. But he picks this fight with our good friend John Featherston. I know Grace has had him on, Howie's had him on. John Featherston from the Maine Wire, he picks a fight with him in the middle of this debate. Maybe he was doing it to get kind of the left-wing street cred. But this guy, I'll tell you, he can't really do it. This was the comment I mentioned when Lauren was on about his comments about Gaza. He's so excited to get his, you know, line in about how it's a genocide. But, you know, if only those Maine Jews could acknowledge it. Number six.
5: Called the Israel war with Gaza a genocide.
6: Mm-hmm. Yes, I restated that last week. It's unfortunate that there are people here in Maine that don't like to use that term only because, you know, they're Jewish and you know, what that means to them with the Holocaust. You know, it fits that description, and you know, it is. It's an unbelievable thing that's happened there, that people that are innocent are being murdered, and it is a genocide.
18: Even though Hamas and Gaza started the war by massacring 1,200 Israelis, many civilians, women, and children.
6: You could argue the same thing for Hamas, too. I mean, you know, there's people that are wrong on both sides of this issue.
0: Did he just say there are good people on both sides, Taylor?
2: That's about what I heard, yeah.
0: I definitely heard the part where he said that it's unfortunate that some of the people in Maine can't say the word genocide because they're Jews. I heard him say that. But then he said there are good people on both sides, particularly in Hamas. Like, this guy doesn't know what he's talking about. He later had an issue apology, but it also tells you what he had to go through to get that nomination. He had to appeal to the far left. They keep asking about Gaza everywhere he goes. He's going to say it over and over again. More Grace Curley Show when we come back. I'm Aaron Chadbourne.
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10: Megan Hageman, a candidate for Merrimack County Attorney, has received the endorsement of all three Merrimack County Commissioners, Steve Shurtleff, Stuart Tracci, and David Lovelian II. Shurtleff, a Democrat and former Speaker of the House, joined Tracci and Lovelian, both Republicans, in endorsing the GOP nominee. Shurtleff said Hageman brought prosecutorial experience from her time with the New Hampshire Attorney General's office and her current work with the Merrimack County Attorney's Office. Tracci praised Hageman for her legal background and leadership, saying she was extremely well qualified for the important position. Lovelian also praised the candidate for her work with the Attorney General's Office. 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
12: They're being cautious on Lisa Brady, Fox News. That bottom line from Vice President J.D. Vance after the sudden U.S. withdrawal of B-1 bombers from a base in England.
13: This is a highly unusual move to redeploy these kind of assets so urgently and from a base thousands of miles from the war zone where they fly their missions. But around a dozen B-1 bombers flew out of the U.K. in just the last few days, some of them only having arrived there in the past week.
12: Fox's Jonathan Hunt. This follows 6 arrests in a suspected terror plot against that airbase that remains under investigation. A new term begins for the U.S. Supreme Court with climate change on the docket. Energy companies hoping to block lawsuits seeking to hold them liable for climate change-related damages. The High Court will also consider challenges to assault weapons bans in several states, 2 cases related to immigration policy, and religious rights involving Catholic preschools. The Trump administration wants to strip billions in federal funding to Harvard and is asking a federal appeals court for a green light.
14: Judges on the First Circuit Court of Appeals in Boston are considering whether to allow the Trump administration to freeze or eliminate about $2 billion in grants awarded to Harvard University. A lower court judge blocked the move last year, calling the administration's claims of anti-Semitism on campus a smokescreen for a targeted, ideologically motivated assault on premier universities.
12: Fox's Jared Halpern at the White House. Before stripping the funding, the administration sent Harvard a list of 10 demands, including ending diversity, equity, and inclusion programs and an audit of viewpoint discrimination. The Nobel Prize in Medicine goes to 3 scientists, 1 American and 2 based in Germany, whose work led to a tool that uses light to help unravel how the brain works. The Nobel Prize Committee says their work in optogenetics has laid the foundation for a new era in neuroscience. 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
20: 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I receive Jesus Christ as my Savior and my Lord. 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
1: 60s this afternoon with winds gusting over 30 miles an hour. We eventually fade back with fair skies tonight into the 40s with a lingering breeze continuing into Tuesday. Highs will be in the 50s in the afternoon with sunshine. Frosty start early Wednesday. Otherwise, we're looking at sunshine and 60s in the afternoon. And back up near 70 with some sunshine on Thursday. From the Stormwatch 9 Weather Center, I'm meteorologist Kevin Skorupa.
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6: Tom Shattuck in for Howie Carr today. Don't worry, Howie will be back tomorrow. He's winding back to Florida, and he will be back. I want to say hi to everybody. I met so many Howie Carr listeners, so many Howie Carr fans up

0: ran into the MIT rape factory. I sure think about MIT students, and doesn't it jump out to you that they'd be perhaps the least rapey? But I don't know anything. I don't know. But it's all imagined. And it's like, oh, I'm sick of it. We're supposed to pretend now that one in four girls on campuses are the victims of sexual assault. They are not. There's no way any parent would actually go on a student tour if they knew there's a one in four chance that their daughter's going to be violated. Well, walk it off, honey. Have a good 4 years. No, it doesn't exist. It doesn't exist. And, you know, some people tell the truth about this stuff. Some people, there are certain times where you can't even say what I'm saying because the mass hysteria is so powerful that you get canceled immediately. This is how we do it in this country. Things are suddenly okay, and then suddenly they're not okay to say, and you will absolutely get canceled. Camille Paglia, the feminist, lesbian feminist, Camille Paglia, is one person who's not afraid to say the truth about this, about, you know, agency. She was interviewed recently about this, and this is cut eight. This is Camille Paglia saying, like, sorry, sometimes the truth can sound tough, but sometimes we need the truth. Cut eight.
1: You don't think there's a problem with sexual assault? Because a lot of women are coming forward now.
2: No. In cases of real rape, of course should be prosecuted. Of course real rape, okay, is a crime. But this is not real rape. We've been arguing about dating encounters with miscommunications now for decades, okay? It's absolutely infantilizing to women. It must stop.
1: Yep. But you know that a lot of women are afraid of sexual assault or have been sexually assaulted. Should they not be able to go and drink and play beer pong and get drunk like the guys do? They live in fear.
2: If you go to a fraternity house party, all right, with a chaos going on in the living room area, and a young man says to you, would you like to go up to my room? I'm sorry, okay? You are consenting to sex. He is right to think you have consented, okay? To go up there and so on, change your mind and so on, right? It's not right, of course, for anyone to impose themselves sexually on another person, naturally, okay? But women must realize they are now free. The sexual revolution has been won. Why are we coddling young women, okay? To say, go on being, children, because mommy and daddy will be there to pick up the pieces for you afterward.
1: Shouldn't men be afraid of the consequences of
2: we have
1: not
2: laws.
1: Getting consent?
2: We have laws on the books, okay, against rape, okay? But the point is right now, okay?
1: But everybody in that world will tell you it's almost impossible for women to have the strength to come forward, to make the case, and
2: oh,
1: so on.
2: Oh, Lord, okay. We're going to go on like this, making endless excuses for middle-class girls, okay, confused, unsure of what they want, okay? I mean, perhaps the sexual revolution should be reversed, okay, because what we're showing is that perhaps co-education is a bad idea, okay? Maybe today's young women, okay, are not prepared for co-education.
0: Whoa, man, right? That's Camille Paglia absolutely taking a torch to this. Sick of it. So sick of it. I understand, you know, the lady Jane Doe at Cornell had a bad night. I understand that she was used by the frat bros. The buried lead in this story, by the way, is what kind of dude is hooking up with a co-ed and says, you know what we need in this room? We need other very much sexually stimulated naked men. That's an odd move. You know, beware of the naked men, but six of them? Who does that? Who's with a co-ed? What guy is with a co-ed and says, I would like some aroused naked men in this room? That's what this interlude needs. That's a different story. There's something else happening there. Maybe I was late to the party and all this stuff that I didn't realize, like, that many of these massage parlors are absolute brothels or whatever they are. I also didn't know that when you say frat life, oh, I see. We're really fraternizing with the fellas there. Who knew? Who knew? 844-500-4242. That is number 844-500-4242. I'm Tom Shattuck, by the way. I work for the Maine Wire, where it has been 6 days since somebody tried to kill our reporters. And if we make it to 10, that'll be the longest streak so far of the summer. We've had Featherston, who'll join us at 3:35. He has somebody whacked him upside the head with a skateboard. Our guy Joe Sokol has been he got punched earlier in the year. The puncher, by the way, who was an activist protester, had to write an apology letter. That was his sentence. That's what they're trying to do with Featherston, too, is to try to make it so that he only has to write an apology letter. This is justice for beating up on conservative reporters, or what they see as conservative reporters in Maine. So that's what we got. Now, Joe Sokol, of course, you saw last week, somebody tried to run him over. I just saw him in Auburn, Maine, by the way. So he's doing well, thankfully. But, you know, I met his family there. Like, these people have families and things. And the left has just so taken the humanity out of anything that they're inciting this violence. Oh, my goodness. 844-500-4242. We're going to take your calls when we get back. I have much more excellent, excellent sound on this. Not shockingly, by the way, the media is happy to do their part to launder this scam story out of Cornell. Yeah, and it's the least surprising thing that we're going to hear all day. You can text Howie to 617-213-1066. Text Howie to 617-213-1066. And we'll take your phone calls. We got a big show today. Stay with us. My name is Tom Shattuck. This is the Howie Carr Show.
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0: 1-844-500-4242. That is the number, 1-844-500-4242. Talking about this Cornell case, we were asking the poll question whether or not you want to go, is college worth it at all? And my default is, for me, it's no. Unless, of course, the kid's on, if the kid's, you know, got his stuff together and knows what he wants to do. So I've got a daughter who's an engineering geek. She's into it. It makes me, it actually gives me vertigo looking at like the calculus stuff she does, and I don't get it. But she will probably be somebody who goes to an engineering school, and I don't know. I'll start a GoFundMe soon once I see what her choices are, because it gets to be a little expensive. 413 says, I mean, Tom. Okay, you said I already played this one. 844-500-4242. But I just don't think, like, going to college, why? Why pay for this experience? And, like, for guys, you're right. It is, somebody had said that you know, it is treacherous for guys, too. Yeah, you can ruin somebody's life easily. If somebody goes to college, first of all, anybody who obviously mistreats a student or a woman, and certainly sexual assault happens, should be obviously prosecuted and kicked out. But people create stories too when they've gotten out of hand, and sometimes you can get lives can be destroyed. So it's the whole key to this thing is when everybody's bleep face happens. It is. I know fun stuff happens too, especially, you know, when you're young, it always seems like the fun stuff is great, but man, you can really mess up your life for good. And that's what we're seeing here, is that these dudes are all ruined. All their IDs are out there. Jane Doe, everybody knows who she is. I don't like seeing that. I think that's terrible that there's videos and things of her out there. But now it's just a free-for-all. It's now everybody's going after everybody because it's the age of Twitter, and that's the Duke lacrosse bros. They didn't really have to worry about Twitter, I don't think, back then. But now it is on. And so it is just not very good at all. By the way, Donald Trump is having a good time. Let's see. Let's go to I don't even get where this is coming from, but I like it when he just muses. This is cut one. Donald Trump on his medicine habits. Cut one.
1: Just yesterday, Bayer. I love Bayer aspirin. I take an aspirin a day. I don't know if it works, but psychologically, I need it. It thins the hell out of your blood, I guess. I don't know if it works or not, but I've been doing it for a long time. And here I am making speeches. Bear. And I like Bear aspirin, the little yellow. And I take the big one. You know, they want me to go down to the 80. I take the 386. I don't know what the hell it is. It's a monster. They said, sir, you don't need that. I said, do me a favor. I've been doing okay for 35 years. Leave me alone. I'll switch to the little tiny one. You know, it's tiny. It doesn't look right, you know. I'll switch to that little tiny thing, and then something bad will happen. I'll say, you should have been rich, doctor.
0: Just having fun. Daniel Steiner joins us on the other side. Stay with us.
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5: Pete Buttigieg made an appearance at the New Hampshire Democratic Party's Eleanor Roosevelt dinner on Saturday night. Buttigieg, the former Secretary of Transportation, delivered the keynote address, telling his fellow Democrats to stay focused on the midterm elections that are 1 month away. Buttigieg spent 2 days in the Granite State with candidates on their campaign trails. He said people are very ready for change, including motivated Democrats, interested independents, and Republicans with second thoughts. He told WMUR in an interview he is not even thinking about a potential run for the White House in 2028 until the midterm elections are over. 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
7: AI leaders back on the hot seat. I'm Lisa Brady, Fox News, this time at a New York City Council hearing on how to address artificial intelligence risks.
8: We do not know how to control any AI system yet. So any AI system that we build, or perhaps more accurately, that we grow, we don't fully control it.
7: Former Anthropic researcher Jacob Coxon with a renewed warning after his public alert over the summer that AI could kill us all led to a call from the Anthropic CEO to slow the pace of development. Coxon says we're reaching the point when AI systems will be capable of improving themselves. Anthropic, OpenAI, Meta, and Google all sending officials to testify today under subpoena. The city council's legislative proposals include kill switches and mandating third-party safety checks. President Trump has formed a new task force on AI led by Director of National Intelligence Jake Clayton days after top companies met with him and signed a safety pledge. The president will hold his latest midterm rally later in Nebraska as Vice President Vance heads to Alaska, each aiming to boost turnout in the midterm elections for Republicans facing headwinds on cost of living and the conflict with Iran. U.S. officials on alert after a lab death in Russia, leading to fears of a plague outbreak. Fox's Jonathan Savage.
9: It's reported a 28-year-old lab worker died at a facility in southeastern Siberia. Media there saying the death was due to a pneumonic plague and that 200 people are currently under observation. According to Russian news outlets, the woman who died told medical staff she had accidentally broken a test tube containing live bacteria. A regional mayor has implemented anti-epidemic measures.
7: That includes contact tracing and quarantines, but the World Health Organization says at this point risk to the general public is low. The U.S. State Department says it and the CDC are monitoring closely. 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
18: 60s this afternoon with winds gusting over 30 miles an hour. We eventually fade back with fair skies tonight into the 40s with a lingering breeze continuing into Tuesday. Highs will be in the 50s in the afternoon with sunshine. Frosty start early Wednesday. Otherwise, we're looking at sunshine and 60s in the afternoon and back up near 70 with some sunshine on Thursday. From the Stormwatch 9 Weather Center, I'm meteorologist Kevin Skorupa.
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0: Tom Shattuck in for Howie Carr. Howie will be back tomorrow. I am thrilled. Me, Tom Shattuck, little old me from the Manoir. I'm thrilled to talk to you. So, you know, I mentioned earlier that we had a reporter last week, Joe Sokol, who was almost run over. Somebody tried to kill him when he was doing on site, doing some reporting. And over the weekend, I met his family, and they're lovely. It's just a great bunch of people all together. And, you know, you think about this. Wow, imagine you lose a husband or a dad or a son and all this. And anything could happen at any time. And so mix that with what we've seen recently and how he's been talking about it with the Lindsay Clancy stuff. And the fact that there's a fan club for her and that people are like cheering her. Like she's... And mix that

0: So this is what we're dealing with, and it's frightening.
1: So,
0: but
1: you know,
0: it's recoverable. I really do. I think.
1: Well,
0: it is, Tom.
1: So one of the things that I love about preborn is that providing ultrasounds. So I think that's probably an example of where there was a void in somebody, suddenly that void being filled up, because you're seeing a little human being in there. And I have five kids, so we've done at least five ultrasounds, you know, so, and it's always a magic day. Ultrasound day is always a magic day. And it's funny,
0: yes,
1: because the tech who usually is doing the ultrasound, they're always in a brilliant mood as well. Like, there's so much like natural goodness and happiness happening there. If we could just, if we could copy and paste that situation in other situations, it would be so good.
0: Yeah. Yeah. And why is that? Well, it's because the ultrasound debunks every other argument. Mm. You know, I can't afford the child. You know, I'm going to lose my housing. Oh, wait a minute. That's my baby inside of me. It's like, this is a real baby. And so that ultrasound dispels and trumps all of the other arguments that, in fact, this is a human being that's my child, and the motherly instinct kicks in. And so the Howie Carr listeners that have supported us by dialing #250 and saying keyword baby, and many of them have, Tom, supported $28 ultrasounds, and all $28 of the $28 goes to our clinics to underwrite part of the cost of giving that ultrasound. Like, you know, we pay radiology techs and radiologic diagnostic sonographers and nurses to do this. And it's, you know, for $28, you can, like, you know, have very, very strong influence on saving a life. Even some of you guys have supported an ultrasound machine for $15,000. And that keeps showing pictures, best baby pictures, first baby pictures, to these mothers for years to come. I mean, it's a gift that keeps on giving. So we're thankful for the listeners there. #250, say keyword baby. That's what we're trying to save, is babies.
1: Yeah.
0: It works. It is magical. I agree. The new ultrasounds, you know, some of the machines cost like $140,000. We have a need for two machines right now at $60,000. So we're trying to raise money for that. And they're 4D machines that will show the actual familial characteristic of the baby. You know, it looks like Uncle Tom, you know, kind of thing. It looks like my mom. It looks like my wife. It's really amazing technology.
1: Well, that's amazing. You know, another thing that's noticeable about it is there's usually a very, very robust heartbeat. And there's no mistake in that. That is, I mean, you know, pro-abortion people can call it an unviable tissue mass or whatever they call it, whatever the word of the day is. But it is unmistakably a little human being in there, and that's part of the whole experience.
0: Heartbeat is a universally recognized symbol of life, right? You know, whether you're in China or whether you're in, you know, Toledo, as a heartbeat means there's a human being there.
1: Yeah. And so I wonder if there's, if now, you know what, you usually would be, when you get an ultrasound, you get the long strip of photos, you know, that I wonder now if you can get actual, like, JPEGs or even movies and things. I wonder if the technology is coming along. Because it would be good for women to have it on their phone, or men, all family people, to have a reminder on your phone, you know, as well. But I'm sure that's where the technology is heading here. But you're doing
0: can give it digital pictures for sure, Tom. I don't know if we're able to give, you know, MP4s or videos, but we definitely give them digital picture to carry out with them if they choose life. A lot of them will come into our center wanting an abortion. They, you know, you can, to determine the gestational age of the baby, and of course we don't let them walk out with their ultrasound to carry it to the abortion clinic by any means.
1: Of course,
0: but
1: of course,
0: it's great to carry with them. Absolutely.
1: Well, Dan Steiner, it's always a pleasure talking to you. Thank you. These are big conversations, you know, but I think we got to stop, hit the brakes, and like have these huddles now more than ever. And thanks for everything you're doing at Preborn. We appreciate it.
0: Well, it's a joy to be on the program. Say hi to Howie.
1: Will do. Absolutely. Thank you so much. Finally, some good news for over 50,000 babies saved and more than 5,100 commitments to Christ through the ministry of preborn this year alone. How's this happening? Because of you. We can invite mothers considering abortion into a preborn networking clinic to meet their baby, like me and Dan were just talking about. And when she has that close encounter of the best kind in her womb, well, that makes a difference. 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
6: 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The Bible says the wages of sin is death, but the gift of God is eternal life through Jesus Christ our Lord. Say this with me from your heart and out loud to make heaven your home. Father, I turn from my sin. I receive Jesus Christ as my Savior and my Lord. 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I am yours. If you just pray that prayer out loud from your heart, the Bible says heaven is your home. And I would love to meet you. 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

0: heck of it, I said, hey, Alice, we should do a show, our podcast, and have you get one of those. And she said, okay. And she got one. So that Oktoberfest means a lot to me. A lot to me. So there is my podcast called Tom Shattuck's Burn Barrel. You will find an episode in there of Alice Shattuck, and she's wearing one of those things if you want to go enjoy that, which is kind of cucky of me to say, but I guess I should talk to our marriage counselor about that. Moving on.
1: Hey, Tom, I understand your obsession with AOC, but just remember, beauty fades while stupid lasts forever.
0: Yeah, I don't think beauty has faded with AOC. Would we say she's as thin as she's always been? No. And I am part of the heavier community. I'm allowed to say that. I still think she's very pretty. But I don't like the too skinny either. This Katie Britt now, who I loved, she's lost some weight. And come on. Come on, ladies. Contact me. Consult with me before you start doing weight fluctuations.
2: 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Thank you for calling Howie Carr, you chump.
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3: Help! I delayed my trip to Florida by a day because I got offered to sell my new book, Mass Corruption, Volume 2, The Text, at a political event in Maine. It turned out to be a Troy Jackson family reunion. I haven't seen this much kissing and debauchery since there was a Deerfield.
4: Hey there, Pilgrim.
3: Help!
0: Ooh, was that a situation at Deerfield? Oh, wait, there was a situation at Deerfield, wasn't there? Subsequently, not. I don't think in Howie's class. That is interesting. I was also at a private school in high school for a couple of years, which later on had a little bit of a problem. It was a Catholic private school. I don't think there are any priests there anymore. But, yeah, there was a situation. All of these schools have a situation. The school that's in town, school, and it used to be a Catholic, like, boarding school, and I don't know. I haven't heard any stories, but, you know. By the way, I'm going to leave the Catholics alone here, because we need more religion, and they've had a tough time of it, but certainly that scandal was no bueno for those folks. But there are other people from other denominations as well that are problematic. But that was my situation up there. 844-500-4242. That is number 844-500-4242. My name is Tom Shattuck. 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
11: Yes, it is. 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
12: that's
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11: Is.
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0: You know what my guilty pleasure is? I know this is not the Eagles, it's Tom Petty, but there's an Eagles documentary on Netflix, a few years old, I think. It's fantastic. Fantastic. Yeah, you know, we got to someday talk about how underrated Joe Walsh is and how he deserves a lot more credit for, I forgot what his band, what was his band name? He was in a band before the Eagles. James Gang. The James Gang. We got to talk about the importance of the James Gang at some point. Today's poll question is brought to you by Tux Trucks GMC. 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Jared, what is the poll question or what are the results thus far?
1: Today's poll question, which you can vote in at HowieCarShow.com, is college worth it? Absolutely, sometimes, rarely, or no?
0: I'm going to stick with rarely.
1: 20% of the audience now says rarely. Sometimes is in the lead at 56%, 19% for no, and 4% for absolutely.
0: Yeah. There are some. Well, I guess it wouldn't. I guess we're not really talking trade schools, but I can tell you that the most inspirational or depressing things, because I figure after I heard this young lady talk about this, I figured, oh, well, I've wasted my life. There's a young lady who is 20 years old who works down the street at a hair cutting place, one of these chains. And she got some certificate to do hair cutting stuff. She was good at it. And she was engaged to a guy who had just gotten his pipe fitting, whatever. He took a trade to do it, and now he was on course to do whatever. And they planned on buying a house this year. This was last year, so this year. I thought, wow, these people are like 20 years old and are so ahead of the game, so doing it right. And it's just like, it is. Think about it. Before you go to college, just because everybody else is doing it, everybody else is mediocre. Okay? Everybody else is mediocre. I would just think about it. And once again, once the college bubble collapses, I think it'll be better. And it's just going to collapse. The high school like rates are down 10, 15% in some places. There's not enough kids heading off to colleges. So these colleges are going to be more empty than previously. And we've already seen some of this stuff happen, but I know that, like, UVM is way down. Okay, let's see. Senator Mark Kelly, who's really sold his soul. I think he's Gabby Giffords' husband, right? He's the astronaut, or former astronaut, whatever. And he's running for president, or thinks he's running for president. He keeps stepping in it. And, you know, nothing that the American voter loves to hear more than somebody promising to raise taxes. Here's cut four. This is Mark Kelly.
2: Well, we're going to lower costs for the American people.
3: How?
2: We've got to win the House and or the Senate. Well, how will we do this? I have legislation with Chris Van Hollen. We've got to get Republicans on board. Raises taxes for people who make over $1 million a year in income. And it provides tax cuts for people, individuals, and even couples who make up to about $160,000 a year. That's some relief.
0: Cutting taxes by raising taxes. $1 million ain't what it used to be anymore. Between that and these incredibly insane, like, billionaires' taxes that people are pushing, you are chasing the wealth out of the country. And here's another thing. You keep on scaring people about AI. You keep on trying to make it tough in Massachusetts and Maine and Connecticut. You keep on trying to make it tough for these AI companies because they want to build data centers, which we've been building now for 50 years. You keep on making that tough. They're going to move all that money offshore. It's going to go somewhere else. And these data centers are going to be in Singapore or going to be elsewhere. And they are going to be reaping the new industrial boom that comes of this. We got to stop doing this. I don't understand why these things are polling so badly. I don't really understand. I do understand that having a factory is loud, just like having an old paper mill was loud, like having any kind of factory is loud, generally. You know, this happens. The Amazon plant is loud. you know, with cars going back and forth, wherever, you know, it used to be that you used to have to live along train routes, and those are allowed too. But that's the price of doing business. There are some communities where you should have them, and some communities where you shouldn't have them, but we don't want to miss out. If New England screws this up, and so we have to pay for gas being brought by LNG instead of pipeline, and we have to, and it costs a ton for home heating oil, and we're building useless. By the way, if you hate your data center so much, hate the windmills, hate the wind turbines. Those are a blight. Those also make an odd noise. Those also fall into the sea. Like, why? Why so much of data centers? The data center, you're using the data center. If you're watching me right now, we're both using a data center. Right now. If you're listening to me right now, we're using more data centers. Probably a big Amazon AWS data center somewhere. All these people who are so against data centers are using... You better not have an iPhone. Because it is dragging data centers. Every time you fire up an app, it is using data centers. Every time you send an email, get a notification. This is like everything uses a data center. I do not get it. I don't get why suddenly data centers are something we can't do. It makes absolutely no sense at all. We want to be in on this boom, especially in Maine, because Maine's giving them such a hard time. Like, data centers are precisely the new paper mills. It used to be that data was kept on paper. Now data is kept in the cloud. And actually, you can use these old mills because they're on the water already for cooling and things. Come on, 844-500-4242, Howie Carr Show.
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9: 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Unfortunately, summer is coming to an end, and the lake is quieting down as school starts up. 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Don't forget, the bar and the wonderful cocktails they dream up, the apple cider margarita and the fall sangria, are at the top of my list. With all these wonderful fall options, Bubba's is the place to go. Come in and see us here at Bubba's, right on the southern tip of Big Lake Sunapee. And remember what we always say at Bubba's: we're having a lot of fun.
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16: 60s this afternoon with winds gusting over 30 miles an hour. We eventually fade back with fair skies tonight into the 40s with a lingering breeze continuing into Tuesday. Highs will be in the 50s in the afternoon with sunshine. Frosty start early Wednesday. Otherwise, we're looking at sunshine and 60s in the afternoon and back up near 70 with some sunshine on Thursday. From Stormwatch 9 Weather Center, I'm meteorologist Kevin Skorupa.
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0: Good eye. Oh, I'm Mike. Hi. Good eye. All right. Let's see, 201 says, hey, Kelly, how about just cuts in spending? No way, they're not going to do cuts in spending. And actually, either party doesn't do cuts in spending anymore, unfortunately. Tom, i.e. AOC was the same person, but a conservative, if AOC was the same person, but a conservative, the media would treat her as a joke. Just ask Sarah Palin. They absolutely would. They would absolutely. And think about Ilhan Omar. I mean, come on. 508 says, Don Henley wants to turn Texas blue. Bleep him. The hugest Eagles fan, but I just like watching this stuff. He also sounds exactly like Kevin McCarthy, which... No, not Kevin McCarthy. Kevin Williamson, who went sideways. 201 says, Tom, modern Oktoberfest can be celebrated any day of the year. I agree with that. I agree with that. I was... I had a couple beers yesterday with a friend of mine, watched the football game. Because she's into it, so why not? 508. I had that beer. What's that called? It's good looking stuff. Kona. It was called. It's fine. Whatever. It doesn't matter. Let's see. 603 says, "Wow, Tom. Any other websites or podcasts with your wife dressed up in costume? Giggity, giggity." Yeah, I don't think so. It's possible. She's a millennial. She's from that generation. It's possible. I haven't done a big enough deep dive. 2-1 says, 508 says, did Bernie Sanders learn a new word yet, or is he still stuck on oligarch? He is. And just like, well, in Graham Plattner was saying the same thing, and now Plattner, well, he's gone, but now Troy Jackson is trying to say oligarch and say that he's an outsider and he's been in mean politics for 26 years. 207 says, get the mittens out for Bernie coming up to Maine. Yep. 508 says, Shattuck, I'm not gay, but I would have a one night stand with Alan the caller. Good caller. He said, 508 says, you know who should start a podcast? Joe Biden, talk about comic relief. It wouldn't be because he's lost his fastball and his slow ball and his changeup and It's not. It's no good. Let's go to the phone, shall we? 844-500-4242. Let's go to Jay. Hey, Jay, what's going on?
18: Oh, not a heck of a lot. I just want to answer your question of whether college is worth it.
0: Yeah.
18: Depends on what you're taking. If you're taking a master's degree in Queers for Palestine, you might have a problem getting a job. But other than that, you know, Trump is has done his level best to eliminate the deep state.
0: Yeah.
18: And the Democrats, with their totalitarianism, communism, and socialism, are doing their best to reinvent it. And God help us if they're successful. And someone told me about James Tallarico with six genders. And I said, well, there are over 200 million morons with a D after their name, so there could be six genders. I don't know. Anyways, take care, Kelly.
0: Thanks. Appreciate that. Thank you so much, Jay. Yeah, I definitely... I mean, there is nothing holding them back. They're completely delusional. But they've already been doing it. They already went after Trump. We saw the lawfare go after Trump, and Letitia James still has a job and is now in charge of going after more men. And the Democrats will do anything. You talk about the remember when Trump said to Russia, who hacked the emails, if you can hear me right now, whatever, you know, put the emails out. Well, the DNC was hacked, and you know, the mainstream media never paid attention to it, but there are incredible things were in those emails. Incredible things, including the revelation that they had cheated, that Donna Brazile had provided town hall questions for Hillary at a town hall that Bernie was going to be at. Like, these people are so shady. They're so shady, and they never stop being shady. And it's an interesting thing, because say what you will about Chris Christie. He's on the ABC Sunday show with George Stephan Envelopes. And, you know, he does pundit stuff when he's on there. Obviously, he slams Trump. You know, that's why they have him there. But he does X's and O's. Donna Brazile just spins for the DNC. Still, she doesn't even work for them anymore, but she spins for the DNC. I mean, they never stop doing their thing, their grift. They never stop. 844-500-4242. Let's go to Tony. Hey, Tony. You are on the Howie Carr Show with Tom Shattuck. Hey, Tony.
19: Ooh. How you doing?
0: Good.
19: Tom, how are you? Can you hear me well?
0: Absolutely. I got you. What's going on? Oh, ouch. Tony, for inexplicable guitar feedback, joined us in that conversation. Let's go. 844-500-4242. Let's go to David. Hey, David. Good afternoon. You're on the Howie Carr Show with Tom Shattuck.
20: Hey, Tom. How you doing, buddy? I'm formerly from Salem, Massachusetts, up in your neck of the woods there, buddy. I live in Pittsburgh, Pennsylvania.
0: Wow.
20: Escaped the communist state in 2011 when the Bees won the World Championship Cup in 2011. So, Tom, here's the thing for my call. You know, of course, liberals have no shame like your governor, Maura Healey. Scotty Brown was your junior U.S. senator.
0: Yep.
20: At the time, and, you know, the Tea Party helped him, of course, you know, but no thanks to that. But long story short, Maura Healey, and Deval the Devil Patrick was his governor. Here's the thing, buddy. How on God's green earth can they blame Donald Trump or the Republicans? Aren't there only like a handful in the general court? I'm dating myself here.
0: Yes.
20: I remember when Paul Cellucci was the governor, and they added like 100-something, and then it dwindled down. There's like 31 members left. I heard in the Mass GOP. In the Mass GOP, there's so many rhinos and rhinoceroses there, they can't do anything to get their head out of their backside. You know, so, but I'm not using the rhinos, but the audacity for these Democrats to blame the Republicans when there's no Republicans in Massachusetts to blame.
0: Yep. Yeah, the state Senate has 5, and there's a total of 40 Republican seats. So, sorry. State Senate has 5, and there's 25 in the House. So, yeah, no, there's no doubt. It's been decimated. The party obviously has had trouble, as you've known. If you've listened to Howie, then you know this stuff. And there's incredible division. And I also think that sometimes a party, when it's in the minority, so often becomes the loyal minority party. And I saw it in Connecticut, too, where they learned to get along. And there's a school of thought that says you have to, because you can't just punch somebody in the mouth every day in the general court. You've got to kind of do the job day to day. But, yeah, Massachusetts is gone. Will a Republican a Republican, Charlie Parker, was a squish, but he was technically a Republican. But he was a squish, like we talked about before. But he's not a progressive moonbat like Maura Healey. And people are just all in for her. And I don't get it. There's been so much corruption in this state. That's all we can do. Massachusetts and Maine have to highlight the corruption. That's got to be it. You know, these contracts that are out there with these beautiful deals from people, we've got to make sure that, and that's Massachusetts corruption, a lot of the law enforcement, it's a culture of corruption in this state that we've seen how he's written about it. He has a new book about it, as a matter of fact. Where is it? Harry Carr, Mass Corruption, Volume 2. Available now, as a matter of fact. But yeah, like, there's the corruption in Massachusetts and the prices and energy costs. And progressive politics, socialism sucks. 844-500-4242. Let's go to Scotia. Scotia, you are next on the Howie Carr Show. Hey, Scotia.
1: Hey, I want to go back to when you were talking about midterms and elections, etc., and voting.
0: Yeah.
1: The problem is, I don't want to be a Debbie Downer, and I'm not going to jump off the cliff, but I'm pretty much convinced it's over. I don't see how we are going to clear the midterms. The thing is are the people voting now are the young kids. They're the ones with the Palestine flags. They're the ones that the demographic has changed. And I just don't see how we can get back to any kind of normalcy in an election. But that's just my piddly point of view. I think it's just a done deal this midterm. I don't want
0: you might
1: to
0: be you might be right. I mean, it's certainly looking like the House is going to go to the Democrats. Certainly looking like, but the Democrats have to have some key pickups to get the Senate, and they're going to have to beat Susan Collins in Maine. And I don't think they're going to do that. I think that her constituent services, the position she has, committee chairmanship is huge, and I think that she's going to pull it off. It also could be Scotia. That all of the polling is totally screwed up. And, like, how are you doing polling now? People are polling a lot of times. The same people will answer the phones. Usually that benefits Democrats. But we'll see. There's, like, people, it's hard to find people who are reliable anymore to poll. Also, there's been a trend, and I've seen it written about here. It wasn't my experience. There's been more of a trend with pollsters providing the poll that the media organization wants to see. So, yeah, maybe the pollsters will provide, and usually MSNBC or whatever it is will hire out a pollster to go out into the field, and if that person, like, what does MSNBC want to see? I think we know what they want to see, so you can craft the questions to make it happen that way, or they could just be going out to old reliable poll respondents and getting the results that they're looking for. Because not too many people are affording polls anymore, so if there's only a few bucks left and you're a pollster and that's your stock and trade, well, it's time to start thinking strategically, I guess. It's unfortunate. Shouldn't be the world we live in, but unfortunately I think it is. 844-500-4242. Let's go back to the phones, and Tony, you are on with Tom in the Howie Carr Show.
19: Tom, sorry, I guess the Canadian government blocked my call there or dropped it, but today we have this great election in Quebec where the leading party, which is a minority party, says they want to separate on day one. They want to defund the monarchy. They're picking up on the democratic defund movement. So they want to separate from Canada. They want to separate from the crown. You know that the crown is our legal official, head of state. So according to him, the lieutenant governor of our country, of a province of Quebec, which is a British lieutenant governor, he will defund her and get rid of her. But the most important thing is that the day after this separation government comes into effect, there's an ethnic community organization called Bridging Ethnic Communities, representing over 1 million people, or speaking for 1 million people, which are allophones, which are Europeans that have adopted the English language that landed in Montreal, and the anglophone, or the English community. And they say they want to partition Montreal from Canada or from a separate Quebec, and they want to join the United States. guess what Trump's going to get his dessert. Trump, if you want to separate, Quebec wants to separate from Canada, then Montreal will make a political movement to have a Republican movement to separate Montreal and make it the free city of I guess, North America, or us for the government of the United States to advocate for protection. And remember, the separatist government here that says they're going to win, they're going to win with only 29% of the vote because there's six parties. So there's three separatist parties and three federal parties, or people that want to, continue with Canada as Quebec being in Canada. But remember one thing. This guy, PSP, that's his acronym. He's some little twerp. I don't know. He's a young twerp. And anyway, I don't want to get into him or give him any kudos or any publicity. He sent emails to the Trump government in March. He wanted to meet with them just in case they separate, because he wanted the benediction of Mr. Trump. And he refused. He even said in his political jargon right now, well, we won't have a referendum while Trump is the leader of the United States, because he's afraid of Trump's movement coming into Canada for manifest destiny. So imagine. So you know what? We're going one step further. The Republicans, conservatives say, you want to separate from Canada? Go ahead. The autonomous North, which is indigenous, they will separate from your part of Quebec, which is separate. Montreal will become the free city like Danzig of Poland, Germany, after World War I. So we become a free city, and guess who we're going to ask permission and protection from? The Trump government. And this is serious, because what's good for the goose is good for the Canadian geese. So, or good for the gander, as we say. So, you know what? You know what, Tom? You know Maine, as they say, I'd rather be unhappy in Maine than anywhere else. Guess what? Maybe we may join Maine. And, you know, that's the way it goes, because as far as I'm concerned, the West Island of Montreal is almost 500,000 people, and we are gerrymandered and disenfranchised. And one little riding in northern Quebec, Ungava Bay, you can look it up, UNGAVA.
0: What, Tony, what part of Montreal is St. Catherine Street on?
19: Downtown Montreal.
0: Do we get that, too?
19: The core of Montreal.
0: Do we get that in the deal, too?
19: We want the whole part of Montreal. We want east, west, and central Montreal.
0: Here we go. Tony, thank you, my friend. Yes, Montreal to the U.S. I'll take it. 844-500-4242. My name is Tom Shattuck. 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
30: Howie Carr is back.
0: I would say that if you have a gender study degree, you have a useless degree. Where you can only use it in academia. Weren't we outing somebody as being dumb last week? Was that? There's so much in the news cycle. It moves so fast. Okay, so last week was Nicole Hannah-Jones on purposely putting her daughter into a terrible public school in New York so that she didn't experience the privilege that other black students couldn't experience. I think that's what that was. So her daughter got stupid quick and said, "Mom, get me out of here." And she still doesn't regret it. So that was last week, right? Wasn't there another thing recently? A bunch of people... Oh, yeah, there was... Okay. It's been an interesting year. 2 weeks ago was Lindsey Clancy. Was that 2 weeks ago? And that's coming back, right? Karen Reed coming back? Is there a third one of those coming? I don't even know. There's so much, like, the news cycles here are just action-packed. Now we have killer pneumonia with 100% death rate coming from Russia, where it developed right next to a killer pneumonia laboratory. I'm starting to see a pattern here. So maybe we don't, collar the pangolins again this time, like we did last time. The last time they were lying to me. 207 says, think of the irony, Bernie talking about oligarchy, and yet he is the top 10% of Americans' wealth, worth over $2 million. He's got a nice summer house on Lake Champlain. It's nice to be a socialist. If being a socialist in 2026 means you can be filthy rich, like Mom Donnie, just a filthy, spoiled rich kid, never had to do a bit of work in his life, so just says, wow. So is this what socialism is? This is great. We should just keep on doing this for everybody. Always great hanging out with you guys. Watch my Tom Shattuck's Burn Barrel tonight, guys. That's live. Streaming later. Howie is back tomorrow. Thanks so much. Have a great weekend. Have a great Monday.
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9: Pete Buttigieg made an appearance at the New Hampshire Democratic Party's Eleanor Roosevelt dinner on Saturday night. Buttigieg, the former Secretary of Transportation, delivered the keynote address, telling his fellow Democrats to stay focused on the midterm elections that are 1 month away. Buttigieg spent 2 days in the Granite State with candidates on their campaign trails. He said people are very ready for change, including motivated Democrats, interested independents, and Republicans with second thoughts. He told WMUR in an interview he is not even thinking about a potential run for the White House in 2028 until the midterm elections are over. 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
10: Another campaign stop. I'm Lisa Lucera, Fox News. The president and vice president rallying voters in usually Republican-friendly states.
11: President Trump flies to Nebraska for a rally alongside Republican Senator Pete Ricketts, who is facing a surprisingly close race against independent challenger Dan Osborne. Vice President J.D. Vance is making his way to Alaska to stump for Republican Dan Sullivan.
12: A really great guy, a Marine Corps veteran, and just somebody really need to keep in the United States Senate.
11: Polling shows Sullivan in toss-up territory against former Democratic Congresswoman Mary Peltola. President Trump is also expected to campaign this week in Texas and upstate New York.
10: Fox's Jared Halpern at the White House. The president's rally expected to begin next hour. President Trump says U.S. bombers have left a base in the U.K. after a threat from Iran.
13: We actually know the people that made the threat, and they got themselves in a big trouble.
10: This comes after 5 men were arrested near RAF Fairford last month on suspicion of terrorism charges. The Pentagon says the bombers returned to home bases in the U.S., but says the military remains ready to carry out operations anytime and anywhere. In Ohio...
14: I'm so sorry.
1: and pray you can one day forgive me.
10: Former American Idol contestant turned music pastor Caleb Flynn sentenced to life in prison without the possibility of parole after he was convicted last week of murdering his wife while he was having an affair. Prosecutors say Flynn staged a home invasion in February after shooting his wife, Ashley, while the couple's two daughters were home, then claimed that she was killed by a burglar. On Wall Street, stocks rose near their records after a couple of buyout announcements helped lift the market. The Dow up 90, the Nasdaq gained 286, the S&P plus 51. The price of Brent crude, the international standard, closed a little over $100 a barrel. 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
18: Stocks kicking off the new trading week higher as AI and tech power Monday's gains. The Magnificent Seven big cap tech stocks were mostly higher, led by NVIDIA, Tesla, and Meta. NVIDIA shares rose 2%, with the AI chip-making darling notching a record close. AI momentum offsetting another spike in bond yields, with the 10-year closing at fresh multi-decade highs. Oil prices fell, with West Texas Intermediate crude at over $89 a barrel. The Dow up 91 points, the Nasdaq higher by 286, S&P 500 up 51. And shares of SpaceX rose almost 8%, lifting CEO Elon Musk back to trillionaire status. The jump after Morgan Stanley analysts called SpaceX cheap at today's prices and highlighted future AI product releases, Starship Progress, and additional NeoCloud contracts. That's your Fox Business Report. I'm Hillary Barsky, invested in you.
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32: Breeze lingers tonight, fair skies, lows between 40 and 45 by morning, back up into the 50s with sunshine and a lingering breeze for Tuesday. That breeze does die off Tuesday night and sets up our first frost possibility for quite a few areas. Otherwise, it's 60s and sunshine Wednesday and back above 70 with sunshine on Thursday. From Stormwatch 9 Weather Center, I'm meteorologist Kevin Scarupa.
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5: 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Wacko.
7: She is the devil. I'm in hell.
0: Now, here's the millennial with the mic.
8: She still leaves me both breathless and speechless.
23: I love her. I love her.
24: She is the best.
25: Somebody will ask you to say Grace.
0: Grace Curley.
26: And not only that, she's off this week. How dare she, Taylor? Where is she? Is she in Italy?
27: She is in Italy.
26: She texted me some photos as I was texting with her yesterday, and it looks like they're having the best time. I had a great dinner with her and her parents when they came up to Portland, Maine a couple weeks ago to support Stephanie Anderson. And they were so excited about the trip. And what a great family. Grace, her mom is hilarious. Her dad, I finally got to meet Grace's dad, which had been on my bucket list for a while. So I can't imagine the family trip that those guys go on.
27: Yeah, they have a lot of fun. It seems. I've met both her parents. They're fantastic people. I've worked with her sister for a number of years. She's awesome. So, yeah, no complaints about the Curley clan.
26: Yeah, I mean, I don't think all families would enjoy a family trip together. It's hard to imagine a bad trip to Italy, but a trip with the Curleys to Italy, I'm jealous. I wish I were there. Speaking of which, Taylor, we did last time I filled in for Howie. Howie came up to Maine, and when he had Susan Collins on his show, you and I were talking that you might be coming to Maine at the end of the month for a wedding, and you weren't sure because you didn't get the save the date. Like, you were told about it, but then you didn't get the invite. I wanted to check back in. Are you or are you not invited to this Maine wedding? At the end of October.
27: I was invited, but I have not received a formal save the date or a formal invitation. So at this point, I think I'm just going to take the hint and either the wedding is off or was moved or I was disinvited. Which,
26: so when you say
27: out of those
26: invited,
27: out of those scenarios,
26: like
27: the latter is the most likely.
26: They mentioned it to you. They told you there is a wedding. Like how were you invited? We need to get to the bottom of
27: college
26: this.
27: Friend. Messaged me on Facebook and said, hey, me and my friend, we're a mutual friend of ours that we also went to college with, we're finally getting married. I said, great. Said it's on such and such a date, October 31st in Maine of this year. I was told about this 3 years ago. And
26: I know, because I asked you, I said, why don't you come up and sing at DeMillo's in Portland? They'd love to have you. You said, I'll be in Maine in 3 years. Maybe I'll do it then.
27: Yeah, so I don't know. I'm just going through my messages. Yeah, 10/31/26, and they said, while putting the list together, you were part of the folks we wanted to invite, and I wanted to ask if you'd like to attend. I accepted, and went over some minor details about how old my kids were going to be.
26: Wait, so hold on. He said, wanted to see if you want to attend. You said. Yeah.

0: was June 27th, 2023, about the menu.
1: 2023?
0: If there were any dietary restrictions. I said no, and that was that.
1: Wow. They were asking me your dietary restrictions 3 years in advance?
0: They're, I guess, quite meticulous.
1: Something doesn't add up here. Like, no one's planning the menu for their wedding 3 years in advance. The caterer isn't going to be the same caterer. They're not going to have the same, like, cost of proteins, especially not under the Biden economy. I mean, there's something up here. So either they had it that same year, and you were mistaken that it was really a 2023. Did they get married? Have we had any updates?
0: One is not active on social media, and the other I scrolled through briefly. I haven't seen any updates.
1: All right, offline you're going to have to send me their info so I can go chase them down, because everyone in Maine knows everyone in Maine, so I'm going to get to the bottom of the story so we can find out. But this story is largely unbelievable, but I was looking forward to having you finally, after all these years, come visit, Taylor. So we'll have to find another excuse to get you up to Maine. Would love to make it happen. Yeah, 3 years, that's a long time.
0: It was wild, but yeah, I put it in my calendar. This is the date. Fine, I'll set it aside. So
1: I do suspect, if he was the one that was getting the information, though, at some point, she probably took charge over the guest list.
0: No, she was the one that got in touch with me. He's the one that is off offline. He doesn't do anything online.
1: That was nice of you to say, oh, are you sure? I'm pretty big MAGA. I wanted to make sure you're comfortable with that. I went to our mutual friend Steve Robinson. He is the editor of the Maine Wire up here in Maine. He used to work for the Howie Carr Radio Network as executive producer.
0: Has he made mention of any of this?
1: That he went to Bowdoin or that he had a baby?
0: That one.
1: Oh, yeah, no, he's talked about having a baby. He talks about his, on his the Maine Wire TV all the time. Being a dad, it was a big goal of his. So, Steve, if it's not been mentioned, Steve, congratulations. It's been like a year, I think. I got invited to the baby shower.
0: You can't send out an invite for that 3 years in advance.
1: No. Well, I mean, these days, you never know.
0: I guess you could.
1: But again, at a baby shower, I don't go to a lot of baby showers. Men don't get invited to a lot of baby showers. And when I do, I usually don't go. But it's for Steve, and I like Steve, and I figured out. I will tell you, there were not a lot of, what did you call yourself? MAGA supporters? There were not a lot of MAGA supporters at the baby shower. And so
0: for
1: I was
0: the
1: like,
0: Robinsons?
1: Oh. There were some Robinsons. But there were a lot of Bowdoin grads, is what I see.
0: I'll
1: put it. A lot of his wife's friends and family.
0: So I just got an update from my wife who was listening, and she said we did get a save the date, but we received it 3 years ago in 2023.
1: So you received the save the date. Did you have to respond to it?
0: I if she's listening.
1: I'm sure that your wife, if she has the save the date, I'm glad that she's part of this story. I want her number, too. I want her number, and I want to know who the people are in Maine. And I'm going to get to the bottom of this. I will come on for a special segment when Grace is back, and we will get to the bottom of what's going on. All right, let's for people that are not interested in your social life, let's go back to the cut sheet. President Trump was campaigning this weekend, and this is how you know that he was in places where they actually like him, because he was saying things like this. Cut one.
2: For some reason, when I don't run, they draw 44% less people. So what I'm going to do is ask you to just pretend that I'm running. Because if we do, and if you draw the people, you're going to win. And we're going to win big. Everyone here tonight is part of the greatest political movement. This is, by the way, MAGA.
1: I mean, he's going to places where they like him because he wants to get higher voter turnout. That's the thing that the press doesn't want you to know. It's really about increasing voter turnout so we can say it was a big turnout election, and in places, the red places, that there was actually a good Trump turnout. And this is how you know that he's feeling comfortable, because he starts to riff. You know, Trump is famous for the weave. Everyone knows the weave. And the media likes to talk about the bruises on his hand. And the bruises on his hand, it's we all know it's about the aspirin that he takes that he's convinced himself is what's keeping him alive. So he goes on this huge riff about aspirin, which this one's a little long, but I thought it was funny enough to include it. Cut number two.
2: Just yesterday, Bear, I love Bear aspirin. I take an aspirin a day. I don't know if it works, but psychologically, I need it. It thins the hell out of your blood, I guess. I don't know if it works or not, but I've been doing it for a long time. And here I am, making speeches. Bear. And I like Bear aspirin.

0: the little yellow, and I take the big one. You know, they want me to go down to the 80. I take the 386. I don't know what the hell it is. It's a monster. They said, sir, you don't need that. I said, do me a favor. I've been doing okay for 35 years. Leave me alone. I'll switch to the little tiny one. You know, it's tiny. It doesn't look right, you know. I'll switch to that little tiny thing, and then something bad will happen. I'll say, you son of a bitch, doctor. Now, I keep taking the big one. They say, sir, you don't need that. You don't need it. Thank you, doctor. I appreciate it. Then I order a whole brand new stack of big ones. One of the few things I take is a bear aspirin. Can you believe it? So I say it only because I like them, because they moved into Ohio, announcing they are investing $2.2 billion to open a massive pharmaceutical manufacturing campus in Columbus, Ohio.
1: So, I mean, he's riffing. So it's a real Trump rally. He's feeling comfortable. He's around people he knows are supporters. He feels good. You can tell he feels good when he feels comfortable. He lets his hair down. Now, people can be critical and say that he should have done more campaigning. He should be talking about the results. But it's hard to talk about the good results of the economy when people feel that things are more expensive. And that, by the way, is one of the big challenges with inflation. When you bring inflation down, that doesn't bring costs down. When inflation goes up to 9%, 10% under Joe Biden, those prices go up and they don't come back down. And when you cut inflation to 3%, prices are still going up. They're just going up slower, but there's not really relief. And so that's kind of where people haven't seen the prices come down. They haven't in a certain few categories until the Iran war happened, and that drove energy prices up, which has driven everything up. And I think that if we actually see the fuel that the oil shipments that are reaching around the Strait of Hormuz that are now back up to close to pre-war levels, if that starts to have an impact on the pump, I think that's going to be the biggest thing that could actually help the turnout. But Trump did do some campaigning, and we have to keep in mind that he went to Texas, and did he land in Oklahoma and drove to Texas, or Texas and drove to Oklahoma?
2: Texas, then Oklahoma.
1: Because he couldn't get in on time, or there was some problem with landing at the airport.
2: Yeah, weather was iffy.
1: So 100 miles an hour, he takes the beast and he just guns it. He says, gun it, just like that woman would have us believe he tried to do.
2: I hate to think of the gas mileage on that Cadillac. Oh, my God.
1: Yeah, no, I mean, I'm impressed they can do it on one tank of gas. He guns it. I was going to say, like, that woman, who's the aide that said that on January 6th, he was trying to tell the driver to go and he was grabbing for the steering wheel?
2: Oh, yeah, I remember.
1: That's how I pictured this going. They're like, sir, you can't go. He's like, you drive me. He's grabbing for the steering wheel.
2: Kung Fu chopped the guy in the neck and grabbed the steering wheel, and we were off.
1: Put my pedal to the metal. So yeah, he gets there. He did actually do some campaigning. This was what Donald Trump had to say about the race between Ken Paxton, who some people are concerned about, and rightly so, and his very strange opponent, James Tallarico, Cup 4.
0: No, but he's a vegan, and all of a sudden he's going to barbecues, but what they don't show you is that after every barbecue, he walks to the back of a tent and he throws up all over the place. He's not going to be eating meat long. He likes lettuce. Give him a little piece of lettuce, he's happy. The little guy.
1: Now, Taylor, is it pronounced vegan?
2: I think everyone says vegan.
1: I think everyone says vegan, too, except Trump. He can. Maybe he's never said the word before. It could be. It could be. But anyway, he was campaigning, and that's the thing. He's going to crowds that like him, and he's putting on a performance. Trump, after all, is an entertainer, and he's trying to make sure that the people that like him actually turn out to vote. 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I'm Aaron Chadbourne. 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
4: Chris Pappas looked voters in the eye and lied. Listen to Chris Pappas confronted about dating an Amazon lobbyist while voting on 7 bills Amazon lobbied on.
5: You've been dating a corporate lobbyist who actually was lobbying on behalf of Amazon at a time when you then went on to cast votes on Amazon's behalf on bills they
6: that's
5: lobbied you on.
6: Man.
5: Yes, it is, Congressman.
6: That's
5: absolutely
6: not true.
5: Is.
6: That on is not true.
5: Congressman,
6: that's
5: absolutely
6: not
5: is.
6: True. That is not true.
4: It was true. Pappas dated an Amazon lobbyist and voted on 7 different bills that Amazon lobbied on. 7 bills. Then Pappas lied about it.
6: That is not true.
4: It's all true. Chris Pappas even wound up marrying the lobbyist. What else is Chris Pappas hiding? Lying. Corrupt. Chris Pappas won't look out for you in the U.S. Senate. 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SLF PAC is responsible for the content of this ad.
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0: But we're going to make it too big to rig. We're going to make it, you know, Kamala. Like 2 weeks ago, I'm watching her answering questions, and she said, we're going to make our election too big to rig. She took my term. They take, they steal some. And she got killed for that one, by the way. Now, too big to rig is our term. We made it because the election was rigged in 2020. But I knew how well we did, and everyone else did, too. And I said, well, we're going to do it again. We're going to make it too big to rig, and they're not going to be able. And that's what we did. We had record numbers. We won all 7 swing states. We won the popular vote. We won every vote you could win. We did great, and it was an honor to do it. And now we have the hottest country anywhere in the world. We are the hottest country anywhere in the world.
1: Do you think she really said that? Did she really say too big to rig? That's crazy. Like, for Kamala to do that. Now, sometimes when I've been on campaigns before, we've definitely stolen another campaign slogan and said it in front of them just to kind of throw them off their game, because then they don't know what to do. They had their prepared remarks. You said it before them. What are they going to do? But Kamala, I think she just doesn't know what to say. She's used to repeating stuff. Remember, she stole the no tax on tips after Trump did it, probably because she's not that curious. She doesn't even know that someone else said it. But Trump was talking about voting and voter turnout, which is the theme of today's poll question, which is brought to you by Local Silver Mint, located in Ware, New Hampshire. Silver Dave will work with you directly. Contact him at localsilvermint.com. Taylor, what is today's poll question? What are the results thus far?
11: Today's poll question, which you can vote in at gracecurlyshow.com, is how do you plan to vote? Early, in person, by mail, on election day, or not planning on voting?
1: I like to physically go in and vote in person. I like to make sure that my ballot is turned in, but I can't always vote on election day, so I do the early in-person route because it works better for my schedule.
11: 19% say they go early in person, 6% vote by mail, 73% on election day, 1% say they're not planning on voting.
1: Someone in the chat of the Rumble Cam said that last time I talked about my plan for voting, I was too specific about it, but I didn't say what color shoes I'd be wearing. And so I would like to let the Rumble chat know that for summer, I typically am wearing white shoes, but for fall, now that we're moving into fall, I'll either be wearing my Blundstones, which my favorite ones are black with kind of a red accent, or I might be wearing my bean boots when I go vote. Depends on the weather that day, Taylor. Now the Rumble chat knows.
11: Fantastic.
1: You try to call me out in the Rumble chat. Like, I'll respond. They also in the Rumble chat were saying that aspirin, taking too much aspirin is bad for your stomach. Like, it hurts your stomach, which...
11: Yeah, it can erode the lining.
1: Oh, yeah. They say you shouldn't take it on an empty stomach, right?
11: Well, you should probably... I'm not going to give out medical advice, but my wife watched that clip early this morning, and she was like, maybe when you turn 40, you should start taking a baby aspirin every day. Yeah, whatever. Keep me alive as long as you can, I guess.
1: But you've been on a health journey, right? You've been doing more working out. I think, like, that's the thing. If you're not, like, taking good care of your heart health, then you may need the aspirin. But I think that if you are, and I don't think Trump is working out every day. Probably not.
11: Yeah, no, he's not. I wish that he... I don't know. At that age and at his shape, it might do him more damage to start working out than it would if he, just kept on going the way he goes. He's found a formula for himself that's apparently been working. The guy's 80 years old, and he's still as with it and energetic as he is, which is amazing. And
1: whether or not it helps him physically, it helps him, what did he say, psychologically? Can you play
2: psychologically,
1: that one?
2: Maybe.
1: Play that beginning of the clip. We'll cut it off short, but go ahead and we'll cut two again.
0: Just yesterday, Bear. I love Bear aspirin. I take an aspirin a day. I don't know if it works, but psychologically.
1: Psychologically, it helps. But if it's been working for you, it's been working for you for all these years. I guess you might as well go with it. All right. Well, I've got a good. I watched CNN this weekend. I watched the Sunday show because I do it to prepare for Grace's show because I'd been on vacation last week. I needed to know what was going on, and I noticed a certain trend in the press, and it was them trying to once again blame Republicans for hate. I want to talk about it when we come back. So join us on the other side of this break. This is the Grace Curley Show. I'm Aaron Chadbourne.
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18: Breeze lingers tonight, fair skies, lows between 40 and 45 by morning, back up into the 50s with sunshine and a lingering breeze for Tuesday. That breeze does die off Tuesday night and sets up our first frost possibility for quite a few areas. Otherwise, it's 60s and sunshine Wednesday and back above 70 with sunshine on Thursday. From the Stormwatch 9 Weather Center, I'm meteorologist Kevin Scarupa.
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1: And we are back on the Grace Curley Show. I'm Aaron Chadbourne, sitting in for Grace. Thanks for being with us. 844-500-4242 is the number if you would like to join the conversation. So before the break, I was mentioning that I spent some of the weekend watching the talk shows, the Sunday shows, the news coverage. I watch Fox, but Fox, you hear what you expect to hear on Fox. What I heard on one show on CNN, Jake Tapper, good friend Jake Tapper, who covered for Joe Biden his entire presidency until he moderated that debate and was embarrassed by Biden to his face. So he then decided to turn and try to make money off the fact that he'd been covering for him the entire presidency. Jake Tapper decided to give a retrospective on how hate is dividing America. And it's interesting, he cited some studies of people around the world, and the U.S. has the highest rate of people that say that they don't like or respect or trust or even think that their fellow countrymen are good people, morally good people. And Jake Tapper wanted to say, because the algorithm, the media, which I think he didn't mean himself because he has no self-awareness, he says that that's who's making it happen. I want you to listen to how he's setting it up, because he's not, although he's kind of trying to say that it's both sides, he's really blaming the right for this. And I want you to just understand how not self-aware. I mean, you already know it. We know about the mainstream media. We know about the drive-by media. We know that they don't like us, that they don't respect us, that they think that we are what's to blame. They don't acknowledge their own role in it. But I want you to hear it, because I'm sure a lot of you haven't subjected yourselves to this level of disdain that they have. Here's Jake Tapper as he lays out his case. Cut 12.
5: On Thursday in Lakeland, Florida, Vice President Vance attacked the Democratic Senate nominee in Florida, Angie Dixon, who is a Democratic socialist.
21: When Angie Nixon calls herself a socialist, I think the right response is to say, then get the hell out of here. You don't belong in America, if those are your views.
5: A decade ago, the notion that a sitting vice president would tell an American citizen to leave the United States because he disagrees with her views would have been shocking. But there's currently so much tribalism in America, it barely registers. We see the same mentality everywhere. It's not a debate over ideas. It's a notion that some ideas cannot even be held. In the case of Secretary Pete Hegseth this week, the notion that journalists report on facts he finds inconvenient is an offense.
1: So here's what I want you to think about. There was a time, Taylor, I don't know, I wasn't alive during it, but there was a time when being a socialist was often talked about as a reason for disqualification from public office, a disqualification. What people talked about during my lifetime was, if you don't like this country, move. Right? And we've seen people do it. We saw Rosie O'Donnell move to Ireland. Ellen DeGeneres, I think, fled the country. And it has been for a long time talked about that if you don't like the country, then you don't have to stay here. You don't have to leave it. There was a time, and this was during my lifetime, that it meant something to be a citizen. It meant something. Citizenship in the United States meant something. And over the last many years, we've eroded the idea of citizenship itself. And that there shouldn't be any distinction between people who are here, who have come, who have joined, who got here, any way they got here, whether it was under the fence or around the wall or above the mountain or however they skirted the rules to get in. Oh, it didn't matter, because once they're here, they're the same. And that citizenship doesn't matter. That we should let everyone vote. We should let everyone get benefits. Everyone, everyone, everyone, everyone. Well, that's one of the reasons why I think we've had this eroding in how Americans feel. But notice that Jake Tapper is concerning himself with how dare the vice president be divisive, saying if people are socialists, maybe they shouldn't live in America. How could Pete Hegseth, and I do think, by the way, Pete Hegseth goes a little too far in the First Amendment and wanting to pick which journalists cover the military, because our military needs to be held accountable. Whether you're the political leadership like Pete Hegseth or whether you're the career military, there needs to be some transparency. It needs to be done with respect to national security and keeping our country safe and not compromising it. But, I mean, you don't get to pick which reporters cover you, and you don't get to kick them out if you don't like what they're saying about you. You can rebut them, you can argue with them, but we do need a free press. But here's how Jake Tapper, again, straight-faced with no sense of irony and no self-awareness, this is how he describes this problem of divisiveness and hate and lack of unity in the United States. This is what he attributes it to. Cut 13.
5: I think it's pretty clear that certain leaders and certain folks in ideological media and the algorithms on our phone are giving out cheap endorphin hits by introducing you to people to hate. Whether politicians or podcasts, these people are doing so they can make money and accrue power. Hate is easy. Hate is lazy. It's comfort food for the weak. But they're selling to us. They're selling it to us because it works.
1: So maybe it's just that I have a longer memory than Jake Tapper. He wants to call out Pete Hegseth for attacking the media. He wants to call out J.D. Vance for being divisive about people's ideas. He says there are some leaders and some agenda media who hate is easy. Hate is lazy. Hate makes them money. That's why they do it. That's why they're divisive. I remember certain leaders who were divisive and dismissive of people. What was it he said? Just because they disagree with them based on ideas, it's easy to do that. I know people who have done that. Cut number 16.
4: Grossly generalistic. You can put half of Trump supporters into what I call the basket of deplorables. Right? The racist, sexist, homophobic, xenophobic, Islamophobic, you name it. But that other basket of people are people who feel the government has let them down, the economy has let them down, nobody cares about them.
1: You want to talk about leaders who are dividing us up, who are saying that for your ideas and for what you believe and who you are, let's disparage you, let's discourage you, let's call you names, let's classify you that way. It didn't come from the right. It isn't a Vance and Hegseth thing. It isn't right-wing media that's doing it. It's people like Joe Biden. Cut number 18.
6: Or Puerto Rico, where I'm in my home state of Delaware, they're good, decent, honorable people. The only garbage I see floating out there is his supporters. His demonization is seen as unconscionable, and it's un-American.
1: Now, I know that they tried to argue that the apostrophe was put in the wrong place when Biden said supporters, but it's long been that the leaders in the left thought of the right as garbage, their opinions as garbage, their reasons for disagreeing as garbage, their pride in America as garbage. That was him saying what he thought out loud. And it hasn't been the right-wing media that's tried to silence the First Amendment. It's been all of Jake Tapper and his friends that have been doing this for years. Remember when Lara Trump was trying to talk about how Biden was incompetent and inept? She was trying to raise the alarm bell and he attacked her for it. Where was the outcry for him being lazy and easy and full of hate then? Cut 15.
5: How do you think it makes little kids with stutters feel when they see you make a comment like that?
22: First and foremost, I had no idea that Joe Biden ever suffered from a stutter. I think what we see on stage with Joe Biden, Jake, is very clearly a cognitive decline.
5: Okay.
22: That's what I'm referring to. It makes me uncomfortable.
5: You are so amazing. It's so amazing to me
22: and try and figure out an answer.
5: A cognitive decline.
22: But when you're trying to tell me that what I was suggesting was stuttering,
5: I think that you were mocking his stutter. I think you have absolutely no standing to diagnose somebody's cognitive decline. I would think that somebody in the Trump family would be more sensitive to people who do not have medical licenses diagnosing politicians from afar. Plenty of people have diagnosed your father from afar, and I'm sure it offends you. Your father-in-law from afar, I'm sure it offends you. You don't have any standing to say...
22: I'm not diagnosing him. What I'm saying, Jake,
5: you just talked about a cognitive decline.
22: That I
5: have one last question for you, Laura. You can't...
22: ...times on stage, and it's very concerning to a lot of people that this could be the leader of the free world.
5: Okay.
22: That is all I'm saying. I genuinely
5: feel
22: sorry for Joe Biden.
5: I appreciate it.
1: I appreciate it. Get off the airwaves. I'm going to take you off the air and say you shouldn't be allowed to speak because I disagree with you saying the very true statement that Joe Biden was exhibiting cognitive decline. We all saw it, but Jake Tapper didn't let her speak. Pete Hegseth is uniquely undermining the First Amendment. Where was the outrage when these people did it? Cut 14.
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9: There are Americans who are engaged in this kind of propaganda, and whether they should be civilly or even in some cases criminally charged is something that would be a better deterrent.
23: If people go to only one source and the source they go to is sick and, has an agenda and they're putting out disinformation, our First Amendment stands as a major block. It's really hard to govern today.
24: This is a matter of corporate responsibility. Twitter should be held accountable and shut down that site. It is a matter of safety and corporate accountability.
25: The First Amendment is not absolute. It does not protect any single thing anyone says. And there are limits, and that's important. And what this committee has been trying to do for the last year and a half is to chill the federal government from monitoring what is going on social media.
26: When you look at what Tucker Carlson and some of these other folks on Fox do, it is very, very clearly incitement of violence. Very clearly incitement of violence. I believe that when it comes to broadcast television like Fox News, these are subject to federal law, federal regulation in terms of what's allowed on air and what isn't.
27: So my biggest concern is that your view has the First Amendment hamstringing the government in significant ways.
1: From Hillary Clinton to Jen Psaki to AOC to any of these heroes of the left, including Ketanji Brown Jackson, a justice on the Supreme Court of the United States, that are exercising their ability to censor people based on viewpoint, based on ideology, based on disagreeing. Jake Tapper doing it yourself, your colleagues, your Kamala Harris saying that Twitter had the duty to ban Trump. Ban Trump from Twitter. They were trying to rig the election to deny people their ability to vote. People like Shenna Bellows throwing Trump off the ballot. That's what we've been up against. And he has the audacity to say that Republicans have all of a sudden decided that they're going to be the ones that are divisive. They're going to be the ones that are calling people out for their viewpoint in a way that's never happened. That would be unthinkable. You know, when we last saw it, and maybe this will be the last cut we play, we saw it when they went after anyone that came to the rally on the Capitol and that led to the January 6th mob at the Capitol. Cut number 17, Anderson Cooper.
28: People should be shamed for what they have done today. We should look at their faces, and if I was standing on that street, look at them. They're high-fiving each other for this deplorable display of completely unpatriotic, completely against law and order, completely unconstitutional behavior. It's stunning, and they're going to go back, you know, to the Olive Garden and to the Holiday Inn that they're staying at and the Garden Marriott, and they're going to have some drinks, and they're going to talk about the great day that they had in Washington, and they really did something and stand up for something, and they stood up for nothing other than mayhem and a man who is, you know, in the despicable waning days of a failed presidency.
1: So you know what, Jay Tapper, you and I agree. It is the agenda-driven media that is driving a wedge, that's making people not agree with each other, that's silencing the opposition, that doesn't respect people's ideas. I can believe it because we've lived it. Do I think that it is healthy for a democracy? Do I think it's good? No, you heard me say earlier in the show, I think it's important to talk with people you disagree with, not to dehumanize them, to respect them as fellow citizens and neighbors. But if you want to know who's causing the problem, look in the mirror. 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I'm Aaron Chadbourne.
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13: God loves you and has an awesome plan for your life. 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Father, I turn from my sin. I receive Jesus Christ as my Savior and my Lord. Fill me with your Holy Spirit. I am yours. 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
30: Yeah, there's no doubt, Graham, did a great job as far as getting people going. Very articulate, better than I am at that. But, what I've been doing, all through this is trying to make sure that people understand that, it's about the movement. It's about the issues. I mean, this is way bigger than any one person, bigger than Graham, certainly bigger than me.
1: We'll find out, Troy Jackson. That was Troy Jackson saying that Graham's done a great job. He's done a great job, and he's certainly trying to pick up and carry the torch forward after Graham Plattner. I mean, they've kind of had a competition about who can be more insulting to Jews, either with the Nazi tattoo, the Reddit post, or now what Troy Jackson is saying about the Holocaust. But the reason I play the clips of Troy speaking is because I think that that's the real test in a race like this one in Maine. There are a lot of people in D.C. or these political consultants who want to tell you that they know from the polls or they know from visiting Maine for the summer what people in Maine are actually like, what their values are, that they want to see themselves in Troy Jackson, that they're sick of Susan Collins. And I don't need to tell listeners of this show or of Howie's show how the right feels about Susan Collins, because she's worked with the left quite a bit. But you know who works with the left more are these crazy left-wing radicals that are only there to get their selfies and to make their, you know, to do their virtue signaling and then to try to unwind the fabric of our country. And so to replace Susan Collins with someone like Troy Jackson, I think would be a big disservice to the people of Maine. I don't tend to love watching debates. A lot of them are boring. A lot of them don't do much. But there are those debates that could make or break an election. We saw one happen when Joe Biden debated Trump early. And hey, that's why the Troy Jackson campaign wouldn't let this debate with Susan Collins take place early, because they were worried. What if people got a glimpse too soon of who Troy is and how he stacks up against someone who's actually been a senator, someone who knows anything about foreign policy, who's been out of the country before? And again, you don't have to be some, you know, you don't have to be well-traveled and have traveled the world before you run for office. But wouldn't you think that someone who wants to criticize American foreign policy or inform it or vote on it at least know something about where the other countries are and who runs them and what the historical conflicts and causes have been, and not just do their foreign policy based on whoever is chanting the loudest at your campaign rally? I would like to think that rather than elect someone who thinks that Graham Plattner was perfectly okay, that it's a shame that he's not still on the ballot, I'd rather elect someone who thinks that the people of Maine and the people of the United States deserve someone with a bit more composure, a bit more professionalism, a bit more judgment when they go in. And I'll tell you, I'll be the first one to say that Susan Collins and I do not agree on everything, but I certainly think that she would be a better person to represent Maine in the U.S. Senate than Troy Jackson. But I will be listening. And again, Troy, feel free to come on any of my shows anytime. Would love to have you. We can talk about it. We can debate it, because I'll be interested in the debate. I think it'll be a fun one to watch. If you're not from Maine, I still recommend it. It will be boring, but I think at least catch the highlights. We'll be making them like we did with the primaries for this particular race. That's all for me. The Howie Carr Show is coming up next. A lot to get to with Cornell, with the Supreme Court starting, with the plague that's spreading in Russia. Howie Carr Show is up next. This is the Grace Curley Show. I've been Aaron Chapman.
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7: Top New Hampshire Democrats are demanding more transparency about potential ethics probes involving three members of the New Hampshire Supreme Court, while one political candidate says the justices should stop hearing cases. Meanwhile, a prominent defense attorney in the state continues to argue that the justices assigned to his criminal case need to disclose if they're aware of any probe, arguing his client's fate should rest in the hands of judges who aren't subject to potential discipline. The concern stem from the sudden resignation last month by former Chief Justice Gordon McDonald after he admitted to violating the state's judicial code of conduct for his role in an unusual personnel maneuver and $50,000 paid out to a top court staffer. For 99.7 FM, WNTK and AM 1490, FM 98.9 WUVR, I'm Rob Roberts.
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9: Back on the road, I'm Lisa Lacerra, Fox News. President Trump campaigning this hour in Grand Island, Nebraska to shore up support for Republican Senator Pete Ricketts, who's locked in a tight re-election bid.
18: When I go there, they pick up a lot of steam. When I go there, they win. And that's what I'm doing.
9: The president said last month he would be holding several campaign rallies a week leading up to the midterms. Vice President Vance is headed to Alaska to campaign for Senator Dan Sullivan. The Russian government now being accused of withholding information after a lab technician died in Siberia from a mystery illness.
19: Health officials believe the 28-year-old Russian woman was exposed to pneumonic plague. Like COVID, pneumonic plague can spread through the air. It's one of three primary strains that impact the bloodstream, lymph nodes, and lungs. Unlike COVID-19, U.S. health experts say pneumonic plague is treatable with antibiotics if caught reasonably early. Russian officials aren't addressing the outbreak publicly, but there are signs they are taking this threat seriously.
9: Fox's Jillian Turner at the State Department. The World Health Organization says the threat to the general public is low, and there have been no other confirmed cases as of now. Protests at Cornell University after a former student says she was gang-raped at a fraternity party in 2024.
20: Vandals at Cornell University shattered a campus glass door and wrote messages like "Smash the patriarchy." And at Cornell, rapists are protected. Protesters are expelled. The university responded, quote, "We understand the frustration and strong emotions being expressed across our community. Those concerns deserve to be heard, but damaging property is not the answer."
9: Fox's Nate Foy. Last week, New York Governor Kathy Hochul designated Attorney General Letitia James as a special prosecutor to investigate the allegations after Hochul said the system failed the accuser. 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
15: Breeze lingers tonight, fair skies, lows between 40 and 45 by morning, back up into the 50s with sunshine and a lingering breeze for Tuesday. That breeze does die off Tuesday night and sets up our first frost possibility for quite a few areas. Otherwise, it's 60s and sunshine Wednesday and back above 70 with sunshine on Thursday. From the Stormwatch 9 Weather Center, I'm meteorologist Kevin Skorupa.

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0: Julie Kelly, we have a few minutes. If the Democrats take the House, what can we look forward to?
1: I mean, more investigations, obviously, impeachment of the president, some of his top cabinet officials, I would expect. You know, they're going to try to shut down in these committees that are producing documents, shut that down. However, I think, you know, they still have passed through with the White House Transparency Task Force to do that. But, you know, that's, I think, nothing, you know, new there, what we expect the Democrats to do, but certainly come to Jack Smith's any of his team. There is a criminal referral pending against Jack Smith right now before Todd Blanche for making false statements to Congress. Also a criminal referral against his top henchman in the J6 case, Thomas Wyndham, for obstruction of Congress for refusing to answer questions. So let's hope we see some movement on that, but I'm sure the Democrats will try to put a stop to that. They can't, but
0: turns out that
1: they will be able to.
0: He had also sent his staff over to CIA, didn't he?
1: Yes, correct. Yes, he did. His staff did. I believe this would have been Jay Bratt and David Harbach in the documents case, meeting with former CIA Director John Brennan in late 2023, allegedly to serve as a witness, an expert witness during the trial that never happened. But I have my doubts that that's exactly why they met with Brennan.
0: And he was asked if he had ever met with Brennan. And he basically said no. So it was very deceptive. He did not reveal that he may not have directly, but his staff did. This guy's a complete sleazeball, isn't he?
1: He is just, I mean, I hate to say it, he makes Jim Comey look like an honorable man. That is how dirty Jack Smith is as a prosecutor, as a government official, as a human being. You know, there's something really sinister about that man, and there's something really creepy about a grown man who wants to look at everyone's text messages and look at, you know, deleted posts that the president had on his X account. I mean, there's something really wrong with a person. That is not criminal investigation. That's voyeurism that borders on, like, some sort of psychopathic tendencies. Mm-hmm. This is a very, very dangerous man who never should have had the reins of power that he did.
0: Isn't it amazing? I've got to go, but despite all this, they had nothing. Zero. On Donald Trump and his people. Nothing. Julie Kelly, God bless you, my friend. You've done a fantastic job, and we'll always remember it. You take care.
1: You too, Mark. Thanks so much.
0: You got it. We'll be right back.
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